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6: All right, hour number two. Not getting a lot of good feedback on my Bears Suck song from the city of Chicago on the text line. I can't really even read some of these comments because they're not real FCC friendly. 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Dude, coming up in the final hour, we're on from 7 to 11 Eastern time. And I, you know, in this industry, on a weekend night, yeah, if I promote something 3 hours or 2 hours in advance, it kind of falls on deaf ears because you're doing your thing. You're driving around, whatever you're doing. Sunday night, maybe you're getting ready for the work week. We got Qadre Ismael on the show to lead off the final hour. The Missile. He works for the Baltimore Ravens now. Purple pregame and postgame. We're going to talk some Ravens football with Qadre Ismael, who won a Super Bowl with the Ravens, spent 10 years. Dude, when our producer, Stewart, said, hey, we got Qadre Ismael coming up, I was like, the Missile, let's go. That's 2 hours from now. So stick with us or come back. Got a lot of fun Baltimore Ravens stuff. They got a new head coach. Todd Monken is gone. Of course, John Harbaugh is gone. Lamar. People are starting to doubt Lamar Jackson, by the way. They really are. I think people are starting to doubt if Lamar can still be Lamar because of the hamstring stuff that's popping up. And that just comes with age. I mean, I think Lamar 30? Am I right on that? Is Lamar Jackson 30 years old, which is hard to believe? He is 29. He will be 30 coming up this year. This is his year 30 season. And for a guy who's become a really good passer, but we know Lamar's incredibly dangerous when he's out running, if those hamstrings start going, it's like, I wonder if Lamar can still be Superman because he's just one of the most fun players to watch. And for the first time in his career, he's not going to have to deal with Myles Garrett in the division. He's not going to have to see Myles Garrett twice in the NAFC East. It's still incredible for me to say, Myles Garrett, easy for me to say. It is still very difficult for me to say, obviously, Myles Garrett, Los Angeles Ram. I know our listeners on 97.1 The Ticket in L.A., the newest member of the Westwood One sports family. What's up, guys? What's up, L.A.? I know y'all are happy. I know you can't believe it in a good way. The rest of us are like, how did they pull this deal off? Albert Breer, Monday morning quarterback, on how the L.A. Rams were able to pull off a trade to bring in the defensive player of the year to a team that was already the favorite to win the Super Bowl.
7: The Rams' persistence is like a huge part of it. Like, they initially called the Browns. This is going to sound crazy. At the trade deadline 2022. That was the first conversation the Rams had with the Browns.
8: 2022? Did you see the right year there?
7: Wow. Yeah. And okay. So it's wild, right? Like, but that was the first time that conversation happened. And then, you know, this time around, they just kind of kept chipping away at it. So that's a huge part of it.
6: 2022. You know, my mother taught me a lot. One of the things she always taught me was,

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7: 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We're going to talk to former Raiders general manager Tom Telesco, now doing work on Sirius XM. That's coming up in about 20 minutes. We'll talk a lot of National Football League, the Garrett trade, the A.J. Brown trade, what all this means. What about the champs? How come no one's giving love to the champs, man? You know, no love for the Seahawks? And what about my Green Bay Packers? That's the real question. Because the season died last year. At one point, let me just paint a picture for you, all right? I was trash talking in my neighborhood, on my football chats with my buddies. Twitter was all ablaze. Follow me at Mike Wickett, Instagram, Twitter, TikTok, Facebook, all that. And the Packers were 9-3, leading the division. You could argue Micah Parsons was 1 or 2 for Defensive Player of the Year. Jordan Love, he was playing well, but a little banged up. Malik Willis was playing well. Defense was coming alive when Micah was on the field. You saw some improvement out of guys like Lucas Van Ness. Christian Watson, back after the injury, was doing well. And then one trip to Denver changed the whole damn season. They go to the Broncos. Micah Parsons gets hurt. They're starting left tackle Zach Tom, who had been in and out of the lineup. Officially, his season ended with an ACL. They're starting strong safety, or free safety, excuse me, Evan Williams got hurt. Christian Watson took a shot to the chest that caused him to go to the hospital that night. And that was when the season ended. Mostly because of the Micah Parsons injury. Because once he went out, the entire, it wasn't just the defense, it was the entire team just didn't seem to have the juice, I didn't think. And you know what happened. They lost to the Bears. There was the choke job, the first choke job. There were two choke jobs against the Bears. Both were just unbelievable. One in the regular season, one in the postseason. There was a game against Baltimore, if you remember. I think it was a Thursday night or a Saturday night. I can't remember, where Baltimore had a, I think by my count, they had 975 rushing yards against Green Bay. Devontae Wyatt was also out. Like, Green Bay got beat up last year, and they were no match down the stretch. But the Parsons injury is really what ended the year for Green Bay, because, again, they traded away two first-round picks for the services of Micah Parsons. They also traded away Kenny Clark from the middle of their defense. And so there was Micah Parsons on the ground, and he just, I remember watching it thinking, that's it. That they're, you know, even when you lose a player, whoever your favorite team is, you lose a player, and you still think, well, as long as this guy can step up. But you can't replace a guy like Micah Parsons. It'd be like the Browns trying to replace Myles Garrett. Like, you can't do it. He's as valuable to the defense as your starting quarterback.

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1: 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So I said no. I was booked on the Deitch Podcast before the Taylor Swift phenomenon. 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

0: to do so, they were like, well, we just don't want to go through with it. But it did. It made for some interesting times here in Baltimore when it all kind of went down, like, wow, this is going to be Max Crosby, and they're going to have this mega deal going back and forth to Las Vegas. Tyler Linderbaum winds up leaving free agency. The Ravens star center, he gets a blockbuster deal to go out to Vegas. And, you know, we were kind of like, you know, wondering what's going to go on. But, yeah, that falls through. Trey Hendrickson gets signed, and then the draft happens, and you get Bingo Yoane. And so all is well in the land of Block Nation.
1: Could you still run a sub-540 right now?
0: I think I could.
1: You could run under five.
0: I probably could run a, if I trained, I mean, I do sports performance training to begin with, so I'm always demonstrating, but if I really trained and I felt, you know, a good day, I probably could run a 4.9, 4.8.
1: All right, with the wind to your back, you could still do it when you're 55 years old. I love that. Kadri, it has been a joy having you on. I loved watching you in the National Football League for the 10 years you spent in the NFL. Continued success. Thank you so much for coming on, man.
0: Appreciate you having me.
1: Kadri Ishmael, the Missile, 10 NFL seasons, played college football at Syracuse, was an All-American in 1991. Went to the Vikings in the 1993 NFL draft, was a Dolphin, was a Saint, won a Super Bowl with the Ravens, also was on the Indianapolis Colts for a while. I mean, this guy, the Missile, he and his brother, the Rocket, man, that was it right there. Those guys, they were the fast couple of guys right there. Kadri Ishmael, now doing TV work in Baltimore for the Ravens pregame and postgame show, joining us here on Westwood One Sports. All right, coming up, we'll get back to the Tarik Skubal conversation we were having. And we have to give a guy in Arkansas a trophy for not quitting when he could have just run scared. He did his job. That's coming up next. You're on Westwood One Sports.
2: Wow, wow, whoa. The Knicks are up 2-0. New York stole two games in San Antonio. The next two are in the Garden with a chance to sweep. Game 3 of the NBA Finals is tomorrow night. Westwood One Sports.
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6: 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We'll get to the Tarek Skubal discussion coming up in just a bit. But I know what a big fan of Taylor Swift our producer Art Martinez is. Art, you don't even have to comment. I just know she's fine. I don't understand the hate. I don't get it. But we're over here and we're talking about the price to get into a New York Knicks game, the Knicks and Spurs game. I mean, we found cheap tickets last night that were in the third deck at Madison Square Garden, which I didn't even know there was a third deck in Madison Square Garden. Two for $11,000 if you want to sit a million miles up high and not be able to see much. I'm not even sure how the scoreboards lay out in comparison to those seats. Stu, have you ever sat in those seats? You're in the New York area. Have you been up in the third level at the Garden?
7: I have. I have, and it is, you know, it's pretty cramped. I'll be honest. Like it's cramped, and you are a far way away.
6: Yeah.
7: I think for like a basketball, hockey concert venue, it is one of the bigger ones. Like a lot of these are like in the mid teens. I think the Garden's in the really high teens, so they cram a lot of seats into that place, and you are far away when you're into 300s. I'll say that.
6: Furthest I've ever sat was for a show in an indoor arena. Like I've been at a baseball stadium for Dave Matthews Band when you're, you know, a million miles away or whatever, or a football stadium for a concert. But the furthest I ever sat away was about 6 months ago here in Des Moines, Iowa. Paul McCartney came to Des Moines, and we got to stop from Paul McCartney's what is maybe going to be his last tour. We have no idea. You never know. It's called the Got Back Tour. And McCartney stopped here in Des Moines, and my wife is a huge Beatles fan. That's her band. That's her favorite of all time. She'll fight anybody who disparages the Beatles. And I like the Beatles. Fine. It's just not my favorite band of all time. But we got tickets for free because she works at as the head of programming for 8 radio stations here in Des Moines. And they have one of the stations, two of them actually happen to play Beatles music. So we got a pair of tickets for free and we don't know where they are, but we get them and we walk in and our arena is the Wells Fargo Arena, which, you know, we don't get Metallica, but we'll get other bands that come through. The bigger bands don't come to Des Moines. They go to Minneapolis or they go to Kansas City, which is 3 hours north or south. But we're big enough to, it's what, you know, we have every couple of years here in Des Moines, we get the first round of the NCAA tournament, the Thursday, Saturday, or the Friday, Sunday games. And they're very

0: in Iowa, and we, in the summertime, we get tornado warnings and thunderstorm warnings all the time. It's like it happens. We just, we're in this cycle the next 5 days. We're going to be in a lot of that. And when I was watching game two of the finals, the local NBC station or ABC station that was carrying it, they switched over to tornado coverage just as San Antonio, because there was a tornado south or north of us here in Des Moines. I don't even know. But they switched over to tornado coverage. So I missed a lot of the fourth quarter. I'm trying to like find an illegal stream, you know, go into this, go to, I go to YouTube TV, I go to, and I couldn't find it. Eventually I did find one, and my neighbor sends me a screenshot. He's a big NBA guy too. And he's like, are you watching the storm coverage as we're trying to watch the finals? And it reminded me, Stuart, you weren't alive yet, but it reminded me of the NBA finals in what would have been 1995, 1996. Art, you probably remember this, when it was the Knicks, oddly enough, the Knicks and the Rockets, and I was living in California at the time, and the screen was split. It was the NBA Finals game, and it was the OJ chase.
1: Yes.
0: Yes. Yes. Do you remember that, Art?
1: Yes, I do. Absolutely. Yeah, the OJ, the Bronco, the white Bronco.
0: Yeah, the white Bronco got the, at one point, the white Bronco got the bigger screen. And then the basketball game, the Knicks and Rockets got the little half of the screen, like in the left bottom left corner or whatever. It just reminded me of that. I'm like, going all the way back to, what was that, 95?
1: 90,
0: is that right?
1: Yeah, 94. 94.
0: Whenever Jordan retired, and it opened up the window for the Rockets to win that there too. But props to this dude, man, for gutting it out during the storm. Coming up on the other side, Baker Mayfield speaks about his contract. And the Brewers need to make this move ASAP. That's next on Westwood One Sports.
2: 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And it's Chicago Bears quarterback Caleb Williams. Yo, fans in the Windy City, is this a good thing? The third-year quarterback is on Madden Curse Watch. Westwood One Sports.
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0: know, since 99 when I was like 7 years old when they got to the finals last. I would say when the Rangers made the Stanley Cup, I guess that is going on like 12 or 13 years ago now. That was a hot ticket. And then there's been a bunch of, you know, concerts there. But yeah, I haven't been lucky enough to sit front row or anything like that. I've gone to my handful of Knicks games, but that place is going to be absolutely rocking tomorrow. I just can't imagine what it's going to be like.
1: Is the worst seat in Madison Square Garden still pretty good? Is it one of those places? Or does the worst seat suck?
0: It's pretty far. Even for an arena, you know, it is on the higher end in terms of capacity for like basketball and hockey arenas. And when you're in that 300s and you're pretty far back, you are pretty far back. The atmosphere is still great, but you know, there are the players do look like ants running around on the floor. I'll say that.
1: Gotcha. Yeah. I mean, it's not about, hey, I want to go to the game so I have the best view. No, I want to go to the games because I want to go to the party. You know, I want to be a part of this. And I totally get it. If they win that game, they're up 3-0. And my gosh, that's going to be it's going to be fun. I mean, I honestly, outside of my wallet and that side of my life and my handicapping of this finals, I kind of want to see the Knicks win. I mean, how do you hate Jalen Brunson? Like, I don't know how. He's not a D. He's not. He's cool. He's not a bag. I like him. I mean, you got to really hate the Knicks, fine, and you'll find a reason. We do that as sports fans. We don't need a reason. You just can wear a jersey and you're the worst. But I like watching Brunson play. Jalen Brunson. Sorry. Yeah. I mean, where does he go? Like a Jeter level? I mean, does winning a title with the Knicks weigh more than winning a title with the Yankees? New York fan, you would have to tell me that. Because, I mean, in my hometown right now, if the Seattle Mariners won a World Series, that would weigh more. I hate saying it. Maybe not. But I think it might weigh more than if the Seahawks won another. But if the Seahawks won another, that'd be two in a row. I don't know. But it would be... At some point, if the Mariners, they're the only team that's never even been to a World Series, is why I'm using them as a reference, and that's the team that I grew up, you know, 6, 7, 8 miles away from the Kingdome. That was my squad. But 310-840-4910, I'm Johnny Ballgame, and we're taking your calls. Lionel Richie, if you're listening, all night long. 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
2: Are up 2-0. New York stole two games in San Antonio. The next two are in the Garden with a chance to sweep. Game 3 of the NBA Finals is tomorrow night. Westwood One Sports.
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0: don't know if you ever been there. Anybody ever been there? As soon as you pop that plane, you're looking for a porta potty. Like, what is that smell? It's a funk to New York. It's an energy to New York. It's an energy. And Mr. 22-year-old Mbiyami, whatever, it's going to be a experience for him. So if he couldn't do it at home, I don't believe no way he's going to do it in the garden. Period.
1: Point. Who wins tomorrow? Who wins tomorrow? Who wins game three?
0: Hey, it's over. I thought we was going to split in San Antonio as a lifelong diehard. I didn't think no way we can get two. But if we got two with the energy of New York, it's going to be tough, man.
1: It's going to be so tough. Good.
0: You said 27 points? Hey, you said 27 points? I was like, he got to be trolling, man. He just want people to call. Ain't no way, man.
1: No. All right. 310-804-0410.
0: Ain't no way.
1: Anyway, thanks for the call, Frank. Good stuff. I don't think I was trying to troll anything. No, just trying to figure out where the hell this series is going. And when a Nick says it's going right down the crapper for the Spurs and smells like New York City, I'll take that because it has. That's pretty cool. Think about this. You might get a Met, Jet, Yankee, and Giant fan all hugging together celebrating a Knicks title. Weird. NFL, I love you.
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0: Every day in Philadelphia, lives are put at risk by reckless drivers. Last year, over 120 people were killed due to excessive speeding. That's why the Philadelphia Parking Authority installed automated speed enforcement cameras. Any vehicle caught speeding 11 miles per hour over the posted speed limit will be fined $100 or more. 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

0: Every day in Philadelphia, lives are put at risk by reckless drivers. Last year, over 120 people were killed due to excessive speeding. That's why the Philadelphia Parking Authority installed automated speed enforcement cameras. Any vehicle caught speeding 11 miles per hour over the posted speed limit will be fined $100 or more. Do your part. Slow down. 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
2: The Sabres and Alex Tuch reportedly not breaking any new ground per NHL insider Darren Dreger. He said there hasn't been any progress between the Sabres and Alex Tuch on a new contract, and he's likely going to test free agency. He also speculated that Toronto could be a team to watch for him. Vegas takes a 2-1 lead in the Stanley Cup Final Series after their 5-4 double OT win Saturday. The series continues tomorrow night. Puck drop set for 8 o'clock. That'll be right here on WGR with a 7:30 pregame as well. The Bills, they begin mandatory minicamp this week. Looking around the NFL, Baker Mayfield said he's not anywhere close to agreeing to a new contract with the Buccaneers. The Athletics' Zach Rosenblatt believes the Jets are hoping to make Adonai Mitchell a crucial piece of their offense this season. And George Kittle, who's been dealing with an Achilles injury, believes he's on track to play in week one against the Rams. The NBA final rolls on tonight. The Knicks lead the series 2-0 after their 105-104 win on Friday. Tip-off set for 8:30 in Madison Square Garden. In baseball, yesterday the Blue Jays beat the Orioles 6-4. The Yankees beat the Red Sox 6-1. And the Mets beat the Padres 7-3. That's your Paddock Chevrolet Sports Update. 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I'm Joe Calley for Western New York's Voice of the Fan, WGR.

0: It's Jeremy White and Joe DiBiase.
1: We should do the show outside. We need to get some sort of veranda built or some sort of...
2: A balcony?
1: Know, yeah, so we could just sit outside. You know, someplace quiet, a park.
2: Give me some birds chirping in the background, yeah. Some good show sound.
1: Which birds? Yeah. How many bird calls do you know?
2: Oh, no, I'm going to be bad at this.
1: None?
2: None.
1: None.
2: None.
1: Okay.
2: A seagull.
1: Ah!
2: I could definitely spot a seagull.
1: All right, what an answer.
2: You know, like the easy ones. A crow, maybe.
1: Okay.
2: That's easy.
1: We've established that you know those calls.
2: Yeah. The big birds.
0: You're listening to on WGR.
1: Good morning. What's up, Joe? Good morning.
2: Good morning.
1: Owen, good morning. What's up? Joe Callie, good morning. Gang's here. Well, not even a good morning back. I mean, come on, it's all right, yo.
2: Owen's miking out, but
3: I was clicking the buttons.
1: It's a Monday. It's one of those just all I gotta do is not.
4: Listen, I don't control when I'm on the show and when I'm not.
1: Thank goodness, because you're on every other show.
4: I know.
1: When are you on? Are you on today?
4: Not today. Unless, you know, something could change in the next few hours. You never know.
1: Brad's dealing with jury duty.
4: Yes, it seems that way.
1: I don't know if this is true. I've never had jury duty. But I don't know if this is true.
2: Ever?
1: No.
2: You've never been summoned even? And
1: not to the point that I went to anything.
2: Okay. I had it in the winter. Yeah, was it December, January?
1: Yeah.
4: Oh, yeah, I remember.
2: So I've got that on my,
1: don't you
2: on
1: just,
2: my list.
1: Don't you just say I'm in the media and they're like, oh, get out of here?
2: That's what I thought, and that did not that did not occur.
1: No, I'm in for
2: no,
1: a surprise.
2: No, I stayed
1: then.
2: There all day until they decided, all right, we're done for the day. Anyone that hasn't been called up, you're good. You're good to go. Oh. I guess they never really did ask me.
1: I
2: put it on the questionnaire, but they never made it to me. It was just like 8 hours of, you know, sitting there.
1: Was there any sense of rejection? Like, oh man, they don't want me. Huh, jeez.
2: Well, no, because they never got to know me.
1: I'm going to be the best juror there ever was. Bulletin board material. No.
2: No.
1: It's going to be a beautiful day today. It's going to start to get hot too. We could touch 90 degrees this week, maybe tomorrow or even Thursday. So, yeah, get
2: hot.
1: Outside. It's going to be hot. High of 83 today, high of 87 tomorrow. Thunderstorms a bit here and there, but high in the 80s for the week.
2: I mean, you asked for this. You wanted the pool.
1: Yes.
2: You wanted the lake, right?
1: Yes. Right now, this 80 is hot enough for the pool. You need more humidity and a little 80s to get to the lake because the lake is so cold that if you're going to jump into it, it needs to feel like it's a refreshing thing. Because otherwise, you know, it's just really cold.
2: Could a week of this weather just heat the lake up? Is that quick enough?
1: No, the best way...
2: One week of about 90 degrees, just below 90 degrees?
1: This is my favorite thing to do on the show is to, like, not be...
2: A scientist?

0: Just
1: qualified to answer a question, but give it my best run anyway.
0: Yeah,
1: I feel like the best way to get the lake temperatures up is for them to not drop that low to begin with. Right? Like
0: if your starting point is so low,
1: if it didn't freeze over or thawed earlier, yada yada yada. That's my best guess at this. I'll get 10 DMs about this. Right now, the Lake Erie temperature in Buffalo is 61 degrees. You're gonna want to get that up a good 15 more degrees.
0: Yeah, but can we get to like 70 by the end of the week? Get to 70 by the end of the week.
1: That's a great question.
0: That's fine. I can jump into that.
1: It's a
0: big
1: body of water.
0: I know.
1: You really only need the top to be warm, you know.
0: So but I don't need the middle to be warm. I just need the coast and the shore areas
1: right.
0: to be warm.
1: Anyway, 803-0550 and 1-888-552-550. I don't know why you'd call us about all that, but if you're a lake scientist, you know, hey, start off your week right with some information for us.
0: A lake scientist. There has to be a more official term to it.
1: Than a lake scientist?
0: Than a lake scientist.
1: Is that a marine biologist? Or is that just for the animals?
0: That would be for the animals, I believe.
1: Not an oceanologist? It's not an ocean.
0: No. Would there be a lakeologist then?
1: A science of the Great Lakes? Something like that?
0: Yep.
1: All right, yeah, if you're one of those, call us and also tell us what your title is. Meanwhile,
0: a limnologist.
1: Is that it?
0: Yeah. Study of inland waters, which I believe a lake qualifies as.
1: Is there a limnologist listening right now?
0: Limnologist. Calling all limnologists. We'll have a round table if we get there.
1: All right. So Darren Dreger says Tuck's going to free agency?
0: Sounded like it. Yeah.
1: All right. Let's discuss it first. We'll dip into our sense
0: our
1: of
0: meter.
1: Tuck meter a little bit later.
0: We have our meter. I mean, it's not really that surprising, is it? I mean, this is probably as strong as anybody that I've seen has put it, that it doesn't feel like it's going to happen. But hasn't the wind been blowing in this direction for how long you want to go? Months? Since the middle of the season? I'm not really that surprised that it would be reported by Dreger that Tuck is likely to test free agency.
1: Yeah.
0: I mean, that doesn't mean he can't sign. I mean, it's probably a Sabres example, too. I thought of, when I saw that yesterday, I thought of Matt Milano. Matt Milano, when he first signed his extension, like everyone thought, like, he's gone. He's totally leaving.
1: As gone as could be.
0: And then, like, it was at the 11th hour that I think Sal was on Chopin the Bulldog, and like, I gotta go. I'll be back in like 3 minutes. And then like, oh, Milano signed. And that was like out of nowhere. Like, they can afford him. So I guess like there could be a coming together, but I don't know. I kind of feel like he's gone.
1: I want to be careful not to say, well, with each passing day, it feels like it's further gone, just because that's how it's supposed to feel.
0: Right.
1: And also, if you are Alex Tuck, you know, aren't you the only side that's going to be feeding information? I think.
0: Probably.
1: Who wants me to know this? Let's play the game. Who wants me to know? Looks like Tuck's going to free agency.
0: Tuck wants you to know this.
1: I think that's right, too.
0: Yeah.
1: Like, hey, teams out there, be ready. We're going to be ready for your phone calls.
0: Right.
1: And hey, fans, or hey, Sabres fans, like, this looks like this relationship might actually end. You know, I wonder if them making it rather than them getting close, I don't know, does it make them just another team now? Right? If this had been a goal of his, not only to win the Stanley Cup, but hey, I want to be a part of the group that gets it over the line. And then they do, and they win a playoff round. And then he decides, like, all right, well, I did that, and that was great, now I'll just go where's finger quotes best for my family.
0: Mm-hmm.
1: Dawson Knox on the, what was this on? They just did a mic'd up at OTAs talking about Buffalo and how he said, don't tell Bean this, I would have taken a lot less to stay, but
0: yeah,
1: I needed to be here, it's where I wanted to be. He just had a baby. I mean, Alex Tuck just had a baby. His family just had a baby. I feel like I am not going to fully, when we do our meter, I'm not moving talk all the way to as good as gone until I see him sign. I think that this could be bluster. Very well could happen, but this is what's supposed to happen. It's supposed to get as ugly as it gets before the deal gets done. Russell Wilson was going to go play baseball and then signed an extension with the Seahawks, right?
0: Like,
1: you're supposed to tell someone, well, that's it, I'm out of here, and I'll never see you again, and I hate you forever.
0: Yep.
1: Like, well, what about if we give him, like, you know, $750K on that deal? Let's do it. I never doubted you, right?
0: Yep.
1: So I don't want to get too far like it's as good as gone. And I also want to be careful not to just accept that the Sabres have a line in the sand that they won't cross. Because if that were true, they would publicly say what the line is.
0: Mm-hmm.
1: Right? Wouldn't a team publicly...
0: Unless have they kind of done that through leaks that they... won't go above what? Like, what was the last number that we kind of heard rumored? Nine?
1: Nine, okay.
0: 9 million?
1: It's 9 million. Their cap hit is 9 million if they sign the deal that he wants.
0: Yeah.
1: And instead he goes to Seattle and the cap hit is 9.2. They're not going to make that up?
0: Correct. But that's where, when I saw nine, like, what was the contract they offered Briere in 07?
1: It was 5 for 25.
0: 5 for 25? And what did he get? He
1: got like... You get like eight a year,
0: eight per year times like yeah to 64 million. Like there are offers, and then there are offers that are really don't want you to sign this. Like Briere got
1: 8 for 52, and the deal was 5 for 25.
0: Right, there are offers, and then there are offers that I don't think really qualify as serious offers.
1: Right,
0: like to me, I think it is possible. That especially because Dahlin and Tage would want him back so bad that what like if Jarmo Kekalainen didn't want to sign him back long term, how do you play that game? How do you go about that? Because it's a little bit delicate. I don't think you would want to just say right at the beginning of the summer, hey, we got no interest. Like we're not talking. Like we don't want to do it. Like that I think that would be disrespectful to the leaders of your team. If you were to conduct yourselves that way, I think you want to cloud it all underneath this is business, right? And we couldn't make a deal, like,
1: yep.
0: But we tried. I think that's the message you would want to get through. So when I hear $9 million and I see other reports that Seattle could be above 11, then is 9 really a serious offer? To me, 9 feels like we really don't want you to sign. We're only making this offer to put on a face
1: right.
0: That says we tried to keep you.
1: Yeah, there are some contracts along the way where you think, this player is definitely going to get too much. They're not going to bring him back. I'm thinking for the Bills, David Edwards.
0: Yeah.
1: We all knew David. Like he's going to get the kind of guard money they're not going to pay. Tremaine Edmonds is another one. Sorry to keep going back and forth between the Bills and the Sabres, but the Sabres haven't really had like a meaningful...
0: Right, the Bills have had more of these.
1: Right, the Sabres really haven't had a meaningful contract conversation in quite some time. But like Tremaine Edmonds leaves, and when that guy leaves for, what do you get, like 18 or 15?
0: I think it was 18.
1: Okay. So
0: maybe 16.
1: It was a big money a long time ago. And when he leaves for that money, it's very easy to say like, oh, well, you know, we had our line, we had our number. You know, you could have a line in the sand if somebody gets close to that line is when it's tested. When they're, you know, $18 million over it on total value, it's not exactly hard to get tested. Mm-hmm. Like, well, that's way out of our price range. And like that could be this. They're willing to maybe budge a little bit, but once Seattle swoops in, if it is Seattle and pays him 11,
0: mm-hmm.
1: then if you're Jarmo, like you just said, you go to Tage and you go to Dahlin saying, listen, like we made a fair offer and he's going to do what's best for him. We're happy for him. We're sad to see him go.
0: Right.
1: Like you just sell it as someone took him off our hands and maybe quietly the GM is kind of happy
0: right.
1: about that because it's because he's not pressured in any way to sign that deal.
0: Exactly. Because really the other way to make another Bills comparison, like if you didn't even have $9 million on the table and that got out, like I haven't even made an offer to talk. Dahlin and Tage might call the GM and say,
1: like McGovern,
0: what's going on? Like Connor McGovern.
1: Yeah.
0: But Connor McGovern said to Tim Graham, like, yeah, I haven't heard from the Bills at all. And then we think the quarterback got involved. Actually, I think McGovern said the quarterback got involved.
1: Yep.
0: Like, hey, what's going on here? And then, oh, he signed by Monday?
1: Right.
0: Like, if you don't want that to happen, if you don't want your guys on the phone with you, like, wait, why are we not trying to sign this guy? Whereas if you are... You're going back and forth, and you're like, yeah, we're at 9. And Tuck's like, yeah, well, we think we can get 11. I'm like, I don't know about that. If you're doing even that, then I don't think your captain and your best forward are on the phone with you like, what the hell? We're not even trying to sign this guy? I mean, that is accusing the Sabres of not really taking this seriously and pretending that they want to keep Tuck. But I think it's possible, because I think if you didn't want to sign Tuck,
1: this is what it would look
0: I think this is what it would look like. Yeah, I don't think you would get some announcement at the beginning of the offseason that like the Sabres aren't even going to make an effort here.
1: Right. You would come in under what would convince him to stay out of free agency. And then when he gets there, you're like, all right, well, there it is.
0: Right.
1: He had to go.
0: Right.
1: 803-0550. If you want to give us a call on this, you know, like, we're 14 years rusty, Sabres fans. It's 80 degrees out, and there is a meaningful conversation to be had about the hockey team.
0: Is it 14 years rusty, or is it 19 years
1: rusty? It might be 19 years rusty.
0: When's the last... We know Breer and Drury were this. Is there a free agent of theirs that became available since those two that was this level of quality?
1: No. Jamie McGinn probably doesn't rank, right? I wanted them to re-sign Jamie McGinn.
0: Jamie McGinn. Yeah, I don't think he...
1: I wanted them to re-sign Jamie McGinn. He had good chemistry with Eichel. He was friends with Eichel, and they let him go.
0: Don't think he... I never heard from him again also after that, so I'm not sure if he had a career.
1: And he was probably just devastated by leaving.
0: Although, wasn't... you know what? Skinner.
1: Skinner was this, and Skinner ends up being... I mean, you could say Skinner is a cautionary tale. Part of the cautionary tale of Jeff Skinner is that you gave him $8 million and then hired a coach to put him on the bench. Troublesome.
0: Right, because the second a coach came back out and put him on the top line, he was just immediately good again.
1: Yes, right.
0: Yeah, he signed on June 7th of 2019. So almost a full... That was yesterday. Almost a full month before free agency... But didn't they sign him? I don't remember exactly, but didn't they sign him at a number that was like probably market value for what he would have got on the open market?
1: Yes, it was thought to be big. I think it was Mike Harrington, the Buffalo News, said that other teams around the league might have laughed at the offer.
0: I mean, it was 9 years, and it was
1: $8 million.
0: $8 million, 7 years ago.
1: Yeah, that's a lot of money.
0: So,
1: all right.
0: They paid him it was $9 million a year.
1: Maybe the exact same
0: they're offering Tuck right now, but a 7 year difference.
1: Yeah, 8 years, $9 million. All right, Sabres fans. So, if Tuck were to leave, describe it for us if you want. I've got a good tweet here from Aaron, who tweets about the Sabres quite a bit. Not necessarily at us, but a lot of good content here. He basically said that it doesn't make sense for either side to cave. Tuck shouldn't cave, he should get the bag. And the Sabres are in a position where they don't have to cave. You actually have a spot where both sides could just say, like, it's best for us for this to go the way that it is going to go. You know, you had a great career here. We thank you for what you've done. But the organization is in good hands or well set up. So, you know, we're not going to feel like we have to do something we shouldn't. 803-0550, 1-888-550-2550. Ned in Amherst on Lakes and the Sabres. Hey, Ned.
2: Yeah, good morning, guys. I'm no expert.
1: No limnologist? You're not a limnologist?
2: Not a limnologist, okay. Sorry to say. I did go to SUNY Oswego for college.
1: That's on the lake, right? Okay.
0: Yes, it is.
2: That's right on the lake, yeah. The general consensus is the lakes are about a month behind in temperature. So right now it feels like May 8th, which I think you said is 61. I think that's pretty accurate. So I think you're waiting for about a month for those good temperatures. And then on the Sabres, I'm really not too heavy either way. I'm glad that they're holding firm at 9. But they do re-sign him. I'm like, okay, great. Let's run it back. I'm excited for that. But they don't. I'm excited to see who they bring in here to replace him. I think the key thing is they do replace him. I think if they're just relying on the young guys to kind of step up, I'm a little nervous about that. I'm feeling like that's not really a serious decision. Yeah. But I feel like Yarmo will have a serious hockey decision in there. So thanks, guys.
1: Thanks, Ned. Yeah, like it's funny, like. It could either be that they rely too much on the young guys and that is a mistake, or that they overpay for Tuck and that's a mistake, or like whatever. I don't necessarily think things are going to go the wrong way, but this is kind of a fork in the road we'll look back on and say, like, oh, how they do from this decision. And boy, the young guys are going to be a conversation. I was tweeting with a couple people over the weekend that think the idea of trading anyone young is ridiculous. To which, like, I feel like I'm trying to win the Stanley Cup here. I mean, nobody is off the table if you feel like you have the core in place. And identifying who that core is a big part of it. You know, there are your standard linchpins, and then there's your swing candidates like Byram, Hellenius, Ostlund, right? Like, those are those the three biggest names of sign, extend, commit for life, or see what else you can do? Are those the three? Who else is in that mix? Byram because he's not signed.
0: Right.
1: Hellenius and Östlund because they're young studs. I mean,
0: and they've hardly played yet.
1: Yeah. And you feel really good about them. Like those three.
0: And they'd have a ton of value.
1: Mm-hmm. Right. So if you're Yarmo, as soon as Tuck leaves, if he does, aren't we all thinking about like, all right, I got a $9 million space to fill. Who am I filling that with? Is that going to be Byram's money? And then, all right, that's locked up. Now I got to get to work on a top six or like, yeah, it's a big decision, of course.
0: Yeah. I mean, that should have room to do both of those things, right? Because Byram's money isn't kicking in right now.
1: No.
0: If you signed him,
1: he's not even signed, right.
0: And if you did it, it wouldn't be for the following year anyway. So, right, like, they wouldn't have a number they know they could pay Tuck right now. And if that's $2 million below whatever someone else would offer, then whatever. But you still have an amount of money that you would be able to pay him. Like, if Tuck came to you today and said, I'll sign for $8.75 million a year. One, great, huge, huge hometown discount.
1: Yeah.
0: Two, yeah, we know we could pay him $8.75 million on the cap. Okay, well, if he leaves for 12 or 11, then I know I can afford to pay someone of quality that amount of money. Yeah, like, I think, we said this last week, I think there are enough big moves out there that I would expect that Yarmo would be able to get one of them done. It might cost one of those guys. The dream scenario would be it doesn't, and that, you know, Mertka gets traded, who continues to be the right player, I think, for this. And if you can pull that off, then I don't really feel like anybody's going to be disappointed that Tuck leaves. And maybe that's kind of sad for him, right? Because like, he was a Sabres fan and did the job. Like, they got there, and he was a critical piece of it. Like, I don't think they make the Stanley Cup playoffs this year if he's not on the team. Like, he was your best winger over the last 4 years, right? Like, since 5 years, since Reinhardt left, he's your best winger. And has he ever really fallen short of expectations other than, I guess, the last time we saw him, right? Like, the Montreal series, somebody would want to say that. But over the course of 400 games with the Sabres, like, he answered the bell, and I feel like there won't be a single tear shed if he is going to walk away, but it's in part because the Sabres have replaced him and have done it with a younger, cheaper, maybe even better player. Like, I really think the most likely outcome is Tuck walks and people are going to be more excited about his replacement. They got to trade for one of those guys.
1: There's
0: a number of them.
1: There are. And one of those guys, the report from the weekend on Robert Thomas.
0: Yeah.
1: Andy Strickland, who covers the St. Louis Blues and has for a long time, veteran reporter, trustworthy 100%. He wrote, I say he's trustworthy before I shred this report as meaningless.
0: Okay.
1: He wrote, Robert Thomas trade rumors can be put to rest. The Blues are not looking to move their number one center. Expect Thomas to be on the roster when training camp begins in September. Okay.
0: Okay.
1: I've got nothing. That means nothing. I respect him and think he's been told that and that he's reporting that. And I'm saying this is the time of year where you're telling me on June 8th, the Blues have decided to say, like, well, no.
0: Mm-hmm.
1: To me, that's we're not shopping Casey Mittelstadt. To me, that's who else is A.J. Brown is not getting traded. Oh, yeah? He's not? Because he did. June 8th, before the offseason even begins, the Blues want it out there. They're not moving this player. Oh, they were simply listening on this player back at the trade deadline. And Chad DeDominicis does great work at Expected Buffalo. I love Chad. I said that, too, because I'm about to shred what he said. It's what I do. It's fine.
0: We're just going after him.
1: And this is actually an interesting point.
0: All the rumors.
1: Chad's connected. Chad would have a lot of these insights. He suggested that what the Blues did was they floated Thomas, and then when teams got close, they would pull away and say, what about Parayko? Like a bait and switch. And I think that's possible, but you don't do that with a player you'd never move. You don't take that offer on Dahlin if you're the Sabres. Right. You don't take that offer on McDavid. Like, the bait and switch, you don't use someone you would never trade as the bait. The bait is out there, and if you get the offer you really like, well, I guess we'll do that one. Mm-hmm. So I'm not even saying Robert Thomas has to be the best idea. I don't buy for a single second it could still never happen. I don't buy for a single second that this means they won't take a single call on him the rest of the way or have a discussion about him. But you say this, and it looks strong, just like it looks very, very strong about how, like, oh, well, you know, here's the Sabres line in the sand.
0: Right.
1: 803-0550.
0: The other idea, though, that might join the list, even if you wanted to take Thomas off of it, is you got every insider in the world, I feel like, reminding everybody that the Sabres were in to the end on Matthew Nyes at the trade deadline, and that he did get traded to Montreal, but it was 1 minute late to the deadline, so he still is on Toronto. And I don't know if he knows Tage. He's from Phoenix. But that's another name that you could probably throw on the list. Like, there's so many. There's so many big-name players, good players, that there are trade rumors or are available for trade right now. He would be on that list. He has no trade protection. And, I mean, Toronto's clearly willing to trade him in the division. If the two teams they were talking to were Buffalo and Montreal, and they did trade him to Montreal, but it was 1 minute late.
1: Right.
0: So he could be a name to, you know, keep an eye on, too.
1: 803-0550, Jeremy and Joe. Good morning. Tyler Dunn has a new piece up on Josh Allen. Get a couple quotes in there that I think are interesting, worth chatting about. The Bills have mandatory minicamp today. Mm-hmm. Deion Dawkins tweeted a couple more healthy meals.
0: Saw a steak salad on there.
1: Yeah.
0: You showed me that one.
1: Yeah.
0: It looked good.
1: I'm getting all the Deion diet content. Will we get a weigh-in?
0: It's just his Instagram, right?
1: He's posting just all these. Letting everybody know. He's doing the work. Mm-hmm. He's winning the offseason. So you can give us a call and talk if you want. We'll get you, you know, the latest on the Cup. I can't believe we had a Sunday night in June without a major sporting event. Who made that plan?
0: The NBA, I believe, is who you want to look at.
1: Who on earth decided the NBA was not going to play on a Sunday night in New York? Come on.
0: Right. Well, now the NHL takes an extra day off, too.
1: That's true. It's probably for the best because I fell asleep really early and would have missed the whole game. But anyway, the Knicks look inevitable. The Golden Knights and Hurricanes are playing river hockey on some level.
0: That game on the weekend was
1: we'll get to
0: madness.
1: It. Yep. We'll get to it. 803-0550 to join us. Jeremy and Joe on WGR.

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0: Hey, it's Sneaky Joe DiBiase here for Awaken 180. Had the meal trains going the last couple of weeks, and people are bringing whatever, pizza and wings, or sometimes they're making something themselves, desserts all over the place, and was thinking a lot about, wow, really happy that I did Awaken 180 at the beginning of the year, get myself ready for newborn life, and imagine having to think about what I would have, you know, felt like had I not 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took a little bit more effort than it should. So used to think that was life, but now I'm thinking, wow, really glad that that's not the case anymore. 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

0: a 4-0 lead. Carolina stormed back for a 4-4 tie.
1: Mm-hmm.
0: Who had the momentum? Don't know. But Shea Theodore wins it in double overtime. And the Knights win.
1: Did you watch that whole game through?
0: I want to say...
1: Would you have turned it off at one point?
0: Here's what I was saying.
1: It was 4-0 midway through the third period.
0: That question, did you watch that game the whole way through? What percentage of people are able to say yes versus turned it on after Carolina scored 3 goals in a minute?
1: I would say 10% maybe watched it through, and that 60% are going to say they watched it through.
0: And...
1: this is going to be like how many people were at the comeback game?
0: Yeah.
1: 100,000. Whereas this, it's going to be more than probably turned the game on in the first place.
0: Of the 10% that stayed the whole way through, 90% couldn't find the remote. It's 4-0. Like, come on.
1: Right. Marner's got a penalty shot to go up 5-0 in the beginning of the third period. I mean, I had dozed off. It was on in the background. Dozed off in the third period. Woke up. Oh, it's 4-3. What happened? And then to learn they all happened within 30 seconds of each other, which actually did make it easy. You just watch one highlight through. It took 1 minute.
0: Right. True. 803-0550. I put a Twitter poll up on Alex Tuch. Which do you think is a scarier idea? Losing Alex Tuch or too much money in term for Alex Tuch? You can vote on that at our Twitter poll. It's at my page. I've also tweeted out a link to the 100 Holes pre-raffle, which is getting started. We're raising money for the Live Like Luca Foundation and the Roswell Park as well. I'm playing 100 holes in 17 days.
1: Yeah.
0: Walking another 100 holes, so check that out.
1: 17 days from now?
0: Yes.
1: You doing prep?
0: Well, we walked 18 yesterday.
1: I guess that would qualify as prep.
0: I said to my wife,
1: That's how you do it. You just walk golf.
0: I said, don't roll your eyes too hard at me, but I realized walking 18 today... And it's a very modest 18 at Delaware. And I said, I'm going to need to walk 18 a couple more times between now and the 25th.
1: Mm-hmm.
0: You know, 5 or 6 18-hole walked rounds. It's training. I'm going to have to do it.
1: You could just go for a run.
0: It's more about the...
1: But this is an opportunity.
0: It's the walk and the swing. Their body needs to get used to the walk and the swing.
1: Yep. That's right. You know, one test of anyone voting on... too much money in term for Tuch. Ask yourself what your reaction would be if he went to, it doesn't have to be rival, a team in the division. Dreger last night mentions that
0: Ottawa.
1: He thinks Toronto could be the team. Ottawa, I saw talking about it. Tampa, was it Dave Pagnotta? Someone was rumoring that Tampa will be in it. Ask yourself if Tuch goes there, what will your reaction be? Because if you think... That's too much money, too much term, bad idea. And then the Lightning sign him to a 7-year deal worth $10.5 million per year, then your reaction should be, okay, good. I thought that was a bad idea. Tampa, good luck. You locked that up for yourself. That's going to be a problem for you. Because I'm not sure everybody would have that reaction if you were to go to another team in the division. Which is not impossible.
0: Yep.
1: I mean, Seattle seems to be like the most desperate team, but... There's Dreger talking about Toronto yesterday. How would that feel? Probably not great for a lot of people.
0: I don't know. How quickly would you think Toronto's going to turn it around? Like, is Tuch going to go sign with the team that has the first pick? That's about to lose Matthews.
1: I know what you mean.
0: Like, hey,
1: well, he would not sign there unless he thought, I'm sure Matthews is coming back.
0: Maybe. And this poll, losing Alex Tuch or too much term and money, I would vote losing Alex Tuch is a scarier idea. I'm not scared of the money or scared of the term on this deal because, I mean, I'm trying to operate honestly.

0: is going to get a lot of attention. Josh Allen. Tyler Dunn wrote a piece how Allen doesn't want to be thought of as the best to never get one. Lindy Ruff has a good case to make for the best to never get one.
1: The best coach.
0: Does he not? Every other coach that has more wins has one.
1: Well, there's only three coaches with more wins.
0: Yeah.
1: So if you look at the top 10 coaches of all time in wins, he's the only one without a cup.
0: Right.
1: Yeah.
0: I want the Sabres to approach getting Lindy a cup with the same energy the Bills might be thinking about it for Josh, where it's like, we got to get this guy one. And how Allen doesn't want to be thought of as the guy that's the best without one. So
1: right.
0: I am not worried about term and money for Tuck. That doesn't mean I think that they have to sign him either. Our first caller kind of said, like, you know, I can see both sides of it, and that's where I am. But I think the scarier idea of the two is losing Tuck. It's a very good player who does a lot of things that are difficult to replace. That doesn't mean you can't replace it, but it's an interesting poll. Right now it is a blowout that it's 84% worried about too much money in term for Tuck. Matt in Buffalo is up. Hey, Matt, good morning.
2: Morning.
1: Morning.
2: I'm going to piggyback off your idea of kind of like being more nervous about letting Tuck go. So, you know, I'd love a guy like Dylan Larkin as a replacement if you were to let him go. But from the outside looking in, if you're a top forward or top defenseman wanting to come to Buffalo, getting traded to Buffalo, how weary are you, like, about the city in general over the past 15 years? You've watched them lose constantly. And then all of a sudden they get one good year, and it's like now everybody's like, oh, well, let's trade. But at the end of the day, if you let Tuck go, how many people are actually going to want to come to Buffalo? I mean, you go back to when we wanted to sign Parayko. He wasn't trying to come to Buffalo, you know what I'm saying? So
0: who?
1: Parayko?
0: Oh, Colton Parayko, yeah.
2: And obviously he's a defenseman, but that was just like...
0: No. No, basically, how much of the damage that had been done of 15 years did the Sabres manage to like scrape off of their veneer?
1: Mm.
0: Is that the right word I'm looking for here? Scrape off their grip, whatever.
1: Yeah.
0: Clean up in one season.
1: Right. It's
0: probably not 100% of it. Is it?
1: But I don't believe
0: 70%.
1: I don't think Tuck walking away returns any of that.
0: No, I don't think so either.
1: I mean, it's a different walking away. I'm not sure if every player would like know enough about the situation to understand that. But if he walks, it's about money and term more in age more than it is this dude just doesn't want to be a part of this anymore. Right? Like, I don't think that's really a part of it at all. If that were the only determining factor, he would still be a Buffalo Sabre beyond this season. So why would Dylan Larkin be less into coming here because Tuck is walking? I don't know. I don't feel like he would have reason, or anybody would have reason, to say, yeah, I'll come there. Oh, wait a minute. He's going? I mean, you still have Tade. You still have Dahlin. You still have Doan. You have Benson. You have a lot of the pieces, all the pieces, except for him, that are going to be sticking around. So I don't know if it does good, but yeah, I'm not afraid of that part of it with Tuck at all.
0: 803-0550. Thanks for the phone call. Mitch Marner, the prohibitive Conn Smythe favorite at this point.
1: Yeah, I mean, if they win the cup, he's absolutely winning.
0: He had a monster game. Listen, I'm not, if you, put it this way, if you're someone to believe in hexes, curses, exercising demons, two things could happen in the next week that would make you feel good about the Sabres. And like to this caller's last point about how they could, hey, how do they shed this? If you're a Ford, if you're someone trying to sign here, would you buy it? One, another team might take the mantle of your star player left and won the Conn Smythe.
1: Mm-hmm.
0: And Milan Lucic has retired.
1: Oh, officially?
0: Official.
1: Wow.
0: Official.
1: How long is it since he's played? That hadn't happened already?
0: He's
1: been a minute since I've seen him out there on the ice for somebody.
0: He might have played like last year, no? He'd been bouncing
1: last
0: around.
1: Last year?
0: It feels like I've seen him recently.
1: Let's see if I can name it. He was on the Kings 2023-24.
0: So.
1: Okay. That's
0: 35 years old.
1: 2 years
0: He's retiring after 17 seasons. Those are two demons.
1: Good riddance.
0: Those are two demons we're getting rid of. Right? Yeah. It's not nothing.
1: What was the first demon?
0: Marner, the Conn Smythe.
1: Marner.
0: The guy leaves your team and wins the Conn Smythe.

0: That won't be ours anymore. Another team that's higher profile will have that. And that's pretty great.
1: It's amazing O'Reilly was the only one that won the Conn Smythe, right?
0: You're right. The other guys won the cup. But
1: Eichel led the playoffs in points, but didn't win the Conn Smythe.
0: He probably should have. But he didn't.
1: Yeah, he probably should have.
0: But he didn't. 803-0550. Vegas. Did you see Vegas's opening montage on ice Cirque du Soleil show?
1: Not before last game.
0: Man.
1: I think they were doing something different for game. I watched before. Well, no, that would have been their first home game. So it would have been the last round.
0: I simultaneously think, good for them. That's cool. It's a spectacle. It's Vegas. And also, this is why no one wants you to win.
1: Because of Cirque du Soleil?
0: Yeah, because, yes.
1: I think it's other reasons than that.
0: You got to see this. It's a woman dressed like a witch, and she's floating in the air and casting spells while these drummers that look like Daft Punk are being lifted to the rafters.
1: Yeah.
0: It's pretty weird.
1: Yeah, I'm looking right now. There was a dragon up in the rafters.
0: You know, like,
1: this is what you want. This is what you get when you go to
0: Vegas.
1: There's
0: dialogue.
1: You want shows.
0: Honestly, the worst part of it is there's dialogue.
1: I don't need dialogue.
0: There's a script. This woman is saying things in character. I'm just like, what is happening?
1: Yeah.
0: This is why no one wants you to win. It might be some other things, too.
1: You got some fake smoke in the crowd that they were showing.
0: Yeah, actually, I think...
1: Yeah, they had effects.
0: I think the fake smoke in the crowd is just superimposed on the broadcast because it looks like it could only be done that way, but who knows?
1: Yeah, you're definitely right. Yeah, this is not real.
0: 803-0550 and 1-888-550-2550 to join us. Jeremy and Joe, get more of your calls in here. Latest on talk. I want to bring you a take on Dylan Larkin that, man... This take comes out every once in a while. It sets me off, and we'll do that one a little bit later, too. So come hang out with us. Beautiful day on the way here on your Monday on WGR.
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3: Yes.
2: Very excited about that. And the U.S. had a game against Germany, a friendly that included an absolute, is that a golazo? Is that a cracker? Is that a, what is it? It's an unbelievable strike.
3: Yeah.
2: From an American.
3: I think golazo would be the right way to put it. He did a backflip after, too, which was pretty
2: good. That is good.
3: And there was a fight at the end of the game. Soccer fight.
2: Soccer fight.
3: I mean, they don't necessarily, they're not trading rights out there on the pitch. They look good, though.
2: They look good. They're looking kind of good.
3: Yeah, hand clapping if they played Germany and outshot them and outpossessed them. They lost.
2: Yeah.
3: But the deservo win. Do they have that in soccer? The deservo win meter?
2: Win a meter, yeah.
3: Because I think that might have been in the U.S.'s favor against Germany.
2: Also, Ray Davis with a diving catch to end the Greg Rousseau charity softball game. Dalton Kincaid hit a bunch of dingers. Yeah. So did Keon, I guess. He hit a bunch.
3: I saw Ray Davis didn't like it. Careful. I just drafted you in our fantasy draft on Saturday. I drafted him in a rookie draft. And then he's out there diving around at a charity baseball game.
2: You think he's going to get some touches this year? Is it a little handcuff?
3: No, he's a handcuff.
2: A little handcuff?
3: All right. He will if something happened to
2: go. Dominic is up. Hey, Dominic, good morning.
4: Hey, guys. How's it going? Good morning.
3: Morning.
4: Yeah, I was just calling about the Alex Tuck thing. And for me, I could be wrong, but you guys have more experience listening to, athletes on podiums than I do. But when he said, I'm doing what's best for my family, for me, that's almost like code for, I'm going wherever the money is. So I think Seattle's just going to give him whatever he wants, and that's where he's going to go. I could be wrong, but, that's my take on any time I've heard that. It's just, I want the money, but I don't want to sound like a bad guy, so that's what I'm going to say. That was all. So I just personally think he's gone. I don't know what your guys' take is on that, if I'm reading too much into what he said there.
2: Yeah. The tough part about hometown discounts in the NHL is, isn't there a movement from all these players to go places where there's no income tax? So coming here on the same dollar amount is kind of a discount. You're getting less.
3: Right.
2: Who's saving? Nobody,
3: Right.
2: Signing with Vegas, signing with Tampa, signing with Buffalo, the number on your gross income is the same, but your net is not. So you kind of have to take a discount to come here. And I'm sure agents and players would know that if any place with the income tax might be higher. The Canadian teams have struggled with this for quite some time, right?
3: Sure,
2: Hey, you want us to come there, we need a bump up to be at par.
3: Right, Dreger says Toronto yesterday. Toronto would be worse for him in this department than Buffalo would.
2: 803-0550. Then, of course, there's the child care. There's the family network, all that. These things all, they all matter. But, yeah, I wouldn't expect a hometown discount. 803-0550. On talk on Dylan Larkin and some crazy takes there. It's Jeremy and Joe here on WGR.
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0: deal. I know that he's clashed with Stevie Y, but like, I don't like to see that from a captain.
1: Pete Blackburn of the What Chaos Show on Dylan Larkin's trade request, which we found out about on Thursday of last week. Jeremy and Joe, good morning. Haven't seen the Sabres connected to Larkin at all, right?
2: No, I haven't.
1: I've seen Minnesota and like Vegas, because Vegas is connected to everybody. I don't know if you've seen it. Yeah. Minnesota was the one. It's like a very obvious connection for whatever reason. Like that's the link that was made.
2: I'm not even sure that's a link between like they've talked or they could get the deal done. It's just a link between they said at the end of the season we're desperate for a number one center and he's a number one center.
1: Yep.
2: So that's why they're getting connected. And Vegas is just because people know that he's friends with Eichel. Actually, that's happening anywhere. Didn't we have a guest on that? Kevin Allen said this, didn't he? About Toronto and Larkin, because Matthews and Larkin are friends. So really what you might just be having right now is, one, Minnesota, because everybody knows they're desperate. And two, who's he friends with around the league? And those are the teams that people are picking out at the moment.
1: 803-0550 is our number, and 1-888-552-550. Get to that take on Larkin in a moment. Have a Twitter poll up about Alex Tuch. And the latest is not a lot of new news, maybe just more starting to believe that he is going to get to free agency and test the free agency waters. So the Twitter poll is, which is a scarier idea to you? Losing Tuch or too much money in term for Tuch? And right now it is a 4-1 blowout. It's 80% too much money in term for Tuch as the thing that is scarier. Which I don't agree with. I'm in the minority here. I think the scarier of the two is losing Tuch. If he's on the team next year and you use that money on him, like, fine. I'm just not in a spot where I can be worried about, you know, the 2030 salary cap and Alex Tuch's contributions on the team. I think the Sabres should be operating from a standpoint of finish the job, right? To use a famous, give him the tools to finish the job. Give Lindy Ruff the tools to finish the job. And if Alex Tuch is one of those tools, then so be it. And if he's not, that can be fine. They'll go get other tools. But I'm not at all worried about or thinking about 4 years from now. And I don't think the Sabres should be either. If you end up getting good and winning and fully, you know, erasing all these self-imposed or self-earned problems, then that will pay for the cap hit you don't like. And you pointed out many times, like, all these teams have a cap hit that they hate. So many of them do.
2: Oh, yeah.
1: They just get over it. Be fine.
2: Yeah, like, I don't know off the top of my head, like, what this Vegas must have something that they don't like on their cap.
1: Montreal, burying it on the LTIR?
2: Yeah, or that, right? Montreal had Laine doing that, like, he was their highest paid player. Vegas has Aiden Hill. He's the backup goalie. He hasn't played in the playoffs. $6 million. Is it stopping them from doing anything? And that's a guy that doesn't even play for them. I mean, Tuch, I don't know how everyone thinks he's going to age, but because of his skating, that's never really even been that terrifying to me. Like, oh, what's he going to look like at 34 years old? Like, I don't know, probably still pretty good. Is he going to be an $11 million player that scores 35 goals in a season? Probably not. But I think this situation should be treated differently than it would have 5 years ago because of the NHL cap going up. It's a different world, and if you go by percentage of cap, like what he signs for today would not be as bad in 3 years. And there is also something to be said for they have so many deals locked up that it's not like you've got a Tage contract to figure out or a Dahlin contract to figure out or a Power contract to figure out in a couple of years. Or, oh, Samuelson, the year he just had, he's going to want to make $8 million a year. Like, you have a couple of those, but so many guys are locked up and you have so much cost certainty in a world where the cap is going up $30 million a year. I don't think it would be that preventative if the Sabres wanted to bring him in at an expensive cost. The thing it would prevent you from doing the most is like in the immediate. Like right now, if you had something you really wanted to do this offseason that was going to cost a lot of money and you pay Tuch, well, that's going to be really hard to do in year one. But

0: I don't think he blocks you from doing what you want to accomplish past this season. So if you think he's somebody you can't improve upon, then I could see to getting to sign him. And that might be where they're at. Like, let's try for a month to get a better player than him that costs $3 million less per year, that's 2 years younger. And if in a month, Larkin got traded to Minnesota, and Kyrou went to Montreal, and Heischer didn't get traded, and Pettersson didn't get traded, and now we're sitting here like, well, all these big ideas aren't really available to us anymore, so now do we want to sign him? Because any idea of replacing a 33-goal scorer that was your best winger all year long, okay, if that replacement idea is kind of out the window, then, okay, now I'll do it. Like, that's kind of what I've wondered all along, is if maybe they're not against Tuck being here on that contract, it just might not be their plan A. Right. And you have to go after all these other ideas before he would make the open market. Like, by July 1st, you should know, right? Like, Knies, Larkin, all these guys. Like, how realistic are they? Because all that stuff probably happens in the next 30 days.
1: Right. You end up being, you're playing musical chairs, is what all these GMs are doing. And you're trying to make sure you get something done that you want to get done. And if you miss out, well, you're on a plan B, but that might be somebody else's plan A, plan C. So, yeah, you're trying to, you know, do five things at once. I'd imagine, is this the right way to do it, by the way? Because the NHL does the draft and then free agency. Right. And the NFL does free agency and then the draft.
0: Right.
1: Which, I guess in the NHL, it doesn't really matter because the draft is so infrequently going to be
0: an immediate impact player.
1: Yes. Yeah, but that's not where the trades happen. Would it be different if free agency happened first and then the trades with the draft came after that? That might change things.
0: It'd be better for the free agents.
1: Yeah, that's probably right.
0: Like, it'd be better for Tuck if free agency happened this week before the draft happened.
1: Right, before you can get all these GMs talking about moves and all that. Right. It also comes really quickly on the heels of the actual Stanley Cup final. Because
0: if Yarmo trades for one of these guys in 2 weeks, then, like, Tuck, like, okay, you're kind of blocked out from the Sabres rising their cost or rising their offer before the start of free agency. If it was flipped the other way around, the Sabres might say, "Yeah, we don't really want to take the risk. We'll just go and do it."
1: Yeah. 803-0550. Good comment here in the YouTube chat. You can always jump in there, you know, with whatever happens in there. Sometimes it's wild, sometimes just, you know, regular takes on the conversation we're having. And here's one. The only way I'm signing Tuck, this comes from a Sabres guy, 87. The only way I'm signing Tuck to an 8-year deal is if the no move, no trade ends after year 4. And then he can't pick where he goes. Mm-hmm. Which, these are things that the players and the management would negotiate. I want a no move. I don't want you to dump me after 4 years. As much as that sounds like, oh, sure, we're going to give you, you know, a guaranteed $70 million, mm-hmm. but in year 5, we want to be able to ship you off somewhere. Like, for a guy that stays here, if he was to do that, I would feel like that would be at the top of his list of, like, that doesn't make any sense. The whole idea is I'm staying. You're not just sending me to Utah in 4 years.
0: Yeah, generally it goes the other way around, too, although maybe not with a player of that age. But, like, when you look at the Sabres right now, who are the guys on big deals that don't have any trade protection? Doan, well, it kicks in 3 years. McLeod, well, it kicks in next year. Power, well, it kicks in 3 years. Like, I feel like that's more normal.
1: To kick in later.
0: Right, because that would be what the player wants, mm-hmm. right? Tuck would know, well, you're not going to trade me in the next 3 years. You don't have to give me the trade protection now. I want it in the 5th year, because that's when you're going to try to unload me to who's this team now? Arizona not existing is really throwing a wrench in this.
1: I just said Utah for the sake of it. It was about St. Louis.
0: Because,
1: it was about sending him far away where he doesn't want to move.
0: Yeah, someone that's just going to take my contract that I don't have any say in. That even being said, though, these guys, often you can move them. Sometimes you got to attach a pick to it, or they're a throw-in to a bigger deal, or you buy them out. That, of course, can be the case, too. And I know they're paying for that right now with Skinner, but that might be as bad about the timing as it was about the contract. There are these things that get held up as these fears about signing a player to that deal, when I think it's perfectly reasonable to consider that if you sign Tuck today to an 8-year contract and he had 4 great seasons for you, and then the next four you would regret, that is still a good signing. That is still a good free agent contract. Like, honestly, Skinner got held up as, like, the worst contract in the world at times during his tenure here. And really, how bad did it actually go? Like, I know you're paying for it this year in this buyout more than any others, but when you had signed Jeff Skinner, if I told you in the sixth year of the contract, he was going to score 24 goals for you, would you have felt like it went that poorly? Without the coach in the middle that wouldn't play him, it would have been a six-year relationship here in Buffalo, scoring 20-plus goals every single season. And that's, like, the failure.
1: Right.
0: So, I don't know. I feel like if they sign him, no, I'm not that afraid of what the future looks like. The thing I'd be most afraid of is if you signed him this week, then it would stop you from doing anything else this offseason.
1: 803-0550. On that cap hit for Skinner, it's $6 million this year. It's the only year it's big?
0: Pretty much. Yeah. I think it's two years, and then maybe it's over.
1: Because I had someone write into me just moments ago on Twitter, like, as a reminder, over $6 million in dead space for Skinner. And
0: $6.4 million this year, and then it's 2.4 the next 3 years.
1: Right.
0: On a cap that's going
1: up. The idea that, like, that should be held up as some sort of this is why you don't do it. I feel like that might be the case of why you don't do it when you're desperate. What was their record the year that they did that? How long were they out of it?
0: Ooh.
1: I mean, he scored 40 goals playing with Jack.
0: They had 76 points.
1: 76 points. Isn't that the point about you were desperate? We can't afford to lose this player. We need to keep every player that's good because we have nothing going on for this team right now. It's like Eichel and Skinner and Pominville and, like, who else was good? Reinhardt, of course, would have been good at that time.
0: Yeah.
1: Like, to me, that should not in any way be held up as a cautionary tale. Okay, a $6 million dead cap hit. When was that deal signed? You said the anniversary was yesterday?
0: It was the summer of 2019.
1: 7 years later?
0: Right.
1: 7 years later.
0: Yeah.
1: A desperation contract hits me with one $6 million hit, and that's my cautionary tale?
0: Right.
1: Like, okay, in 7 years, guys, Alex Tuch's contract might carry a big number. Oh, I'm sorry. 2033 me can't comprehend what the cap will be.
0: Mm-hmm.
1: And did the Sabres win? Did they go to a cup final? Like, you're 112 point team? Should I know how many points they have? They had 112. And Tampa and Montreal had 109. They were a 112 point team.
0: Mm-hmm.
1: Not a 76-point team desperate to keep the only player that scores goals for them. Like, this is not, to me, a comparison we should be making. Careful.
0: No, I agree with that. And obviously, in addition to that, Tuch is a more well-rounded player.
1: Yes.
0: Like, if you wanted to really compare the players and get into it, like, there's value to Tuck's game that goes beyond Skinner's. And, you know, like, Skinner almost got them to the playoffs. Right? He was a part of the best line in hockey for a year and had 82 points and 35 goals. And that was, 4 years into the contract? So, yeah, like, I think that there are consequences to it, but I think the consequences are way overstated, what they actually are. And that good teams do these types of deals all the time. All the time. So, part of what hurts you about Skinner, too, was the cap going flat. Like, when you signed Skinner, you didn't know COVID was going to happen. And that, the cap, which was probably going to go up a good amount in the length of the Skinner contract, well, 2 years into it, something globally happened that decided, okay, the cap's not going up. In fact, it's going to go down. So that by the time you get to this buyout, that, okay, the cap's not as high as it was supposed to be. So it is more... It does hurt more. As long as that doesn't happen in a Tuck deal, I just think you can manage it. You can manage it. Who's to say they'd be good 7 years from now anyway?
1: 7 years from now. Where will Darlene and Tage be in 7 years?
0: Like, in their mid-30s.
1: Who else is off the books in 7 years? Josh Doan's contract will be expiring. That's when I'm supposed to be worried? 7 years?
0: No, again, like I think the more valuable worry would be if you really want to do something big this summer and you sign Tuck, you probably can't do it. That.
1: Right. Because you got to then it becomes.
0: I think that's a bigger consequence than the potential buyout cap hit that you'd have to deal with years and years down the road. It would be a bigger consequence for me to say, you could be in the Larkin sweepstakes. You could be in the Heischer sweepstakes. And if you sign Tuck.
1: Yeah, it's harder.
0: Which is why I don't think. I almost want to kind of throw all of this out. I really do just feel like you can't take any of it seriously until we see what Yarmo does in June. I don't want to feel like I know what his attitude would be to talk on July 1st or on June 30th until I know what he's done between June 8th and June 30th. Because aren't we all feeling like he'll do something in the next 22 days? If he did nothing, I feel like, okay, yeah, Tuck. That might become a more reasonable idea, but I just don't feel like it's likely that the Sabres GM is just going to sit there over the next 3 weeks and do nothing.
1: He has, and I say this like not trying to be a hater, doesn't he have a little bit of an inflated level of confidence in the eyes of what Sabres fans have an inflated confidence in him right now?
0: Probably.
1: Like, we're all out here thinking he's going to get it done. He's going to do something big.
0: I mean, he was our first GM with experience in like 60 or in like 45 years.
1: Right. And he went at the deadline and shot big. And I think the belief is he's going to do that again. Like, here's a comment, and I kind of agree with this, tweeted in from Joseph, who writes in, as important as Tuck is, it'll be interesting and exciting to see how they fill the void and spend that money. Right. Rewind 2 years. And, you know, the standings and the results are a big part here. But rewind 2 years, you wouldn't think they'd be filling that void. I tell you what I would have thought. I thought they'd be trying to save the money 2 years ago. And now I don't think that. Now I think that whether it's the GM or that they made the playoffs and, you know, the season ticket base is healthy again. Like, they're back in business, I think, to a large degree, just even financially.
0: Mm-hmm.
1: And I don't think they'll let this player walk because they want to save money. But to Joseph's point, who wrote in, if he were to walk, it would be a little bit, I don't want to keep making comparisons across the team, but when Diggs got traded, we all instantly thought, oh, what are they going to do instead? And then they didn't do a thing instead.
0: They didn't do anything.
1: That's different. I understand that's different. But at the same time, like, if Tuck were to leave, as Joseph writes in, I do think I could quickly get to, like you said, you're just saying in the opposite order. You know, once they sign Tuck, who can they get? Well, okay, if they don't sign Tuck, then they can get somebody. And, you know, that somebody doesn't have to be a great move, but it might be a name we know. 803-0550, 1-888-550-2550 to join us, Jeremy and Joe. The Cup Final rolls along tomorrow, Carolina and Vegas. Goofy bounce for the winner, huh?
0: Yeah.
1: Tough.
0: Off the boards, off the back of the goalie's leg, or even hit his skate, and then into the net.
1: Granted, it's 2-1 Vegas.
0: Yeah.
1: Who should feel better right now? I mean, Vegas has been in control of all three games for stretches. And Carolina, it's a little bit like watching, I don't know, Buffalo and Montreal, where for long stretches the Sabres were like, this team is definitely owning this other team. And then, like, oh, they lost the game. Or it got close. Or it's tied. What are we doing here? Like, Vegas, yeah. I don't know. Vegas had a 2-0 lead in game two that they lost in overtime. And a 4-0 lead in game three. And I guess if you're Carolina, there's no deficit you'd be afraid of anymore. But I'd be worried that I keep finding myself in these deficits.
0: It is funny. Yeah. Through three games at 5-on-5, the shots are 74-74, and the expected goals are 7.4-7.4.
1: Wow.
0: So by that, it's perfectly even. But right by the score, I don't know. I feel like, though, I should feel good if I'm Vegas because I feel like I almost just blew the game of my franchise. Like, I almost just had the worst loss in franchise history, and I avoided it.
2: Yeah, that was the point I was just going to make. Like, don't you feel like you just survived maybe the worst moment that you could possibly have, and now you're kind of invincible?
0: Right. Like, going to overtime after being up 4-0, what does that locker room feel like?
2: Oof.
0: And to not lose that game, I just feel like it could have done. I wonder what it could have done to a team mentally to blow that game.
2: Oh, it would
0: like
2: have
0: to for it to go all the way through and like you lose it 4-0 midway through the third period to not win that game. I wonder if they could have really collapsed from there.
1: Of the two teams, though, don't you feel like Vegas would have been better suited to handle it? That's a team that has a lot of guys that have won before. Whereas for Carolina, like, this is the farthest they've been.
0: Right, and it's kind of their reputation in a way.
2: I hear that. I also think there might be more personalities on Vegas that would crumble in that moment. With, like, Jack can be a little bit swingy. Like, he can get real emotional. And Mitch, we've known that about him. He can be very much like that. I think they've got some guys that could fester inside of.
1: Yeah.
2: Which could be interesting.
1: Maybe. I don't know. I feel like I've got Olympians on that team,
2: yeah,
1: gold medal winners on that team, cup winners on that team. Like, if you're looking for the steadiest person, player on Carolina, who is it? The guy that says, relax, I've done this before.
2: Aho is probably that guy, but he hasn't done it.
0: None of them have really.
1: Right. That's what I mean.
0: Really
1: Mark Stone has played for 100 years, it seems
2: that's
1: to me.
2: That's true. Like, yes.
1: I know he hasn't, but
0: yeah.
1: So whatever, like, yeah,
2: Theodore is awesome with that too. I like him.
1: They've just got it. Tortorella. I don't necessarily. Tortorella is another one. Like, I don't necessarily think about how Lindy handled it when the Sabres melted in game twos in their two series. He's just like, I'm not going to worry about it. It's fine. Not a big deal, right? Although 4-0 at home to lose that would have been pretty wild.
0: The coach could do a lot in that moment, and maybe it is maybe. Maybe it's good to have Tortorella now.
2: I think it is, because I think that's a guy, especially in that kind of moment, you're expecting him to blow up, and if he doesn't, there's a sense of like, oh, okay.
1: Yeah.
2: We're okay. We're fine. Like, you're ready for that bomb to drop, and he doesn't do it, and that puts you a little bit more at ease, I think, because you're like, all right, he's not freaking out. We don't need to freak out.
0: Right.
1: 803-0550. Do you want a Bills included in a trade target list when we get back?
0: The Bills for a player not on the Bills?
1: Correct.
0: Yes, definitely.
1: Who could they target? There's a list of 5 players.
0: Is it a wide receiver?
1: 5 players, 5 teams. We'll get to that next here on WGR.

0: crimes. We'll get to that next here on WGR.
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0: Belknap Ring.
1: Yeah, he's obviously a big part of this offense, and when he's on the field, you're looking for ways to get the ball in his hands. He obviously brings a lot of value. He's a guy that when we have the opportunity to make sure that he's a big part of what we're doing. I'm excited about the player. He's moving around great out there, and watching him, again, excited about the player.
2: Bills offensive coordinator Pete Carmichael on Dalton Kincaid. Dalton Kincaid, think of him like a baseball player. He won the home run challenge at the charity softball game. The Greg Rousseau charity softball game.
3: Right.
2: And hit four homers in the game from what I saw online. Jeremy and Joe, good morning, everybody. Bills back to work this week. Mandatory minicamp. We'll see if anybody's not there, which I don't think we do. Teased going into the break, a little Bills topic for you here. Fox Sports NFL writer Greg Allman has five players as trade candidates and lists each of them with a landing spot.
3: Okay.
2: One of them is linked to the Bills. I feel like I'm playing this in very much a game show fashion.
3: Yeah, I know.
2: Right?
3: I want to.
2: Which of these five candidates was linked? Was linked to the Bills?
3: Okay.
2: Linebacker Jordan Brooks, running back Alvin Kamara, quarterback Anthony Richardson, wide receiver Brandon Ayuk, edge Kayvon Thibodeau. Five trade candidates and landing spots. Fox Sports NFL writer Greg Allman. Who is the Bills' target for him?
3: I almost feel like it's possible it could be any of them. No, it couldn't be Kamara. I'm going to guess he put Brandon Ayuk as a Bills' target.
2: He has Ayuk going to Washington.
3: Okay. Oh, he's only listing one team for each?
2: One team.
3: Oh,
2: yep.
3: Okay.
2: Team.
3: Yeah, Ayuk's a terrible guess because he wore a Commander's hat on Instagram this weekend.
2: He did, and actually he has posted for the first time. He posted a video.
3: Uh-huh.
2: You see what he said?
3: No, I just saw the hat.
2: So he posted a video on his Instagram, kind of a message to the Niners.
3: Okay.
2: It said, "Stop running from the belt. The belt coming, you're scared. They scared. The truth is they scared. They know how I get. They're going to say, oh, yeah, B.A. did this. B.A. did that. You know that allegedly. But what they're not going to say is B.A. sucks at football because they know how I get. And they're running from the belt that's on the way. It's inevitable. It's coming. Stop running." The follow-up to this story, by the way, real quickly before we get back to the trade candidates.
3: Mm-hmm.
2: Had they had mandatory minicamp and he didn't show up, they could place him on a list. But Mike Florio, Pro Football Talk, wrote, his move is to go to minicamp. Like, all right, I'm here.
3: Yeah.
2: What did the Niners do? Canceled minicamp. The Niners canceled their mandatory minicamp.
3: Wow.
2: Kyle Shanahan said it was as a reward for 100% attendance at voluntary OTAs. So the Niners, by canceling mandatory minicamp, avoided this potential clash summit with Ayuk. So he can't report to a mandatory camp, so they can't. And then
3: also,
2: it goes,
3: by the way, he said 100% attendance. If Ayuk wasn't there, it wasn't 100% attendance. he is still on the roster.
2: Anyway, so no, Ayuk was Washington.
3: Interesting. Okay. Kayvon Thibodeau.
2: Edge Kayvon Thibodeau. New England.
3: Imagine if New England did that too.
2: The remaining players, Joe is 0 for 2. Jordan Brooks, Alvin Kamara, Anthony Richardson.
3: It's not going to be Kamara. Jordan Brooks.
2: Dallas.
3: So it's either the quarterback or the running back. All right, Richardson.
2: Detroit.
3: Come on, no
2: way. Alvin Kamara.
3: That one makes the least sense. Right?
2: I mean, as a backup pass-catching running back.
3: Okay.
2: Pete Carmichael, Sean Payton, Saints.
3: But
2: I know. The case here is some version of the Bills' backup running backs. Maybe they don't trust them enough. Would that be a crazy thing to say? Last year we did see Ray Davis's carries plummet. Not that he would necessarily be a Ray Davis role. He's probably more the Ty Johnson role.
3: I think he's more of the Ty Johnson.
2: If they want to have...
3: Well, he's the Ty Johnson. He kind of is both. Because right now, I think it's that Ty Johnson is your pass-catching back, your blocking back in passing downs. Like, he's your third down guy. And Ray Davis is your immediate back.

0: backup. If something happened to James Cook, I would expect Ray Davis to come in and be the one that got the bulk of the carries and Ty Johnson's role to really not change. If they traded for Alvin Kamara, he would be both of those things, right? He would be third downs, pass catching, pass blocking, and if something ever happened to James Cook, he is now your number one running back. So he kind of would replace both of them. But he costs $10 million on the cap to do it. At least that's his Saints cost. I don't know what his cost would be on an acquiring team. His base salary is $1 million.
1: So then $1
0: million? Yeah. I don't know. You're bidding against other teams that might need him to play more of a role as a running back, and James Cook just had 309 carries in a season. Like, what role is there for? Is there enough of a role for him or a running back of his magnitude in this offense? Because to me, just replacing Ray Davis and Ty Johnson isn't enough of one.
1: Thank you for playing the game perfectly, by the way.
0: No, he was by far the least likely.
1: It definitely won't be this guy. That's who it is. Yeah.
0: It's ridiculous, isn't it?
1: It seems...
0: Giving any sort of asset for... I'll say this. If any... Knock on wood, it doesn't happen. But if anything had ever happened to James Cook, this is the number one rushing offense in football from last season. If anything happened to James Cook, I think I'd want them to go out and acquire a running back.
1: I think they would.
0: And I think they would.
1: I think they would.
0: If something had happened to Cook, this would be a trade idea. For sure. Right?
1: Is he...

0: to kind of split right. with Ray
1: if
0: Davis.
1: If something happened to Cook, I think somebody, yes, yes.
0: He's but just coming in so that Davis, because we know Davis isn't carrying the ball 300 times. So you would split it. Yeah, like last year he plays 11 games. He averages like 10 carries a game, and he's under 4 yards a carry. He's 31 or about to be 31 years old. So I don't know. Is he still good? Something happened to Cook, you just go sign like Joe Mixon or something, right?
1: Yeah.
0: The veteran running back that's still on the market because he's old and he's waiting for he's probably those guys are on the market still because they're waiting to see if somebody gets hurt in training camp and then they can go play for that team.
1: Who are the running backs that have even been traded? Should I know this? Receivers are getting traded at the deadline, right?
0: Traded? I mean, there were free agents that were moving all
1: right,
0: over.
1: But I'm getting to, like you said, knock on wood, something happens to Cook. Have there been backs moved at the deadline in the last couple of years? It's
0: Nyheim Hines.
1: Yeah, there's one.
0: Sure. There have been, yeah.
1: Who? I feel like we should know because as fantasy football players, you know, when your running back switches teams in a year. I mean, McCaffrey traded in a year, right? Or was that offseason?
0: McCaffrey was in the year.
1: In the year, okay.
0: Was in the middle of the year. I thought of Trent Richardson, but that's so long ago.
1: Yeah.
0: Yeah, McCaffrey was in the middle of a season.
1: It's not like a position that ends up being moved. Maybe it's not thought of as a premium.
0: Haven't we talked about
1: teams like their depth?
0: That position for the Bills, like when Singletary would have been their running back?
1: For sure. I mean,
0: that come up for like deadline ideas?
1: Until James Cook busted out for 1,000 yards, the Bills were included in every conversation about getting better at running back.
0: Right. I'll find a list. I wonder if there... I feel like there are names, but nothing's coming to mind right now.
1: 803-0550 and 1-888-550-2550.
0: Like, did the Chiefs ever acquire a running back in the middle of a season? I don't know.
1: Phil in Buffalo. Hey, Phil.
2: Hi, how you doing?
0: Good.
2: I just wanted to just comment on that the tough situation real quick.
0: Yep.
2: I called in earlier, but I know you changed the subject.
0: No, you're good. You're fine.
1: You can bring it up.
2: I'm hoping they do sign him. I'm a little afraid that we lose him because I think he's just too valuable to this team. I mean, this team kind of grew together last year. You know, and the camaraderie, everything that you know, all worked together this year, and Tuck was a big part of it. Tuck was part of their penalty killing, their power play. He's valuable off the ice as well as on. He's one of their leaders. I think that would be a big hit if they lost him. It'd be hard to replace, even if they did find a guy that scores 30 goals, you know, or whatever. I think he'd still be hard to replace because he was just a huge part of this team, and he's been a big part of this team since he got here, consistent every year. But if he's here for 4 or 5 years, I don't think he, you know. Obviously, you get older, you know, you slow down or whatever. But those guys learn how to adapt, and they change their game, and they find other ways to be available. You know, so I'm really hoping they work out something, a happy medium or whatever. Maybe you know they let him test the market, and he finds out he's not really going to make that much more than he would with the Sabres. Maybe he decides to come here after all. So I'm hoping this is all this contract talk and he just ends up staying here. But I really hope they re-sign him and he stays. I know people are judging him about, you know, how he played against Montreal or whatever. I think that's all ridiculous. You know, it is what it is. It happens to a lot of players, you know. So for me, I hope they re-sign him and he stays here and he continues to, you know, grow with this team that's coming together.
1: Thanks, Phil. Yeah. He's got a ton of value. I think if he gets the market, he's going to find out he's going to get that money. He's going to get that from somebody, especially with a exploding cap.
0: Yeah, he'll get it.
1: Yeah, to me, I don't think it's slam dunk either way. I'll defend either side. I guess I'm kind of like landing on what I want to say about it, and that's, I got a tweet here from Sabres Warpath. It's not about age 30 talk. It's about age 38 talk, making 10.5 on a contract bought out 2 years ago when his speed was gone, or at least that's the sentiment I see. And I guess one of my landing spots I feel comfortable with is that no one should care about that. No one should care about the cap hit in his age 38 season. I know that makes it sound like irresponsible.

0: responsible. But it's just in the NFL. Think about this. Think about it this way. Think about how totally normal it is for dead cap on an NFL contract. Where here in the NHL, you're like, I don't want that $6 million. Mm-hmm. Joey Bosa is on the Bills cap this year, right?
1: Yeah.
0: Larry Ogunjobi is on the Bills cap this year. In the NFL, you just get dead cap all day long. No, all right, let's add a couple void years. Like
1: Milano, Taron Johnson, Bosa, McGovern. Well, McGovern's on the team still. DaQuan Jones, Curtis Samuel, A.J. Epenesa, Larry Ogunjobi, Taylor Rapp, Dane Jackson. These are all players on their dead cap.
0: And that's not to say, like, those are all good, but that's just very normal.
1: Very normal.
0: NFL teams, oh, we've got, like, $28 million in dead cap this year.
1: The Bills have, like, 50.
0: Right. There's a lot. Why do you do it? You do it to maximize your current window. The Bills have all that dead cap, like, last year. Last year, the Bills have dead cap because they signed Bosa.
1: Yep.
0: To $12 million, and the way they were going to get him on last year's team was keep his cap hit at $5 million and pay some of that next year when the cap is going up.
1: Right.
0: This is kind of what we're getting at in the NHL. If the cap does continue to go up, which maybe it won't, maybe it gets flat again, but I mean,
1: seems unlikely.
0: I'm supposed to worry about a $7 million cap hit in 6.5 or 7 years?
1: Mm-hmm.
0: Did they
1: when
0: win?
1: The cap's going to be $150
0: Ultimately,
1: million.
0: It's did they win? This whole thing with Tuck and with every player they have right now, with this is Hellenius and Oslin, like if I'm asking Yarmo to do something, it's I want this 4-year window maximized in every way you can. The difference is, I guess, you can't put Tuck's cap hit intentionally in the future and sign more players. You just have to accept this is the cap hit, and if he ages out, we take the hit on that.
1: Mm-hmm.
0: In the NFL, you actively put the money in the future and say, like, all right, well, we're going to use what you've got and then pay for it later.
1: Right. Yeah, that's exactly right.
0: We're going to use what you got, and we're going to pay for it later. Like Bradley Chubb, what's his cap hit in 3-4 years? Right? Like, how many years of Bradley Chubb do the Bills need?
1: For it to be like a win?
0: Just 2 years.
1: A year of him being great.
0: Yeah. Bradley Chubb will be a $6 million dead cap hit in 2029.
1: Right, when he won't be on the team.
0: Probably not. In 2028, at his age 32 season, Bradley Chubb's cap hit is $20 million.
1: Right.
0: Because it's 6.5 this year. You know, so like in football, we've all kind of come to terms with this, and saying nothing about if it's, you know, these are smart moves or not. Why do the Bills do it? Because they're trying to win. Like, let's do this now. And in hockey, if the thing I've got to accept is in 2027, I'm going to have a cap hit I don't like on a buyout player, that sounds like it's the thing that, whatever. It sounds like a thing I should not be afraid of. 803-0550 and 1-888-550-2550. Coming up top of the hour, you got to hear some of these questions that prospects at the NHL Combine have been asked. Jeff Merrick put together a thread of questions and personality tests, and some of it's funny and some of it's kind of dark. So we'll run through and maybe answer the questions ourselves and find out some things, maybe learn some things about each other along the way. 803-0550. Your phone calls and all that coming up here on WGR.

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3: Hey everybody, Jeremy and Joe. I looked up the history of running back trades.
4: At the deadline?
3: There are not many big names. Cam Akers appears on the list like three times. But there's really not much. Like the Hines-Zach Moss running back trade might be like, it'd be second to McCaffrey in the last like 5 years. So running backs do not really get traded midseason. Sony Michel, if you go back to 2021.
4: Yikes. Long time.
3: And he helped the Rams win a Super Bowl that year. So I think it did kind of work for them. But
4: hope everybody had a great weekend. It was beautiful. The storm that came through on Saturday.
3: That was nuts.
4: It was intense.
3: Mm-hmm.
4: Flooding, street flooded, rained aggressively and briefly. So you still got a lot of nice time in your weekend. All right, we're going to get more of your phone calls in. Talk Alex Tuck. Talk NHL Combine, which was here again, rolled through. And we've got some absolutely out of this world, like personality test questions. The combine interviews have taken away the headlines from pull-ups. Now it's all about the combine interviews. We'll get you some of the best questions. Test your own personality with us here on WGR.
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0: Really tough to do. In this league that Joe and I are in, there is an extra pick at the end of the first round. If you win the consolation bracket, you get an extra pick at the end of the first round, the 13th overall pick. It is in place as a very good way to discourage tanking. Like, if you're in seventh, you can win a first-round pick. You don't want to dump your whole roster. You can get that pick. And the problem is, when that pick is made, it doesn't come out of the computer, out of the online thing that we draw on. So the pick is made. It's Jonah Coleman, running back. He's with Denver. Denver running back. Jonah Coleman goes 13th. And everybody at the table, Joe, is present at the drafting table. All right, everybody, Jonah Coleman's off the board. Nobody take Jonah Coleman. He's not available, even though he shows up. We get to the third round. You know, 10. I forgot. He traded up.
1: Oh no.
0: He made a trade to trade up in the third round. He trades 2/3 and moves up like 5 spots or 10 spots. And he goes, Jonah Coleman.
2: That's a tough scene.
0: To which we say, Jonah Coleman was already drafted. Sorry, you cannot have him. Mm. Oh. Wait, did the trade go through? Answer, yes, it did.
1: Mm-hmm.
0: So he had to draft somebody else. Instead, you took
1: Adam Randall.
0: I don't know who Adam Randall is. Maybe I should know.
1: Fifth round running back for Baltimore.
0: Okay.
1: Wow. I mean, Coleman was a 4th round running back. So.
0: Fair. Adam Randall is the pick. Yeah. And of course, in true regular football and fantasy football are probably way more alike than anybody out there realizes. What did we joke that Joe would have done when the media asked him about that trade?
1: Oh, it's the guy I always wanted.
0: Yeah. Loved Adam Randall.
1: Number one on my board.
0: Had to have him.
1: Clearly.
2: We circled him weeks ago.
0: Yes. It absolutely has to be said. Has a GM ever traded up for a player and then found out, like, actually he got taken 5 picks ago?
3: Oh.
0: I'm going to go with yes.
1: It's definitely happened once.
0: Especially
1: middle rounds. Yes. Like, that's definitely happened.
0: Especially before the era of each team having its own war room and like smart boards, GMs have definitely done that.
1: So the one thing you got wrong in the story, though, I was not sitting at the table when Jonah Coleman was drafted. In fact,
0: would you go to get a beer?
1: I was not only grabbing a drink, I had bought a beer for our buddy Rich, the guy who drafted Jonah Coleman.
2: Oh, man.
1: So while he was drafting Coleman, I was walking back with his beer. That's why I missed it. There's a group chat, too. I could have caught it there.
0: It's always a great moment. The blood in the water of you've drafted a player that's already been drafted. Yeah. It's a great moment.
1: Yeah, I would have traded up for Randall anyway.
0: That's right. Yeah, I love that guy.
1: Immediate backup to Derrick Henry.
3: Second round grade on that 4th round.
1: Yeah, right. Exactly.
0: What's not to love?
1: 100%.
3: Come on. Right.
0: 803-0550. So that was one of my favorite moments from the weekend.
3: That's good.
0: It was a good one. But on Alex Tuck, so I've got a Twitter poll up about Tuck. What's a scarier idea, losing Tuck or too much term and money on Tuck? And we're getting into it today. Pretty good conversation. And one comment here, like from back and forth, Brian Mazurowski's in on this. Tuck is 30. Mazurowski points out that the average age of Vegas's roster is 30. Vegas is in the cup final, right? Like,
1: yep.
0: So here's a question. Shouldn't we care about the long-term viability of a player on a long-term contract on the Sabres? I'd prefer if he didn't leave, but I also don't know if those last 3 years will be worthwhile. To which I'm firmly saying no one should care about those last 3 years. No one should care. If you want to do the exercise, we kind of landed there a little bit ago, pretend it's an NFL contract. Mm-hmm. You pay guys $50 million, and you keep the cap hit low and pay them when they leave.
1: Mm-hmm.
0: Dead cap is we still haven't paid this money to this player yet. In the NHL, the difference is you can't massage the values, but if you were to give Tuck 8 years, you'd probably be signing it with the idea of, like, we're going to give him $80 million for these five or whatever, $60
1: million
0: for these 5 years, and then the last 3 years of the contract, think of them as dead cap. It is very normal in the NFL to pay more than a guy's worth. You just are able to massage the number and keep it looking better until you have to pay the piper. In the NHL, you just can't massage it. So I don't think anybody should care about what Alex Tuck's contract looks like in years 6, 7, and 8. And I don't say that from a standpoint of we won't regret it. The idea is the Sabres should be trying to maximize every way they can to win the cup in the next 3 to 4 years. If that means moving on from Tuck, like, I'm open to that too.

0: Of the two things I put in the Twitter poll, I think it's a much scarier idea replacing him than it is in 5 years the contract won't be a good one. Like that does not scare me. You're getting 4 years of it being a good one, and the price of getting that is years 5, 6, and 7, and that's probably true of any team that wants to get him.
1: Mm-hmm. So that's, by the way, if he plays that long.
0: Right.
1: Like there also are numerous examples of guys who sign an 8-year deal when they're 30 years old, and then, oh, guess what? The last 2 years when they're 37 and 38, they're just on LTIR because they have a career-ending injury. That's happening right now with Alex Pietrangelo in Vegas. He has an $8.8 million contract for this year. Well, he's got chronic hip issues, so he's not on the team. And guess what doesn't count against your cap? His cap hit, because you're on long-term injured reserve. Is Carey Price still on the books for Montreal? He hasn't played for the team in 4 years. And he's got an $11 million cap hit or something, but he's got a career-ending injury, so it just doesn't count for you. So that's even if Tuck's career goes 8 years. There's no guarantee that he plays past 35, 36. Something could happen. There's just it happens all the time. This type of stuff happens all the time in the league. So I do think there are consequences. I just think they are not as extreme, and they are not as preventative from doing what you want as people make them out to be.
0: Yeah, I feel like the motivation is if you think you can do better, fine, yep. But I don't think that you should be fearful.
1: And I've said today, like, I think the bigger consequence is are you not able to do things this offseason because you would sign him? That could be external. Did you see what Matt Fairburn wrote about both? These are two lower-level guys on this, but both Peyton Krebs and Beck Malenstein this weekend, that Malenstein is, he'd like to stay here, but he's hoping the Sabres step up with the right offer. And that on Krebs, that the Sabres would prefer to keep him, but they have not made meaningful progress yet towards a contract.
0: They have to kind of wait.
1: So those are two guys, bottom six, that are they looking for pay raises, and would you be able to keep them if Tuck wasn't on the team and if you signed Tuck? Like, I don't think I'm stopping from signing Tuck because Beck Malenstein, as much as everybody likes him, is going to cost me $3.5 million a year instead of $2 million a year. But those are the bigger consequences, I think. What can't I do right now? Not, oh, I've got to deal with $5 million in buyout in 2034. I'm just not going to get me to worry about that.
0: Clinton Tonawanda. Hey, Clint.
2: Hey, good morning, guys. How are you doing?
0: Good.
2: I just wanted to chime in with a different option on the Tuck situation that I haven't heard anybody else mention as of yet. A lot of the big argument is that Tuck's getting older by the end of his contract. But what if the Sabres were looking at an option to fill a long-term need in his place, but with a younger candidate? I was looking at some of the restricted free agents, because the unrestricted free agents, there's nothing there but Tuck. Pavel Dorofeev from Vegas is an RFA who just made $1.8 million this season. And Vegas is in a real tough cap situation because of the goalie you mentioned and also Pietrangelo still being on the books. What if the Sabres tried to sign him to an offer sheet of $11 million a season? You're getting a 25-year-old 37 goal score from this season, who scored double digits in this year's playoffs, has Stanley Cup experience. His age fits perfectly with all of the core of Buffalo Sabres guys at this time. Fixes your power play, and if you can get him for $11 million or so, $11.5 million, give him a $10 million raise. You're giving up two firsts, a second, and a third, which you're expecting to be at the end of each of those rounds anyway.
0: You would hope.
2: Why not take a shot at it, right? I mean, seems like that would be a nice fit.
0: Yeah, thanks, Clint. I mean, 11 is a very big number for him, and he's a great young player. I don't know. There's like, as you mentioned, that I start to think, like, what does Yarmo think about the room, right? New guy just comes in, makes 11. Does he care about that? Previous Sabres teams, that had been a problem, where a guy comes in and is making too much and other guys aren't getting paid. Like, if they do it for Tuck, but they do it for him. But the general point about offer sheets, you want to know who I looked up but is not offer sheet eligible? Is Demidov. Montreal, not eligible for an offer sheet. Because, I mean, I'd be sitting here telling you, Vegas is a great example of this, though. Like, cap-strapped, go hit a team. The problem is the Sabres are also cap-strapped this year. And if you do that, I mean, Vegas might come back in an RFA or offer sheet Zach Benson. Like
3: that is true.
0: You know, like it's just
1: so.
0: Which I don't think anybody should be deterred from offer sheets because it's a competitive, you know, venture where teams might go back and forth. But the case against that idea, I'm not afraid of the draft picks. Good teams should definitely offer sheet great other young great players. Try and get them. It's totally worth it. Who was it that said we get more offer sheets this year? Is it Merrick? Jeff Merrick?
1: Merrick said that. Okay. The problem with the Sabres in the offer sheet, if you wanted to go down this path, is...
0: Are they missing picks?
1: How many years do you have to give somebody a pick?
0: Depends on the sheet.
1: Yeah. Okay, so...
0: If it's a 4 first-round pick, you have 5 years to give it. I think if it's 2 firsts, you have three years to give it.
1: What about the second?
0: That I don't know.
1: Okay, because the Sabres don't have a second-round pick in each of the next 2 drafts.
0: Okay, so you probably can't offer sheet any, at that
1: so
0: level.
1: So if you can't, that would mean you could only offer sheet $7.1 million or below. Well, not even that. 4.7 to 7.1. Or you could do the 4 first-round picks at 11.9.
3: That, see, can I give you a different name?
0: Sure.
3: Than Dorofiev? Robertson would be...
0: Jason Robertson?
3: The ultimate version of... He's like Dorofiev on drugs. Yeah. Like, that is a guy you get, and it's like, oh, well, now you've got a new best goal scorer.
0: Give up 4 first-rounders? Like, top 5. You want to give up 4 firsts?
3: Yeah. Let's do it.
1: Or...
3: like, I mean, really, though, like, where...
0: Listen, this show's great. Hey, I'm telling you. Who cares about big contracts? Who cares about draft picks? All gas, no brakes.
1: There is another... There is another.
0: Who are you, Yoda?
1: There's a guy, yes. Yarmo, there's a guy that's an RFA that Yarmo drafted 3rd overall. Adam Fantilli's an RFA. You want to give him $12 million a year and cost 4 first-round picks?
3: Good player.
1: He's a center. Kekalainen drafted him.
0: You can walk in this room, I wouldn't know who he was. But I believe he's very good.
3: He's awesome.
0: I believe
1: he is very good. He's very young. He's like 22.
3: Yeah, he's younger than Robertson is and even Dorofiev. I like that, too.
1: Might have been Yarmo's last draft pick, actually.
3: That might be
1: Last first round.
3: Last first, right. Yeah.
0: 803-0550 is our phone number. All right, to the combine. You have the thread.
1: NHL
0: You
1: combine.
0: Have the thread of combine questions?
1: I have some of them. Okay. I have the ones that Jeff Merrick
0: Do we
1: want to
0: answer these questions, or do we want to give...
1: I think we should answer them.
0: ...theories on what these teams are attempting to do, and if there's any science behind it, or if they're all just placing side bets for beers.
4: Ooh.
0: Some of these questions are...
1: I bet there are GMs that care about these questions.
0: I bet there's a front office
1: crazy, but.
0: Who the challenge is who can come up with the dumbest question and whoever wins gets dinner bought by the other 3 personnel people.
1: I don't know. I think these dudes take this stuff way too seriously sometimes.
0: Okay.
1: I bet there are teams like that, but Jeff Merrick said that a team asked prospects at the Combine, would you rather have a 4-year career and win 1 Stanley Cup or a 10-year career and 0 Stanley Cups?
4: Ooh.
0: That's a great question, I think. You could decide which one as a team you like better without there being a right answer and... Probably,
1: right.
0: You could probably get yourself to the wrong prospect because you've already decided the answer you like.
1: He followed up the prospect. He had 2 prospects that maybe disagreed on what the team would want to hear. That one prospect answered 4 years with the cup, figuring that's what the team wanted to hear. But another one said they answered 10 years since they want players who love playing hockey and don't just do it for a cookie.
3: What is a cookie?
1: In this context, a Stanley Cup
0: is a cookie.
3: But is not a 10-year career a bigger cookie because you make way more money in a 10-year career?
1: I don't know, man. I agree with
3: that's
1: you.
3: That's the cookie.
1: Yeah.
3: If you care about hockey, you care about the cup. If you care about a cookie, you care about the money in the longer career.
0: If you are trying to have a career, this is a great one. If you love the game. Truly love the game.
1: Yeah.
0: Wouldn't you want a 10-year career?
4: Yes.
3: Yes.
0: Over a 4-year career in the cup? The cup is not... Listen, the cup is... I'll do the best I can. Winning a Stanley Cup is not up to me. Well, Rasmus Dahlin plays 17 years and never wins a Stanley Cup.
1: Uh-huh.
0: It's not like... Because he missed a putt on the 17th hole in a playoff. Like, you have to accept on some level you do everything you can and then go to bed at night. And if it's out of your control, it's out of your control.
4: Mm-hmm.
0: Last night's game winner in overtime, or 2 nights ago, Shea Theodore. You're a Carolina player. He feels like you could have done more. Look at the way that goal went in. Sorry, you didn't win a Stanley Cup because the goal went off the end boards, off the goalie and in. And I guess, you know, you give up 6 years of your career for that?
1: Yeah. Really, I think what the question is kind of asking is, what do you care more about, hockey or winning? What do you want, a guy that loves hockey or a guy that loves winning?
3: That's
1: a guy that loves hockey... You could say, like, Hey, if Dylan Larkin loved hockey more than he loved winning, he'd be fine just playing and hanging out in Detroit for 15 years just playing the sport.
4: Mm-hmm.
1: But no, winning is more important to him, so 10 years in, he's like, I need to win.
4: Mm-hmm.
1: I need to go somewhere. What do you want? You want the winner or you want the guy who loves hockey? Because I think those can be two different things.
3: I think that's true.
4: I think a team would look, I mean, especially
1: I think I'd want the winner on
4: the team, you would want the winner, I think.
1: Unless you're a bad small market team and then you think, this guy wants to win, Ben. He might be the ejector seat if we don't figure things out in 5 years.
4: That's
3: right. If you're Winnipeg,
1: right.
3: You're like, oh, this guy probably doesn't care that much about where he just loves hockey. He's mm-hmm. going to come here and be happy just playing here, even if we're good or bad. Whatever, like, the town sucks, sure. So we got to deal with it.
0: So these GMs ask this question and then spend the next 6 hours debating what the right answer is.
3: Right. Yeah.
1: Right, in their own office, I'm sure.
0: Turns out this is actually an interview for your assistant GM to see what he thinks of. No.
1: It's an internal test.
0: Right, it's an internal test.
1: Yeah. This one isn't quite a question, but the Islanders put a brick in front of the prospects and asked what they could do with it.
4: Could smash glass like I'll smash your expectations.
0: Wow.
3: There it is. That's the answer they're looking for.
0: Yeah. Is it weird? My thought was like, I mean, I could put it on the stack of papers to make sure it doesn't go anywhere.
3: Right, paperweight.
0: Paperweight.
3: I had a thought. I could prop up a car, to change a wheel.
1: With a brick?
3: Well, no, like if you need to
1: one
3: prop
1: brick?
3: Up what the side. Sure.
1: One
3: what
1: brick?
3: You could hold up. Yeah.
4: I think that would
1: it's not going to hold the car.
3: I'm thinking cinder block.
1: Oh, okay.
3: Maybe.
1: Okay. A cinder yeah. block.
3: Cinder yeah. block's yeah, that's a little different. But, I mean, it'd be smaller, but it would be functional.
1: Yeah.
0: How are you getting the car up? Are you in the jack first?
3: See, this is why I didn't get drafted in the NHL. He would have answered with that, and they would have been like, what?
0: This guy's no, he doesn't have a plan
3: this
0: out there.
3: This guy's an idiot.
0: He doesn't have any idea how to use bricks.
1: Yeah.
3: That's why he can't stop pucks.
1: Do we talk about the desert island question?
0: This is no.
1: Okay, so if you were they would ask if you were stranded on a desert island without water, but the person next to them had a bottle of water, would you kill for the bottle of water?
0: Would you kill that person for a bottle of water?
1: Yep.
0: Again, you decide what the right answer is out there. Isn't the right answer? I'd like to find a way to work together for our common good.
3: Right.
4: I'd like to take some sips and give him some sips. Like, that's what you want to end up doing.
0: So we can functionally exist long enough to see if we can craft a still that will, you know, make water from...
3: Why does it have to be? Do you want to murder this guy?
0: I think is that not some sort of, like, parable for your coach? You and your coach don't get along, you know? What would you do? Work together or try to get him fired?
3: Right.
0: Is that too far of a leap? You hate a line mate, right? Are you going to work together or?
3: Yeah, maybe you've got a line mate that you know you play well with, but you can't stand the guy. What are you going to deal with it or are you just going to eject button?
4: Right, right.
3: Yeah, that's a crazy one. I don't. Yeah. I'm trying to think of like when I was that age and I was a draft prospect. I did not get invited to the combine, so I did not get grilled with any of these questions. But I had to like prepare for like I would have phone calls with teams and teams would ask me stuff. Nothing this crazy, but like I'm trying to put myself back then. How would I react to these? And I like,
0: all right. Are you just trying to like? What do they want me to say?
3: That's exactly 100%. What you're doing. That's all you're doing. You're never answering.
1: Well, this
3: honestly.
1: One, I think this one's easier to figure out. Like what you want them to answer. This one is courtesy of Caleb Malhotra, who's actually the son of Manny Malhotra, the new Canucks coach.
4: Mm-hmm.
1: He's in the draft. He said he was asked this weekend by a team if they would rather pick up a $10 bill sitting on a toilet seat or a $50 bill floating inside the toilet bowl.
4: Oh, that's crazy. What a question.
1: This one is easy to figure out what the team wants to hear.
3: Right.
1: Meanwhile,
0: you would say you don't pick up quarters off the ground.
1: Correct.
4: That's still crazy to me.
1: I would pick up a $50 bill off the ground.
0: Out of the toilet.
3: Out of the toilet?
0: It's in the toilet. It's not in the ground.
4: It's sopping
0: the toilet.
4: Wet in the toilet. Are you picking it up?
0: Definitely.
4: Yeah.
1: $50 bill? Yes.
3: Yeah.
1: Yes, I would do that. Another one that was asked this weekend. It's World War II and you're the captain of a boat and you have a you have to bomb an enemy boat, but your teammates are swimming in the ocean. What do you do?
4: Oh, no.
1: What? I'm reading this verbatim.
4: It's either World War II. You blow up the boat with them in the water.
1: You're the captain of a boat, and you have to bomb an enemy boat, but your teammates are swimming in the ocean. What do you do? I'm assuming in the vicinity.
0: Right.
4: Yeah. That'd be the next logical follow up. What's the proximity?
0: The use of the word teammates. Do you have, is this like a road trip for the hockey team?
3: Right. Are you going as a, are you, you know, Vegas squadron?
1: I'm just reading some of the other ones too.
0: What else you got? Let's go.
1: Yeah. A team asks a prospect, how do you describe the color blue?
4: Oh, man.
1: Uses a quick thinking test to see how players improvise answers.
0: Fold that franchise.
1: How do you describe the color blue? Okay.
3: My favorite was the Islanders had guys stack golf balls to see how long they could stake with a task. It is technically possible.
1: Nashville did that this combine, Merrick
3: says.
1: Oh,
3: really?
4: Yeah.
1: Yeah. Utah asked prospects to pull out their phones and reveal their exact Uber passenger ratings and Snapchat scores.
4: Oh, that's actually huge.
0: I like that.
4: I like that a lot.
0: I actually do like that.
3: Yeah.
4: If you're below a three,
0: show me your Airbnb score.
4: Yes. Yeah.
1: Right.
4: How are you going to be on the road with us?
0: Do they still do scores there?
3: FaceTime your billet mom and have her show me your room right now.
0: There you go.
3: Is it a mess?
1: Montreal asked, what animal would you be on and off the ice? On and off the ice.
3: Ooh. Do they want
1: they
3: a
1: don't
3: specific
1: want the same animal.
3: Combination?
1: No.
3: Yeah, are they looking for like a lion on the ice and what? An owl?
4: Like a koala
3: off?
4: Or like, something?
1: An owl?
0: A koala?
3: Wise.
1: Right.
0: Koala. You see, on the ice, I'm a lion. Off the ice, I'm a kangaroo. Yeah.
1: That might be it.
4: Kangaroo. I mean, that might not be the one you're looking for.
0: Those are pretty bad. Those are nasty.
4: Yeah.
3: Oh, yeah.
0: Yeah.
3: They'll jack you up.
0: Yeah.
3: And they're protective.
0: They'll punch you in the face.
3: Kangaroo might be a good answer.
1: What's the right answer on the World War II boat one?
4: Yeah,
1: Do we ever get there? What's the right answer?
3: I think you got to go
4: you
3: got
4: to do what's necessary to survive.
3: Yeah, I think you got to go with you're taking your boys out.
4: Good soldiers follow orders.
1: I don't even know.
0: I would just say, no thanks.
3: Yeah,
0: I'm not going to answer that.
3: Honestly, I think that there is a part of these interviews where if a prospect did say, like, that's a stupid thing to ask me.
0: Yeah, like, oh,
3: why don't you ask me a real question?
0: He's sticking up for himself.
3: I think there would be GMs that would go, like, all right, respect.
4: But okay. A forward-thinking individual asking why.
1: Also asked, but I guess this one would be related to Gavin McKenna. No, I guess this was asked to another prospect. If someone said something about your mom or sister, would you be able to hold yourself back in terms of the Chris Rock, Will Smith, Oscar slap, end quote.
4: Oh.
3: As opposed to the Gavin McKenna arrest?
4: Yeah,
1: no,
4: right.
1: Like, that's
4: right.
1: Like, that happened to Gavin McKenna.
3: Why are you not just making it about that? Because
1: they're probably,
3: that happened.
1: They're asking other prospects, would you do what Gavin McKenna did, I think.
3: Right. And I know that was a debate when that happened and it came out, like, why that happened. There were people like,
1: so,
3: oh, there will be teams that love this now.
1: The article
3: are, like, going to put him higher.
1: Right. The article I'm reading about this, like, the Montreal had the World War II question. They had another one. Montreal, I guess, has a reputation for having the most unhinged questions.
3: Yeah.
0: This is where someone will say, again, like, you get just to justify whatever you want to do in there because you say, well, I want to see what happens when you get flustered.
1: Okay, they also, Montreal also asked this week, this is a variation of the stranded desert island question. If you were stranded in a desert with someone and only had a bottle of water and a baseball bat, you can't share the water, and the other person takes the water first, what do you do with the bat? I guess that is the same as the original question.
3: They're so convoluted,
4: too. Where else does that question lead you other than the clear and obvious there?
3: Yeah, right.
4: You can't
1: this is making
4: share
1: me more
4: water.
1: Upset that they won Game 7.
0: Yes, right. Yes. Montreal, yeah.
3: Yes. I wonder, like, how did Dobesh answer all these questions? That's what we need to know.
1: David Reinbacher was asked the same question, the World War II question, I guess, years ago, and he said, I wouldn't do it because I'd want to save my teammates. And Montreal liked that answer.
4: Okay.
3: Yeah.
1: So that's how they want you to answer it.
4: One guy, I wonder how he'd answer these, is Alex Lyon. I feel like that guy, like, there's some special answers.
3: It's like be in that room for four hours with Alex.
0: This is a case about why the Rams don't interview players.
3: Yeah.
0: All you're doing is talking yourself in and out of players based on what they say.
3: And I guarantee
0: Montreal liked that player. Oh, what if McDavid had said that?
4: Sure.
0: The wrong answer. Like, I'm not going to take him now.
4: Yeah, McDavid said he's blowing up the team.
0: What was Demidov's answer? Like,
3: right.
0: That guy's great.
3: Yeah. And I was just going to say the same thing. Like, there are answers. There's no way that they have not gotten both sides of the answer, and they just go like, oh, yeah, I like that. And then they hear the other one, and they're like, yeah, that's good, too.
0: Yeah.
3: Like, what are you asking? Whatever.
0: 803-0550. During the week, we do shots of audio or best sound from around the sports world. 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As expected, in intermission/halftime analysis, you don't get better than this. We'll get that next.
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1: The Sabres and Alex Tuch reportedly not breaking any new ground, per NHL insider Darren Dreger. There hasn't been any progress between the Sabres and Tuch on a new contract. He's likely going to free agency. He also speculated that Toronto could be a team to watch for him. Vegas, they take a 2-1 lead in the Stanley Cup Final Series after their 5-4 double overtime win on Saturday. The series continues tomorrow night. Puck drop set for 8 o'clock. That'll be right here on WGR with a 7:30 pregame as well. The Bills, they begin mandatory minicamp this week. And around the NFL, Baker Mayfield said he's not anywhere close to agreeing to a new contract with the Buccaneers. George Kittle, dealing with an Achilles injury, believes he's on track to play in Week 1 against the Rams. And the Athletics' Zach Rosenblatt believes the Jets are hoping to make Adonai Mitchell a crucial piece of their offense this season. The NBA final rolls on tonight. The Knicks lead the series 2-0 after their 105-104 win on Friday. Tip-off set for 8:30 at Madison Square Garden. And in baseball, yesterday, the Blue Jays beat the Orioles 6-4. The Yankees beat the Red Sox 6-1. And the Mets beat the Padres 7-3. That's your Paddock Chevrolet Sports Headlines. 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I'm Joe Calley for Western New York's Voice of the Fan, WGR.
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2: All right. This is like a bonus shot of audio. 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But there was one from the weekend that was too good to save, and game three in the series is tonight. So Spurs and Knicks from Madison Square Garden, Game 3, expecting quite a scene tonight. But halftime of Game 2, they go to the Inside the NBA panel. So the Inside the NBA panel, Shaq, Ernie, Kenny, and Chuck, they've never done the finals, right?
3: Right, because TNT never had it.
2: They're on TNT, and the finals always move to
3: ESPN.
2: ESPN, and then ESPN. That show would end, and the season would end. You would never get them on the finals. Well, now the finals are on ESPN. You get what everyone likes as like the best show on television for sports analysis. Everybody wants to be inside the NBA. The NHL on TNT, right, with Biz and Anson Carlo. They created this to try and be more like the NHL, or the NBA on TNT. Halftime, Spurs-Knicks, Charles Barkley. I know he's like a larger-than-life figure, and whatever. He gave you an uncompromising example of what the job is supposed to actually be on Victor Wembanyama.
4: Charles Barkley, I know you're raring to talk. What's on your mind?
5: Wemby's in shock right now. It's probably been a long time since he got his ass kicked like this. I remember when I got in high school, there was a guy named Lewis Jackson.
4: Oh, yeah, that Lewis Jackson?
5: And I remember the first time that I was like, you know, when you're a great player, very rarely you just get your ass kicked. Lewis Jackson did it to me in high school. Leonard Mitchell did it to me in college at LSU. Wemby's spinning. You see, he's throwing the ball all over the place. It's a shock to his system. He's too young to understand. Like, I got over it. But right now, he's turning the ball over. He is so flustered right now. And listen, we can say what we want to. He's 22. He's going to own the league soon. But right now,
6: he's being owned.
5: Big Cat is just taking his ass to the woodshed, plain and simple.
4: The first half highlights presented.
2: There you go. Just like as direct as possible on the game's, arguably the game's biggest, one of the game's biggest stars.
3: Yep.
2: 22, he's going to be great, but he's getting absolutely dominated.
3: Yep.
2: And he's not ready for it. Who else in sports says that?
3: No. Like that not direct like that.
2: That panel
3: not
2: said, direct. Who else say that? Right? You're not going to get that at halftime of a...
3: Any NFL game.
2: No. Nope.
3: Any hockey game. No.
2: It's just as direct as possible. And, you know, can he say it because of who he is? Because he had a career like that? Like, yeah.
3: But and it's also the person.
2: But he also makes it super relatable, I guess, in that moment because he says, it happened to me, right?
3: Yeah. Like,
2: he's getting destroyed. So, I think he's obviously right. It's very obvious that he's just

0: not up to it in this series yet.
1: He did respond. I mean,
0: just going to say.
1: He scored 22 in the second half.
0: Yeah.
1: If that final sequence goes differently, then the story is he got cooked in the first half, and look how he responded in the second half. He did respond in the second half. He choked it away. Does that qualify as choke at the end? I don't know.
0: Maybe. Wembanyama also responded in games 6 and 7 against the Thunder.
1: Yeah.
0: After hearing a lot of this after game 5.
1: Yep.
0: So we'll see what he's got tonight. But the Knicks look like, I'll borrow the Sabres term of the year, wagon.
1: Yep.
0: They have the best point differential in 13 games, right? Their last 13 games.
1: Yep.
0: Of any team in any stretch of 13 games in NBA history.
1: Yep, regular season or playoffs.
0: Yeah.
1: And they haven't lost since April 23rd. It's June 8th.
0: Yeah.
1: These were all playoff games. They haven't lost since April 23rd. How did they lose after winning both games on the road at the beginning of the season?
0: Yeah.
1: Series. I mean, it would be legendary for Wemby if he came back to win the series somehow. And they almost came back to win game 2, which is why it's crazy that final sequence happened the way it did. But, he threw the ball away, by the way, if anyone wasn't watching right to the very end. But

0: winning, it would just be like the story of it obviously would be legendary. But the hope, I think, was like for me, someone that doesn't really root one over the other, is this is going to be a 7-game battle, a series you'll never forget the rest of your life. And right now, I feel like the Knicks are just on their way to... They just won the 2 games on the road. Mm-hmm. How are they not going to win in like 5?
1: Did you happen to see how many Knicks fans were in that building?
0: Oh, it was thousands. Thousands hung around for inside the NBA and postgame.
1: Did you feel any version of anything about, oh, fans invading?
0: I guess
1: those Spurs fans aren't real fans?
0: Of course not. No, I didn't.
1: Of course not.
0: I did think, though, there were way more Knicks fans there than there were Canadiens fans here. There must have been 3,000 Knicks fans that were still hanging around, which, by the way, 3,000 on, like, what, a 20,000-seat arena? And compare that to the Montreal fans in the atrium when it was, like, 500 people. And that got made such a big deal about in that series when 500 people wearing red got treated as a takeover.
1: Right.
0: Whereas, like, the Knicks fans had 7 times as many people, probably, in San Antonio. So, yeah, but I did have some flashbacks to the Sabres-Montreal series.
1: Carl Anthony Towns he's going to be the finals MVP, right? I mean, presuming they win it.
0: Yeah, we got time to go, but.
1: Yeah, game 3 tonight. I really wanted that game last night. Didn't get it, but that's all right. Bills at mandatory minicamp opens up tomorrow. Sal at our website, by the way, at WGR550.com. He's finishing his State of the Bills. Inside linebacker is the last one to do. And rest of the positions as well this week. So, like, he's going to close out this week. And we'll talk to Sal going forward. Because tomorrow, Joe Brady meets with the media. And then the Bills have mandatory minicamp Tuesday, Wednesday, Thursday. Real quick thought on Joe Brady. So we had our Bills media golf tournament on Friday.
0: Mm-hmm.
1: And we did not win. You and I did not win.
0: No, we came close.
1: Owen, you and Sal did not win.
2: We did not. We did not. We were close, too. We were one back of you guys.
1: So. Yeah. But we did get a chance to, like, you know, see everybody from the media. Joe Brady played in this tournament.
2: Mm-hmm.
1: His team won? Or they finished in second?
2: They were second.
1: Yeah. But just, like, on a quick thought on the head coach of the Bills, the impression I get from the conversations we've had with him, we met him at the building back in the summer. No, sorry, mm-hmm. summer. In the fall? What spring.
0: Spring. Yeah, spring.
1: What month is it?
0: Spring comes before summer.
1: In the spring. In the spring, we were down there and we had a chance to sit with him, talk for a couple minutes, talk to him briefly here at the golf tournament. And I have no idea how he's going to do as a head coach. Like, we're going to find out. We're all going to find out together.
2: Right.
1: There's a lot of football knowledge in there. There's a lot of accomplishments along the way. When he got the job, I remember saying, what if he's the next wizard? Right? Young passing game coordinator at LSU.
0: We had a witch meter.
1: Is Joe Brady a witch? And now that we've gotten to know him, this is going back to the last couple training camps. And I don't know, we've sat and talked to them probably like 5 or 6 or 7 times since he came to town. And the whole thing I think about Brady is he strikes me as the most normal person I haven't talked to a lot of NFL head coaches in my life. He's very normal.
2: Yes.
1: Whatever you take that to mean. He's just like,
0: this
1: guy's an NFL head coach.
0: Yeah.
1: I don't say that in any bad way. Like, this is the most normal person possible.
2: Totally.
1: And he's just going to be an NFL. He is currently an NFL head coach.
2: Yeah. Me as an outside, sort of like, I was a late invite to this thing. I've never done it before. I have not had any time with Brady like you guys have. And to me, as a sort of outsider that was sort of there, he felt very approachable and very personable and funny and nice, really. And it felt jarring because there are a lot of people in this realm where we are that do not necessarily always feel that way. And that's not to say that anybody here now doesn't, but just it felt different to me when I had exchanged 5 words with the guy. But it was very normal sort of human interaction that I think can be missed from people that are in those kind of positions. And I had the same thought. And like even the coaches that we played with, I played with Craig Robinson and Johnny Garogu, and they were

0: missed from people that are in those kind of positions. And I had the same thought. And like even the coaches that we played with, I played with Craig Robinson and Johnny Garogu, and they were
1: intense. But Brady seems to me to be like super normal, and we'll see how it goes.
2: Isn't the first game all about him?
1: Well, cause
2: because of the opponent,
1: and it's Houston. It's on the road. Listen, if they come out of Houston with a win, regardless of how it happens, yeah, people are going to feel good. That's been

0: be like as a head coach. It's, will you improve as a play caller now that it's your show? That's out there too as like a big question. Like, will you be any different, any better as a play caller? And if they walk into Houston week one and that's evident right away, that's going to be the talking point.
1: Mm-hmm.
0: The whole week after that, what is it going to sound like? What will callers sound like? What will anybody that watched the game sound like? Like, oh, chains off for Joe Brady. Like, now that he can do whatever he wants, then you get these results. Like, it's a big game for him, I think, more than it even is for the standings. Not that it isn't too, but because it's week one, anything could happen in week one, and you're going to feel like the Bills are going to be fine. They're going to win games. But for how we feel about how it's going to go and how the offense is going to go, like, that is the opponent that you want to start with to find out.
1: And then right after that, you might get into some shootouts.
0: I mean, yeah, Lions, Chargers, and Patriots, yeah. Definitely.
1: Your offense, you're going to want that offense to be clicking early. 803-0550, 1-888-550-2550 to join us on WGR. Jeremy and Joe hanging out with you on a beautiful, beautiful Monday. Another beautiful day. Bills get to mandatory minicamp tomorrow. So we'll see about the attendance. We'll see about, I don't know, like the biggest story I think is Deion Dawkins and what he's coming in at, having spent the offseason trying to get down to a different weight. Like, we kind of knew that was happening. He's been posting about it. Be eager to hear what he has to say about it. And other than that, you know, keep working, I guess, right? Dalton Kincaid's knee is good enough to smash baseballs. That's, or softballs. That's good. Just stay healthy and roll towards the regular season. Where are our giant buffalo statue beat reporters? It's June 8th. Has the process started?
0: I mean, everyone be out there looking for giant flatbeds.
1: Yeah. I've not yet received any reports of the construction of them. They're coming in pieces, I think. They're going to kind of like put them together, and they're so
0: but
1: big.
0: But I think they're pretty big.
1: I think they're big pieces, but I don't.
0: Are we sure they're not coming whole?
1: I think they're going to be construct. You know what? I'm going to find out.
0: I feel like they're coming whole.
1: I'm going to find out right now. 803-0550. Should they be whole?
0: We saw pictures of them that looked like they were completed, in the process of being completed on site.
1: Well, wouldn't you construct them?
0: Sorry, not on site.
1: And
0: like
1: then
0: at the,
1: for,
0: where being built.
1: For transport, you'd take them back apart. Like, let's build it. Okay, it looks good.
0: I think you build it, you just strap it down and drive 30 miles an hour.
1: Too big. Bet board? $10. $10, they're going to be constructed.
0: Let me give me the break to think about it.
1: But I'm going to have the answer by the time we're back.
0: All right, $10.
1: Yeah, let's go. All right, we're back.
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2: Boat. This guy was run out of town in Toronto, an original six franchise. He was a superstar there. Granted, never really performed in the playoffs. He's now locked up the Conn Smythe for playoff MVP, and he's kind of just laughing at the entire city of Toronto. There's people going to therapy already because of him.
3: Ryan Whitney on Mitch Marner had a heck of a game three. Jeremy and Joe, he, as a playoff producer, I thought, wasn't it like games 5, 6, and 7 were where it really dried up? In their last playoff series, they lost games 6 and 7, 6-1, 6-1, something like that. They got dominated, the Leafs did.
4: By Florida.
3: Yeah, right.
4: Yeah, his last games in Toronto, he had 4, 5, 6, 7. He had one assist. And they lost two of those games 6-1.
3: What do you have in games 1 through 3?
4: A goal and 3 assists.
3: Those ones count?
4: Well, that's the thing. Like, you look back at his career playoff stats in Toronto, like, there's a couple of good games. Like, he's got 4 playoff seasons where he was above a point per game. But isn't there something about him in game sevens, like, never having a point or
3: maybe
4: never having a goal? Maybe it is. Yeah, like, you look back in his career, they put a lot of game sevens. 0 points against Washington. 1 assist against Boston, they lost. 0 points against Boston, they lost. 0 points against Columbus, they lost. 0 points against Montreal, they lost. 0 points against Tampa, they lost. 0 points against Florida, they lost. 0 points against Boston, they lost. There's a lot in here.
3: Right.
4: No points against Florida, they lost again.
3: Didn't you have something about Toronto and throughout the time with their core four?
4: Yeah.
3: That they changed the way they played when they got to the playoffs?
4: Oh, that was from... might have been Dom Lecision. Someone had done a breakdown maybe either last year or the year before that they are this high-flying team in the regular season and that every year when they got to the playoffs, maybe after like the first 2 times they failed, they totally changed their style.
3: They run away from who they are.
4: Right. They would not play open ice hockey. Like, we got to pack it in and we got to play playoff style hockey, tight and physical. And they were trying to play a game that their opponent was more suited for. And then they lost time after time after time after time. So I think there's, that was probably a big part of it. I think it was Dom Lecision. I'll try to find it. But, you know, on that makes me think of Lindy. Lindy on Sabres Live last week went through this whole answer about, he was talking about Carolina and how the Sabres might have fared and how you want to lean into who you are and not try to play a style that you're not. And wouldn't you say the Sabres didn't do that in the playoffs?
3: Yeah, I don't think
4: like,
3: they did.
4: Like, didn't they pretty much hold firm on who they are? They didn't feel the need to, we need to change who we are just because we're in the playoffs now.
3: Lindy said JFG, right? Fans chanted it.
4: Right.
3: Let's go. They thought they, right, I don't think they backed off.
4: And it feels like there's evidence that the Leafs did that a lot.
3: Yeah.
4: When they lost in the playoffs all those times.
3: 803-0550 and 1-888-550-2550. The get-in price at Madison Square Garden tonight is big. And there are no watch parties.
4: They just announced one like in the last couple minutes but it's going to be like somewhere else in Manhattan.
3: Gotcha.
4: Like they're not doing one in front of Madison Square Garden.
3: Gotcha. Because the president is planning on attending the game and due to security,
4: they can't have
3: watch parties.
4: Right.
3: Nearby.
4: So there's one that's like a ways away from the arena, I believe. I don't know if they'll get attendance for that, but they probably will. Knicks fans are pretty excited.
3: I would imagine so.
4: Do we feel good for them?
3: Yes, definitely.
4: Definitely?
3: Definitely. Definitely. Yeah.
4: It's New York fans, though. Like, I don't know that I've ever felt the need to root for New York fans in any other sport in any other time.
3: I think the case for them is...

0: is this. New York is divided on all the other teams.
1: Yep.
0: And I know Brooklyn exists, but
1: they might as well not.
0: Compared to the
1: Jets
0: and Giants, Mets and Yankees.
1: The Nets don't exist.
0: Rangers, Islanders, like the Knicks. Like, yes. I would feel great for the Knicks. I can honestly, like, growing up watching the NBA, like my, you know, formative years, don't we all have our first Super Bowl, our first Stanley Cup final, our first NBA finals we remember? For me, I had one of my best friends in high school was a big Knicks fan, and the year that they go and play the Rockets is like the first year.
1: 94?
0: Yeah. I watched Jordan and, you know, Jordan against the Lakers, 91, 92, 93. Like, I'd watch those finals. But Knicks-Rockets, I was really into it. That whole playoffs, I was watching, like, every game in 94. And, you know, it's a tale as old as time. Your best friend likes a team, so you root against them.
1: Right.
0: And his favorite player is John Starks, so what do? You tell him John Starks sucks and root against him. That's what you do with your best friend. So I have a soft spot for
1: that. That probably worked out for you, too, because didn't he have a moment in that series?
0: Go check his Game 6 box score. Check out his Game 6 and Game 7 box scores in that series. I think he had a shot to win Game 6 and might have missed it.
1: I think there was a moment that he missed, but maybe the games were bad, too.
0: He was like 1 for 13 from 3 in Game 6 or Game 7. It was bad. It was bad. Nothing against him. It's just I rooted against him because my best friend rooted for him. You know, like any good friend.
1: Oh.
0: What is it? What do you got? What do you got?
1: All right, well, game six wasn't as bad. Game six was fine. He had 27 points.
0: Okay.
1: 9 of 18.
0: What was he from three?
1: 5 of 9 in game six. Game seven is what you want.
0: Game seven.
1: Game seven, he went 0 of 11 from three, and he had 8 points on 2 of 18 shooting.
0: Game seven.
1: 2 of 18 shooting, and they lost by 6.
0: Yeah, it's John Starks.
1: Yeah, that's the one. They win the cup the same year, don't they?
0: Yes.
1: New York?
0: 93-94? Yeah.
1: Yeah, they win the cup the same year.
0: Unless it's a 94.
1: No, they won 94 is when they win the cup. Yeah. So.
0: And the last time the Knicks were in the finals, it was OJ chase. Yeah, yeah.
1: What game is that? That's not game seven.
0: That's
1: right?
0: Game 5.
1: Game 5. Okay.
0: That's game 5.
1: Not game 7.
0: Yep.
1: So I don't root against the Knicks or Knicks fans. It's just I don't know. Like it's not the. I guess I do with. I associate the. You're right. Like there's a difference here that needs to be made because New York is so split. Because generally, when I think of a fan base, I think of the whole city. Like, why do I root against the Celtics in Boston? It's not just because the Celtics have won. It's because the Patriots have won, and the Red Sox have won, and the Bruins have won.
0: Yeah.
1: And that to me is the case with other cities. But maybe the Knicks deserve to be different on that, because there would be
0: who's the last New York?
1: Would be a Knicks fan that is also a Mets and a Jets fan,
0: right?
1: And that guy
0: hasn't won
1: is
0: anything.
1: Starved compared to the guy that you know.
0: The last New York team to win
1: a
0: title is it the Giants? It's been a long time for the Yankees.
1: It's been 09 since the Yankees. It's been 2012 for the Giants.
0: Okay,
1: so it's been 15 years.
0: Yeah, I mean the New York Liberty, the New York FC. If you want to do that, the Yankees.
1: Yeah.
0: 2009, and the Giants was 2000. You said like 2012.
1: Can I just root for half the Knicks fans? Can we feel good for them? I want to feel good for the Jets, Mets, Knicks fans, not for the Giants, Yankees, Knicks fans.
0: Yeah,
1: that's who I want to feel good for.
0: You want to approach it like a karma thing? Let's keep rooting for long starved fan bases to get their wins.
1: Yes.
0: Let's keep doing that. It's not going to happen in the NHL unless you consider Carolina long starved, which I don't think anybody around here would do.
1: No.
0: But
1: no, I would not.
0: In the NBA, you know, like, think about the Spurs. The Spurs had a dynasty and then won a lottery and got another dynasty level player.
1: It's true.
0: They should be absolute villains. Congrats on your next drawing. The Spurs also.
1: How long did they go? They went.
0: Without being good?
1: They went to the conference finals in 2017. They went 10 years.
0: Yeah.
1: They went 10 years. I mean, 10 years is nothing, you know.
0: It's nothing.
1: Around
0: and
1: these parts.
0: Not only that, the Spurs, this is another one that they just passed the lottery rules in the NBA.
1: Yeah.
0: If they had done that, the Spurs couldn't exist as they do. They picked in the top 5 3 years in a row.
1: Right.
0: They just made that illegal.
1: Right.
0: Imagine being the Spurs and voting for that proposal right after you draft three times in 5 years or whatever, three times in a row in the first round in the top five. Would you like to make this illegal? Yes, no one should do that after us. We just did that.
1: I mean, you know, like if the Knicks win here, like it seems like they will, starved fan bases are starting to dry up a little bit.
0: Right.
1: Like Cleveland is gone now. And
0: Detroit's next. I mean, the Lions. It's the Pistons and the Tigers.
1: They've got some titles, though, that aren't that long ago, and they've got a football team that is great now.
0: But they haven't won. That football team hasn't won.
1: No, they haven't. But when's their last championship? When did the Red Wings win? 2009? If you've won in the last 20 years, you're on tier two for this. Like, Leafs fans. But even there, the Raptors won 5 years ago. Like, I think it's Sabres, Bills stand alone right now. Right? Unless you want to count Charlotte. But don't we feel like Charlotte doesn't really, do they care enough to put them on the same level with the Panthers and the Hornets?
0: It's a good question. Maybe more college sports.
1: Though. Everyone's a transplant there. I feel like Sabres and Bills are on their own level right now. Now that Cleveland's gone, if you want to split it up by team, then you can include like the Leafs and there would be others. The Knicks would still, until they win, be on that level too. It's not San Antonio.
0: No.
1: What, three championships? Four championships?
0: Yeah.
1: Over 20 years?
0: 803-0550 and 1-888-552-550 if you want to join us. Jeremy and Joe.
1: Jacksonville, long-suffering.
0: How many years does it have to be? Actually, this is a good way to ask it. It's not even about years. It's about, do I think your heartbreak hurt enough? Right? Jacksonville,
1: you know, like in the moments.
0: Yeah, like for the Bills,
1: yeah.
0: People outside of Buffalo would remember the 13 seconds game and some of the other two word phrases to talk about. I don't want to mention them because I don't want to, you know, get people upset. But I remember your heartbreak, then I'm happy if you won. If I don't know your biggest ready, let's do it.
1: I know Jacksonville's biggest heartbreak. There might be only one thing that comes to mind at all, but they were ahead in the AFC Championship game in the fourth quarter against Foxborough, and I think it was Miles Jack had the ball and was going to run unabated to the end zone, and the refs blew the whistle because they didn't think it was a fumble.
0: Right.
1: And then they reviewed it, and it was a fumble. They would have gone to the Super Bowl had that whistle not blown. That's one moment in...
0: That's tough.
1: Is that their only moment in 30 years of existence?
0: Right. Well, here's a good example.
1: That might be it.
0: Houston, the Texans have been around since 95.
1: Yeah, Texans, like 2000.
0: 2000, okay. David Carr is 2001. Yeah. Okay, so 25 years.
1: Yeah.
0: What's their biggest heartbreak moment? Do you know it?
1: No.
0: They lost a team. They lost the Oilers. But
1: not as the Texans?
0: If the Texans won a Super Bowl, would you think that's a long-suffering fan base? It's been 25 years. How many years is enough? Like Vegas, we know, not enough.
1: Right, what you really want is the combination of many years and the heartbreak moments with it.
0: Right.
1: And how many teams have that? I mean, the Browns have to be here, right? Because that's a lot of years. Do they have the moments, though? They have moments, but they're just long ago, right? The drive, right, Elway? The drive that's against the Browns, isn't it, in the 80s?
0: Mm-hmm.
1: So, like, the Browns would have the moments, but I mean, you have to be in your 50s probably at this point to... or your 40s to really remember it. So they're on the list here. But who else is going to be like are the Dolphins? Have they gone enough time here? They even won a playoff game in 25 years.
0: Yes, but do we think
1: But they don't have the moments that I think of like, oh wow, the Dolphins, like they're still haunted by blank.
0: Do you think they care enough?
1: Sure. Yes.
0: The Titans. How about the Titans? Lost a Super Bowl, kind of, by a yard. Granted, that would have been to tie the game.
1: But still.
0: Still, like, the Titans. If the Titans win, do you feel good for them? Probably never, because
1: no,
0: they're on throwback.
1: No. Right. We have personal beef. No, like, the problem is the next closest team for this, other than the Browns, would be the one that's in your division. It's the Jets. It's got to be the Jets. It's since Super Bowl III.
0: Yeah.
1: and they would have some moments too, but it's been a long time for them. So, you know, and that's not somebody I'm ever going to feel great for as a Jets fan. So I just think they're getting few and far between. The Raiders fans, you can't say it about anymore because they moved.
0: Right.
1: So you wouldn't say it about Vegas football fans. They've been doing this for 2 years. The Chargers, I wouldn't say this about because they moved. Yeah.
0: So I'm on the Knicks. Go for it. Win it. Win the title. And hopefully sweep. This is one spot right, actually.
1: I don't agree with that.
0: I don't want them to win in San Antonio. I don't want them to win. In the old format, 2-3-2,
1: yeah.
0: You would have it where maybe they could, you know, win 2 out of 3 here and win on home court. But I want them to win on home court. So it's either in 4 or in 6.
1: Yeah.
0: I always like – that's something else I'll root for. If I don't have a dog in the fight, I want a team to win at home. And I'll root for that very often, which in the Super Bowl, you know, that doesn't really exist.
1: It didn't take away from when LeBron won.
0: Yeah.
1: In Cleveland. Did it?
0: Yes.
1: You think it did?
0: If that game is in Cleveland.
1: No, it's the greatest. That's the greatest.
0: Yes.
1: If that's the greatest game I've ever seen.
0: If that game is in Cleveland, yes. By the way, the Warriors were 0 for 11 in the fourth quarter of that game.
1: Oh, there was like a 5-minute stretch where neither team scored.
0: Yeah.
1: Before Kyrie hit a three.
0: Yeah, I'll root for a home team. So whatever. Go Knicks. All about it.
1: All right.
0: Carl Anthony Towns cementing his legacy. Or like starting one, I guess.
1: He has had the reputation of being the softest dude in the league, and for him to be doing this right now is the total like, oh yeah, look at this. The famed Jimmy Butler practice where he like called everyone in his team soft, like he was the center.
0: He was talking about Carl Anthony Towns.
1: And now he's just like bodying Wemby in the finals.
0: Yeah. 803-0550. Bills mandatory minicamp on the way tomorrow. They start with mandatory minicamp.
1: No drama.
0: Shouldn't be.
1: I mean, the Bills are typically, this is the case, where they don't have guys we're wondering about. There was a minicamp / training camp with James Cook, and that's pretty much it in 7 years. There's no other hole. That Poyer, maybe we wondered about one time. But yeah, there's no wondering if a guy is going to show. It's just injured guys. Unless Osiris Torrance is about to pull out a holdout out of nowhere, which I don't think anybody's anticipating. They're not signing him before the season, right?
0: Are they signing him, period?
1: Would that have happened already? I don't think they're signing him, period.
0: I don't think so either. They signed McGovern, and I guess this
1: that is... That was your move. Maybe you signed Torrance if you hadn't signed McGovern.
0: Maybe. But. And with Dawkins, like we'll see if Dawkins is about to reinvent himself or whatever, because his contract is coming to an end soon. He's got this year and next year. Mm-hmm. They could get out of it next year and save money. Not that they will want to. I don't know what they'll want to do there. But in a world where Dawkins leaves because either they save the money or whatever, aren't they going to want to have space to be flexible at left tackle? It would be you just drafted a guy in the fourth round that maybe you think can have that job, but I would think that you would want space for the most, second most, third most important position on your offense. And like if you have, oh, we've got a guard locked up, at the expense of that, I'd be a little bit nervous. So the day that Dawkins is done, if it is at the end of this year, because next year they could save 12 on the cap, or the following year when his contract actually expires, you know, he's 33. He probably has a good 3-4 years left. The question is, will it be here? And if it's not here, then that'll be as big a question mark as the Bills offense has ever had in an offseason. What's happening at that
1: spot? Yeah, it could be anything, right? It could be, I mean, imagine a rookie protecting Allen's blind side. It could be someone you sign to more money, but that feels tough. Spencer Brown could move to left. That happens. Orlando Brown moved from right tackle to left tackle, I think, in Kansas City. Like, guys have done that before. I don't know. It's still been a weird offseason for me thinking about him and looking ahead. They've not done that salary conversion that they could do to free up room. I don't know. Just he was. Was there ever a complaint about Deion Dawkins before this past season? Just felt like he was just like ingrained in the community. Everybody loves him. Everyone knows he's a good player. He's not super expensive. And then all of a sudden, like, oh, okay, Allen took a lot of sacks, and now it's being described as a down year. And like, oh, it could be over next year if it doesn't go well. It feels like it's happened very quickly. with Dawkins. For a position where, by the way, you last forever. Like, yeah. Guys play late into their 30s and are good. How old is
0: Trent Williams?
1: How old is Trent Williams still doing it?
0: I think he's 40. Is he 41?
1: I mean, Jason Peters.
0: 37, sorry. Trent Williams, 37.
1: Yeah, I know I'm comparing, you know, Dawkins here to, like, some of the, like, Hall of Fame left tackles. But, like, Jason Peters played last year, didn't he? Like, into his 40s, mm-hmm. playing that position. So, the fact that Dawkins is 30 and we're wondering about the future, 31, however old he is it just feels like it's happened very quick. And I still don't even know how true it is that he had a bad year last year. Down year has actually been the wording, and down year doesn't have to mean bad year because he had been so good before that.
0: 803-0550. Busy, busy weekends. Summer weekends, you know? Summer hard. Get as much in as you can. It feels like we live in a different city when it's this nice out, right? Or like a different, yes. It feels like we've all moved outside all the time now. On the porch, out back.
1: Yeah.
0: Like being outside. It's been the temperature that pretty much everyone likes. Some like it a little hotter. Some like it a little cooler as their ideal. But 78, isn't that...
1: The temperature and the most people agree on,
0: yes,
1: being
0: like,
1: great weather?
0: This is good.
1: Yeah, 78.
0: 78. If it's 68, I'm wanting it a little warmer.
1: Right, even though I would tell you I love 68 more than anything, but there's going to be half the population who's like, no, that's too cold.
0: Right. 78. What is the perfect?
1: We can all come together.
0: What is the perfect temperature? Whatever it was yesterday.
1: Not even that.
0: Whatever it was yesterday.
1: What's the most commonly agreed on
0: perfect temperature?
1: Yeah,
0: yeah. If you polled every human, give me your favorite temperature range. What number lines up in the most samples?
1: It's going to be like 76.
2: I was just thinking 76.
3: 74 to 76, I think, is going to be the Goldilocks zone for a lot of people.
0: I don't feel like you could tell the difference between 75 and 78, though.
3: No. I mean, it depends on the humidity.
0: Humidity, mm-hmm. breeze, that's mm-hmm. true, that's true. But the 70, yeah. All right, which group of 10 degrees?
2: Oh, 70s.
3: Yeah,
0: 70s?
2: 70s? For sure, 70s.
1: Yes.
2: Nobody's going 80s, that's too hot.
3: Every country song on the planet references 75 degrees. There's
1: that's
3: not
1: a great
3: one,
1: point.
3: There's not
1: 75,
3: one without
1: that.
0: Is that
1: there
0: right?
1: There are songs made
3: Sunny
1: about 75,
3: at 75
1: I think.
3: Is
1: yeah.
3: one song. It's the title of a song, I think. Yeah. Yeah.
0: It settles it.
3: Sunny in 75 is pretty elite. Yeah. I'll say that.
0: Today, high of 84. Tomorrow, 86.
2: Whew. See, I'm out. Too hot.
1: Yeah, there have been multiple songs written about 75
0: degrees. 75 degrees?
2: Sweet.
1: Right, where's 67? No one's writing. I just picked coincidentally.
2: Yeah,
1: just did that.
2: They actually
1: totally
2: are.
1: Totally on accident.
3: You did it.
0: There are songs about 67?
1: No, 67.
3: 67?
0: Oh.
1: Totally did that on accident. There is a song about, okay, yeah.
0: Kids are around
1: how the
2: show
1: 68?
2: To a halt with 67.
1: Yeah, I know.
0: Kids are not allowed to say that in school, by the way, right?
1: Why?
2: I don't
0: what? They're not allowed to say 67 in school.
3: Really?
0: Why? Because people say it too much.
2: It's too crazy.
0: Not allowed to say
1: because
0: it.
1: It's annoying?
0: Yeah, I guess.
2: I think it got to a point where it was not just annoying. It became like borderline dangerous, the frenzy that occurred when someone said 67.
3: It's huge.
1: No, I know why. It's probably because it becomes a distraction in class. If a teacher says 6-7 and then the whole class grinds to a halt the way the show just did.
2: Right, right. The teacher goes, sense. "What's what's 6 + 7 and then 8.
1: Yeah, now it's
2: all
1: this class
2: are now screaming.
1: Over. Yeah,
2: it transfers distracted. Through the vents. The kids know it's happening.
1: That makes sense.
2: The whole school's yelling.
3: We're a microcosm of the greater issue in the educational system of 6-7.
1: Did you know this because Knox is, or Dilly's experience?
0: They said
1: it,
0: they're not allowed to say it. Yeah, not that they do. I'm just like, oh, okay.
2: Good job by you.
1: But it was given as a warning to everybody.
0: Happy birthday, Rob Ray.
2: Rob.
0: Sabres just tweeted that out. Happy birthday, Rob.
1: The most unbreakable Sabres record. Penalty minutes.
2: Pims, yeah.
1: There is no way.
2: Not going to happen. No.
0: There'd have to be a rule change. Right?
2: Right.
1: Right.
2: Yeah, tripping becomes 20 minutes.
0: And then it still might be in danger.
2: Right.
0: Like, it might be safe.
1: I mean, most Sabres records feel kind of unbreakable because Perreault also is so high up there in a lot of them, but I feel like penalty minutes is more unbreakable.
2: Maybe, because of the way the game is now, too. Like, there's not a guy that's going to have 500 minutes a year.
1: Right. Versus, like, Perreault's at 500 goals. Could, no. Tage needs 300 goals still.
2: Yeah, no. Too old. You'd need like a super megastar.
1: When is the next Saber record that's important that's going to be broken?
0: All right, you tell me the records.
2: Tage assist, or not Tage, Dalene assists. Where is he at there? I feel like I remember that coming up.
1: He's almost 500 assists away. He's at 332. Perot's at 814.
2: Yeah, that's a lot.
0: It's going to take a while.
1: Getting that. Penalty minutes off the table.
0: UPL goalie wins. No?
2: Almost as bad as
1: He's a lot closer than I thought he'd be.
0: Yeah?
1: Miller, 284. Lukanen's eighth all-time at 93.
0: He needs 190
1: wins.
0: Okay.
2: Yeah.
1: That's a long time he's on the Sabres.
0: Hey, by the way, speaking of goalies, congratulations to Andre Vasilevsky for winning the Vezina for Coach of the Year, John Cooper.
2: Yes. Worst Vezina ever, by the way. I mean, not worst, but not great. I mean, he was good, but they had a great team defense in front of him, and, you know, whatever. I don't know. He had like a 915. Like, congrats, dude.
1: Two major awards for the team that didn't even finish first in their division.
3: Yeah. They're writing in a third called Team of the Year. They're going to figure that one out.
2: Kucherov is up there for the heart, too. Like, they might get three, like, which would be absurd. Could you imagine the Coach of the Year having the Vezina and Hart winner on the team?
0: Well, this did happen in the NBA when Mike Brown, who's coaching the Knicks, won Coach of the Year when LeBron won MVP in Cleveland.
2: Okay.
0: It did happen. I thought that was weird, too.
2: That's stupid.
0: I thought that was weird.
2: That's dumb.
0: If you have the MVP, you can't have the Coach of the Year.
2: Yeah, that's dumb.
0: Maybe you can. I just, at that time, I remember thinking that was kind of weird, and here it happened.
1: Wasn't that a little bit of, wasn't there some chatter about that last year for New England? Like, can Vrabel and May both win it?
0: Yeah.
1: And they didn't.
0: Nope.
1: It's like one guy gets more credit than the rest, and that's where the votes go, and just the whole thing's been infuriating.
2: Yes.
0: 803-0550.
1: Tampa mentioned for Tuck, by the way, I saw last week. Would that hurt more than Toronto? Probably, right? Same?
0: No. I'm not going to be phased. If he leaves, I don't think I'll be phased by... My biggest question if Tuck were to leave would be who is coming in rather than where he went to. Because all the other teams in the league, and this is a point about like the Sabres and what Yarmo should do, I don't know how many of these teams that you're competing with are thinking, we'll just wait and slowly percolate on what we have. They're going to go. Right? They're going to try to win.
1: Montreal's trying to do stuff.
0: Yep. And I think if the Sabres, you know, wait and percolate, that might, we'll see. You owe me $10.
1: Okay.
0: Buffalo's don't pay me. It's fine. You don't have to pay me. I have confirmed. When the giant Buffaloes get assembled on site at the stadium, we're not going to do it. I pressured you into that $10 bet. It's fine. Multiple deliveries assembled on site. I will not rest.
1: Site. Does assemble just mean putting them in place next to each other?
0: No, they'll be constructed on site.
1: They'd be, okay, yeah.
0: Assembled. Yeah, you're assembled. I will not rest unless I get every picture of every giant truck driving down the 90 or whichever road it will be that you think could be a giant buffalo under a tarp.
1: I agree.
0: Send us
1: any long flatbed with some sort of big structure on the back.
0: We want them all.
1: We'll
0: decide. Could that be some buffalo pieces? We'll decide as a community. Send us those pictures safely. Have your passenger take the picture.
1: Shouldn't we do the show from in front of the construction?
0: That's not a bad idea at all. I might get loud.
1: Construction noises in the background.
0: Yeah.
1: It's not good background noise for radio. Like when hockey pucks hit the boards.
0: That's true. 803-0550. The Bills training camp schedule. I bet that's coming out soon, by the way. That could be today? Soon?
1: I mean, it's in a month and a half.
0: It can't be
1: that much longer.
0: I'll simply say people in the know seem to know things. Maybe I've heard them say.
1: Really?
0: maybe I've heard them
1: the
0: say.
1: People in the know?
0: They know this. Maybe I've heard them say things about the training camp schedule, and it's left me wondering when this training camp schedule is coming out. That's all. I think people start. I think the schedule is done. Ish. This is my breaking sports report for you. Anyway. All right. We'll get a break in. 803-0550, 1-888-550-2550 on WGR.
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0: I wanted to bring my take on real coffee to the community. 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For some, that means making a statement. 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
9: Which FL is that? The USFL?
10: UFL.
9: I'm old enough to not care.
10: They're challenging holding calls.
9: Yeah, you can take a touchdown off the board for a holding challenge now. And you're blessed with Dean Blandino on your screen ruling, yes, that's holding, and bringing a play back. It is one of the great mysteries that I will never be able to understand or solve about humanity. How we lost the plot to put Dean Blandino and the like on our televisions to make rulings. I am at a loss. I cannot believe a fledgling league like the UFL trying to survive. Be like, what we should definitely do is take touchdowns off the board on challenging holding calls. How can we get NFL fans that are frustrated with the NFL product? Oh, I know. More challenges.

0: sometimes. Deion Dawkins goes into games telling officials, this is how I play, this is not a hold. And he gets flagged for it anyway. Mm-hmm. Would that be challenged? Who would rule? No, it's ridiculous. Dylan Larkin has a trade list.
1: Dylan Larkin has told the Red Wings, according to Helene St. James of the Detroit Free Press, that Larkin has submitted a list of three teams, and it is only Florida, Minnesota, and Vegas that is on the list. So not only is he demanding a trade, he's telling the Red Wings, I want to be traded, and you can only trade me to these three places.
0: Well, now I think now I think he's lame.
1: Panthers, Wild, and Golden Knights. She does write, list may need to expand. Because, of course, if the Red Wings say, okay, well, their offers suck. So you want to be traded, you want to stay here. Right. We could trade you to another team that's pretty good, that has a better offer, or you could stay a Red Wing. Although that might be tough. Has he put them in a spot where he can't come back? But yeah, three teams. Kind of stinks. If you told me there were only three teams, I probably wouldn't have guessed the Sabres were going to be on it.
0: No.
1: I'd wonder, though, how long the list has to be for the Sabres to be on it. Does it have to be 10? Would they make 10? I'd hope. Yeah. Is it possible they'd make 5? Here's Florida. Still on this list. Florida and Vegas. They really have ascended beyond everybody else in the sport. Like they're on everybody's list. Minnesota's not going to be on everybody's list. Yeah. Florida and Vegas is on everybody's list.
0: This is kind of like adjacent to Kevin Adams' palm trees point, but here's what I would ask anybody. Like, do you think this problem is going away? Does anybody think this problem is going away?
1: The Sabres problem?
0: This problem for teams that are not Vegas and Florida.
1: Okay, the league? Yeah.
0: Is this problem totally going away? No, it's not going
1: away. That's
0: what
1: I meant. I don't think it's going away. No. Well, until Florida ages out, but that could be in 5 years.
0: But when Florida ages out, what are they going to do? Load up again, income tax free, let's go.
1: Maybe. It took them a long time in their franchise history to become what they've become.
0: Okay.
1: A destination.
0: And now they are a destination.
1: They are.
0: And Tampa has maintained as a destination.
1: They have.
0: Right?
1: Yep.
0: So, listen.
1: New era of player, too, that could help.
0: This is where I would get to. This is why the Sabres need to go. You need to go. You need to go get this thing. You need to get to the top.
1: Because this is your competition.
0: Because your competition has an advantage that Kevin Adams, spoke about on some level and didn't look great when he did. We all knew he was right. The rule was just like, you can't say that. you can't make it look like your job is so hard. You have the job. But that's why they have to go. It's a matter of time before these teams kind of, Tampa, Florida, Vegas, they're just going to keep reloading. And who are they going to reload with? Stars.
1: The best players, yeah.
0: Stars.
1: Yep.
0: If you are thinking about the Sabres going and getting a player that's going to, Jason Robertson or whoever, Larkin, would he have qualified here? Or would Robert Thomas, these are decisions and discussions that are, worthy of debate. But that's where... I can't trade Noah Östlund. Yes, you can. Maybe he'll be a star. Maybe not. But you need to be getting stars. And what this team needs is probably somebody that's great. They've to find a way to get one more great player, because backfilling is always easier than getting the star. And over the weekend, watching Vegas win, it was, oh, look, Marner did it again. The Vegas model is, the best player is available. We'll take him. And the league model is often, now's not the time for us on that. And someone responded to me, we need great players, and we're about to lose Alex Tuch. And my response was, Vegas traded him to get one.
1: Mm-hmm.
0: He's a very nice player, great player even. Maybe right at the edge of, guys that rate like this. But Vegas' mindset was, he goes to get better.
1: Mm-hmm.
0: Is that trading Hellenius if you're the Sabres? Hellenius hasn't done what Tuch had done at that point. Was Tuch not Jared Verse? Let's look at the Rams model.
1: He was pretty good.
0: He's pretty good.
1: He was pretty good. He was not as good as he's become.
0: No, that's right. He was pretty good, cheap, and this is a nice player to get in a trade for an absolute whale.
1: Yeah.
0: And the Sabres made out pretty well in that trade. But, man, if they keep Tuch, great. I need another top six. I need somebody.
1: This is where the cap going up also might

0: Always framing it as it would help you. If you want to pay Tuck, like, it would help you fit that in. But you asked the question, like, what's going to stop Florida or Vegas from continuing to do this? One answer in certain years could have been, well, eventually they just run out of cap space because they're paying everybody. They kept Ekblad, they kept Marchand, they've kept Reinhardt and Barkov, of course, and Verhaeghe, and, like, they've signed everybody. They kept Bennett. Nobody thought they'd be able to keep Bennett. They did that. They're not going to run out of cap space. Because the cap's going up. So that's not going to stop them. So if they're not going away because of that, then it almost makes me want them to sign Tuck more than I would have 2 hours ago. Because, like, right, they're here and they are going to be back.
1: Everybody's.
0: Like, it took them having a crazy amount of injuries, and they are still young enough. I mean, none of their guys are young. They're all 30. Barkov's 30, Reinhardt's 30, Tkachuk is 28, Bennett is 29, Jones and Ekblad are 30. Like, they're all just young enough that they're still going to be competitive. But that's also Tuck, by the way. That's 30. Like, should I be scared of Tuck being 30 when Florida has kept all of their 30-year-olds? Should be open to it. I don't need them to keep Tuck, but these teams doing what they do makes me kind of want to keep them more. Especially when, like, hey, here's Dylan Larkin. Like, oh, he'd be great. He'd be a great upgrade over Alex Tuck. You might not be able to get him. Because while you've turned it around and maybe you're not 32nd anymore on people's list of where they might want to go, you're not top three.
1: Yeah.
0: And you probably will never be top three. Unless the guy's from there or you become like a dynasty. If the Sabres win 2 Stanley Cups in a row, you might be top three. But until that day, you're not.
1: You get one. You're as close as you've been in 25 years. 803-0550 to join us if you want to. 1-888-550-2550. I had a dance recital over the weekend. Daughter had a dance recital.
0: He left our draft early. Wasn't even we weren't even in round we were in round 3.
1: I think we were in round 4. Went quick.
0: We were at the ends of
1: then
0: the
1: we're draft. In the 5th and 6th round and like who cares? I took Juju Smith-Schuster. with the last pick of the draft. He was Mr. Irrelevant.
0: The Giants.
1: Yep. Come on, you're telling me Harbaugh's not going to lean on a veteran like that? Who knows? Who cares? He's on my roster. But yeah, dance recital. Good time.
0: How'd it go?
1: Great.
0: Great?
1: Yes. Great. Loved watching my daughter. Loved watching everybody's kids up there and like making a point to just appreciate the work they put in.
0: Mm-hmm.
1: It was great. Enjoyed it very much. You know, you see your daughter up there, first dance recital, first real big one, like, just crying. Yeah. That's how life is these days with me, I guess. I'm just going to cry at everything. Said to my wife, like, how long until I stop that? Like, probably never. So it's cool. Had that, soccer, t-ball, a million things outside. Summer. Welcome, summer. High of 86 today, did we say?
0: 86 was the high for the week, I thought,
1: 84.
0: Right?
1: 87 84. Tomorrow, 84 today.
0: Yeah.
1: All right. Jeremy and Joe, Extendo Sports, and we hand things off to the Northtown Automotive Extra Point Show.
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7: All right. Tomorrow we'll talk with Sal because we've got Bills mandatory minicamp opening up. The real kind of start of the year. There's like 10 real starts of the year, aren't there?
8: There's way too many.
7: OTAs, that's voluntary stuff. Now minicamp can get a little more like football. We'll get into that with Sal, I'm sure, tomorrow. But like, how much more football-y is this football?
8: Yeah. Hyper-fast trivia. Who's the only quarterback in the league who's had four straight 4,000-yard seasons?
7: Jared Goff.
8: Jared Goff. Look at first guess. Unless you had also seen that.
7: 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I figured that was an easy guess.
8: Yep.
7: All right. We're back tomorrow. Have a great day. Enjoy it. It's going to be beautiful.
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0: Larkin is heading, which was totally fine for the Sabres with the center depth they have and the roster flexibility that could have really worked or can still really work. I don't want to totally shut down the idea. But two of those teams, the unsurprising main characters in the offseason, can offer me absolutely nothing. And then I go over to Minnesota, who needs a center, but what can they offer? They gave up everything for Quinn Hughes earlier in the season. And it's three teams that if you're Detroit, if I'm Steve Yzerman, come back with more teams. Because right now the three you offer me, I know that really works for you. It doesn't work for us at all.
1: We're not going to be able to get you traded if that's your list. Like, we can't send you out.
0: I think it was NHL Muse put up a mock trade for Minnesota. It was one NHLer and two college guys that have been in college for 4 years.
1: Yeah, it's not.
0: And it's nothing attractive. It's nothing towards, hey, we're losing Larkin, but we're going to build towards the future. None of that. I'm all for player autonomy. I want more of it. I hate the franchise tag in the NFL. I think that is ludicrous. I think, though, there are times it goes too far, and handing out no trade clauses in the NHL, like it's candy on Halloween.
1: It's not no trade clauses that's the problem. It's full no move.
0: It's full no move. I think that is a genuine hindrance to any excitement in your league. Because I look at what the trade deadline's become in the NHL. It's like one big move a couple weeks beforehand and then smaller ones here and there. And the deadline ultimately goes by with everyone going, okay, I guess that happened. All the big moves are done the weeks leading up to the trade deadline. And in part, it's because of stuff like what Buffalo had to go through with Colton Parayko, where we have to wait. We're in a holding pattern. Both teams are, and the player, trying to figure out, well, is he coming or not? We've got stuff we need to do. We got to figure this out. I'm fine for partial no moves. I'm even fine with like a team being able to have, trying to think of the roster size, a max three full no moves whenever on your roster. But past that, I mean, this is a big issue I have with the idea of signing Alex Tuch. Is he's 30 now, but in 4 or 5 years, if his play declines or they want to try to move the contract, he's probably got a full no move because everyone does.
1: So funny enough, this is where it is. It's an NHL GM's problem. NHL GMs have this problem where they hand out full no moves like they are candy. Buffalo has one full no move.
0: Is it Darlene?
1: It's Darlene. The player that, if you're even questioning it, why? So that's it. The rest of them that have no move or like no trade clauses to them, they are modified 10-team no trade. Norris, Thompson, Doan in the last couple of years of his deal. McLeod, but that kicks in next year, which I would imagine the team might move on from him before that no move kicks in on July 1st of 2027. Zucker and Greenway this year. And then Powers isn't until 2029 where it kicks in. UPL has a 10-team. So it's not that expansive of a list, but also it's only partially restrictive.
0: Yep.
1: It's 10 teams that you can't trade them to. Now, you say it like you're all for player autonomy, right? And the problem is the GMs hand these things out like they're candy. I'm starting to get there, and I said it initially on Saturday. I'm sorry, but by the way, Larkin does not have a full no move. He has a no trade clause where it is all like any trade has to be approved by him.
0: Yeah.
1: But I'm sorry. If you have a full no trade clause or a no move clause and you ask to be moved or traded, there needs to be something written in those clauses where it gets downgraded. You can give me a list of teams where you can't go, but I'm not coming back with a piece of paper, or I'm sorry, maybe this is written on a napkin. I want to go to Vegas, Florida, or Minnesota, and that's it. Cool. You're a Red Wing next.

0: year.
1: Right. We'll see you in camp, bud. Have a good summer. We'll see you in camp.
0: Sorry. Like you said, I'm not getting a deal done with those teams. It's not happening. So, cool. You're a Red Wing next year in a locker room that might despise you now because you're the captain asking out. I tell you right now, if he ends up playing for Detroit because he doesn't budge on this, he's not going to be the captain. Why would you?
1: Right, he might have an A, but he won't be. Won't have a C.
0: I would take every letter away from him if that were to be the case.
1: Fair.
0: Because I'm sorry, you asked to get out of here.
1: Right.
0: Why should I allow you to keep what you had? So, and I know players probably think, you know, it's a business, take care of yourself, everything like that. But I would imagine, again, if Larkin doesn't back off or loosen up a little bit on this, he's going to have to walk into that locker room, and I think it's going to be awkward.
1: And I'm of two minds with this. I'm all for player autonomy, but I've said the same thing about college football. It does go too far.
0: It does go too far.
1: It's like, oop, okay, we've got to pull back a little bit here. I'm all for some no trade clauses, no move clauses. It can't be handed out like candy at a parade. It can't be.
0: It's the full ones.
1: I always come back to this with any sport. What is the most entertaining thing? Because ultimately, what every sport is entertainment. It's why I am in full agreement whenever Jeremy loses it on officials and challenging calls and taking away touchdowns. Because he's right. What did they play today? A clip from the UFL taking away a 60-yard touchdown because of a holding call? No. You are a fledgling league. You need highlights. You need people sticking with you. You need SportsCenter and ESPN talking about you. That's what you need. And a sport like the NHL, you don't even really have an off season. There's nothing all that exciting. There's a few moves here or there. You know what's great about the NBA? Every off season, on paper, a super team is formed. Somehow, some way, a super team is formed. Kevin Durant gets moved. LeBron James goes here. Oh, is Steph Curry going to get moved? Is Giannis going to get traded? There's always talks. And I love what college football's been able to do because now there really isn't an offseason. We don't talk about it as much. Where we are in the United States, there is not a major college football team around here. But if we were in SEC country or in the heart of Big Ten country, we would be talking about this stuff 24/7 because of the transfer portal, because of players coming in. And you don't just have high school stance of this five-star guy that, you know, probably will work, but maybe not. Instead, you'll have a guy that's coming over from Kentucky or some of these other maybe, you know, smaller big-time programs coming over. My issue with that is sometimes you'll have full roster turnovers, right? There is not really guardrails here. They're not really contracts. It's where I think I saw Nick Saban was speaking in front of – I saw the clip real quick. I didn't get to listen to it. But I imagine his point, too, is as much as he's complaining about athletes being paid, it is more the guardrails. It is the fact that you're asking a lot of boosters to push out $50 million a year at some of these programs for a roster for guys that may only stay a year and may not be good, right? There's some gross levels to that because coaches get paid millions of dollars to potentially be garbage. And those are fully guaranteed contracts. You're getting all of that. I mean, look at the buyouts for some of these SEC coaches. It's just – It's because it's the NHL now, and I care about it now because the Sabres are good, and they should maybe be a part of this stuff. The league should push to be fun and exciting. The games do a lot of the work for them.
0: The games do probably all of the work for them, honestly.
1: Because as much as I did not care for Carolina and Las Vegas, you cannot deny the series is awesome. It's been wonderful.
0: The hockey on the ice is... It's good hockey right now. That's the thing. Even the potential blowout turns into very much not one. But just to circle back on Larkin here. And again, I'm sorry. If you are going to be the guy that says, I want out. I, who signed a full no trade clause, want to be traded. You should just only be able to downgrade to, okay, tell me 10 teams that you can't go to. If you have the full no move, if you have the full no trade, I'm sorry. You're asking to break the clause that you signed.
1: Mm-hmm.
0: That's the thing. The team signs the deal with that no move or no trade clause in there, knowing full well, hey, I have to ask you about this. I have to have your permission to make this trade. Colton Parayko, you signed the no trade clause. I have to honor that. Dylan Larkin is no longer honoring what he signed, what he negotiated for. There should be a way to null and void that. Because it's soft. That is Charmin 10-ply soft. I wanted to go ahead and like talk. It's not just about the fact that like we can't talk realistically about getting Dylan Larkin anymore. It is about, I'm sorry, hockey players sometimes in the NHL with how they're trying to dictate where they want to go. It's soft.
1: Well, that's what I mean. Like, it's two soft of the teams. Like, immediately when you think you knew who two of the teams were going to be.
0: Don't worry. Gary Bettman's going to say, we don't have a problem with our teams that are in states with no taxes. There's no problem there. There's no problem there. But where are the teams from? Those two. It's always those two. Florida and Nevada. It's not an accident anymore, Gary. But again, with Larkin, it's just, dude, you can't have it both ways there. You can't have a list written on a napkin.
1: It's kind of what it feels like.
0: And also demand out of there the way that you are. Because, and again, it circles back here. You have Dahlin and Thompson looking at each other and saying, we want to fix this. We want to be the solution. Sam Reinhart doesn't will his way to the Florida Panthers. It's just where he happens to go. But he's reportedly so upset that he's crying about the fact that he didn't help fix
1: right,
0: it here.
1: Yeah.
0: Like, he's broken up about it. Dylan Larkin, the captain of a team that is now on the longest playoff drought in the National Hockey League, that collapses at the end of the year, suddenly wants to turn around and goes, I don't want to do this anymore. Dude, you're supposed to be the guy.
1: I get that.
0: Oh, you're acting like the guy about, you know, demanding your trade and where you want to go.
1: Right, where you already want to go to the ready-made teams.
0: Where in your point production are you the guy?
1: See, that's the funny thing. He goes to Minnesota, using them.
0: He goes to Minnesota, he's their 1C, but that's Minnesota.
1: And right, and
0: that's how their roster is.
1: But he's not really the guy. Kaprizov is the best forward. Hughes is probably the best player.
0: Yeah.
1: And Larkin can just be, I'm the 1C, but I'm not the guy.
0: He's probably not even the second best forward. Boldy probably is.
1: Boldy is, I would say, almost definitely is. And then, I mean, where do you think Faber is getting in this? I mean, I think Larkin is probably better than Faber as an overall player and where he would line up on the hierarchy right now.
0: Buddy, you're not the guy, and you're acting like the guy right now.
1: You're acting like the guy. My issue, though, with all of this, and it, look, if the three teams came out and Minnesota's off that and Buffalo's on that, I'm complaining about Minnesota, or I'm complaining about Vegas and Florida, but I probably have a softer tone.
0: Vegas and Florida are like, dog, where's the cap space that we even have to fit you?
1: See, I think Minnesota's having the same conversation. They probably want to pay Hughes.
0: They want to pay
1: Hughes. That's coming up here.
0: They want to pay Hughes. The thing is, they at least have Florida has the cap space to do it too. But Florida also has 9 contracts with full no-move clauses on them.
1: Well, we knew that. That had developed over the last 2 years, even bringing in guys like Brad Marchand. They did what I think a lot of teams ultimately will do, and I've come around, I think, should do as well. Most fans, especially when you win cups, championships, Super Bowls, you want to see that same roster out there. You want to see them defend it. You want to live with that as long as possible. No one wants to be the Florida Marlins of the late 90s, early 2000s, where, cool, we won a World Series, and the team that shows up to raise the banner is not that team at all. No one wants that, so I understand that. My thing and where I get with Larkin, and I talked about it last week, and this is where like I'm like battling internally. You mentioned it. Like, Dahlin and Thompson stay and are a big part of the resurrection. Absolutely true.
0: And they want to be.
1: But, and what I said last week about Larkin, too, is, where are these players being proven wrong that the grass isn't always greener in the NHL? a bunch of these guys are doing it. And it is Florida and it is Vegas that are a big part of these guys leaving and finding greener pastures in a new organization. And it's Marner is going to win the Conn Smythe if Vegas can close this out with how well he is playing. And that's a guy that a calendar year ago was considered one of the biggest playoff chokers of his generation because of his time in Toronto and the fact that those loaded teams could not do anything. And yet in the blink of an eye, essentially, in sports terms, he's completely turned it around, right? Tkachuk leaves Calgary and he goes to Florida and all he's done is become one of the best players in hockey and one of the most sought after. He was in Calgary, but now it's just you got to find somebody like Tkachuk.
0: He now has the national branding with it.
1: You have to find somebody like him. Mikko Rantanen, you know, winding up in Dallas has really worked wonders for him. Last year more so than this year, but that's worked real wonders for him. Eichel and Reinhart and O'Reilly, you know, if you want to just use the Sabres as an example. Kyle Poso, for goodness sake, lifts a cup.
0: Yeah.
1: Like, it does work for a lot of these guys.
0: It works, but the problem here is, dude, you got to expand on that list.
1: Well, and that's ultimately, I'm fine that he wants out. I am totally, if the Sabres were bad this year, I'd have been fine if Darlene and Thompson said, I've had it. Fine, because you know what? Most people would have had enough as well. If they were bad this year and we don't have the happy moments, most people would have probably been at least fed up with one of them, if not both.
0: And
1: would have wanted to just start over.
0: Yeah, but like that's the thing, though. And if Buffalo was on that list, I'd still call it like three teams. Are you kidding me?
1: Mm-hmm. At least we're on it, though.
0: Well, not even that. It's okay. You at least have some sort of realistic idea of what might be available in the league. So the list will expand. I would imagine that being the case. But it's just, come on. Enough is enough. When you demand a trade, you are violating the very clause that you signed.
1: Mm-hmm.
0: It should turn into a modified no trade. You tell me the 10 places or even 16 that you don't want to go.
1: But everything else is up for grabs.
0: But then at least let me work with half the league.
1: I think, and especially too, and it's also because of these specific teams as well. They've all made so many moves. There's not much for any of them to offer. And so if I'm Detroit, and back to my original point right at the start of the show, you want Detroit fans to hate you, here you go. You mean you're going to leave after 11 years, in which, yeah, Larkin should bear a good bit of this drought that they're in now. You're the captain. You're arguably their best player. It will fall at your feet. And then you're going to choose three teams in which there's no exciting prospects. There's no fun young players that they might be able to give up. Minnesota had that. They had to give them up for Quinn Hughes earlier. And then even Florida, you mentioned it. The nine no-move clauses.
0: Nine.
1: So you're not. I'm not even getting any of those guys. Nine. Almost definitely not.
0: Yeah, exactly. Because that's the only way that I can take solace in that deal at that point is I need it to be one of these players to come back. Because what do you have to offer me, Florida? The answer is not much.
1: And this is where, again, I mean the entertainment
0: also,
1: point.
0: Also, by the way, three of those no-move clauses that are on Florida's team, I wouldn't want if I'm
1: right.
0: Steve Yzerman.
1: You wouldn't want him anyways.
0: It's Sam Bennett, Carter Verhaeghe, and Brad Marchand.
1: Yeah.
0: A third of those contracts are players I am not asking for.
1: Mm-hmm.
0: Like Bennett had the great playoffs that earned him the $8 million per year.
1: Love him.
0: Full no move through the first four seasons of it. Oh boy. Verhaeghe's fine.
1: Big playoff moments is really
0: big
1: what
0: playoff
1: got him
0: moments,
1: paid.
0: But like, okay, that's a probably just a middle six winger at this point. Marchand's 38. Signed to a deal until 2031. Which, I mean,
1: you're right. It's a good chunk of those nine contracts that you're not like, oh, I don't want those anyways.
0: I don't want
1: them. But it's still the point.
0: And then the other three, Florida's hanging up the phone on the forward core.
1: Yeah.
0: Barkov, Tkachuk, Reinhardt. Okay, bye.
1: But it's still the
0: We're
1: point.
0: We're done talking.
1: You have nine no move clauses. I'm not going to get even NHL players.
0: Oh, my God. I don't even want Seth Jones as one of those.
1: But then to the entertainment point, it's also seeing now, just this morning, a bunch of fan bases who are sort of into the idea of Larkin. Sabres fans included, kind of closed up the laptops and are moving on to the next, right? Let's hope Nico Hischier doesn't close the door on anything because we're also coming in on this Monday. What was it, Saturday night? Saturday afternoon. Reports came down about Robert Thomas.
0: Saturday morning,
1: that the Blues are not going to be moving him.
0: Yep.
1: So that shut the door on him. Larkin, this maybe shuts the door on him.
0: That's just at least,
1: like, come on.
0: That's at least the team was wasting everyone's time.
1: Right.
0: And
1: which had sort of been trending that way.
0: Everyone kind of figured that as the case anyway when the initial idea is there. Near the trade deadline, Sabres fans are chanting Robert Thomas during another ass-kicking at KeyBank Center.
1: Yep.
0: Totally fun, super cool.
1: One of my highlights of the season.
0: Wish the player heard it.
1: One of the highlights of the season for
0: but
1: me.
0: But the team is like, yeah, no, why would we actually trade Robert Thomas? And I think this is also, you know, change in management. Armstrong is not going to be doing the primary day-to-day as the general manager anymore. And Alex Steen probably looks at that and goes, why am I trading Robert Thomas right now?
1: Mm-hmm.
0: Like, no, let's just put that to bed. But that's also Armstrong. Dude, I don't know how serious you ever were about this, and you're wasting everyone's time. I'm glad you got a silver medal.
1: But I was going to say, that seems to be the reports on Thomas, and I know we've talked to Owen Parker about this as well. He's been really good on it. That just, this happens like every year.
0: Yeah.
1: That Robert Thomas might be available. He wants to see, Armstrong wants to see, is someone going to pay me the king's ransom for him? And if no one's willing to, all right, well, then we move on. I mentioned it last week, and this is a big part of where like my frustrations come in. The Sabres are good again, and it seems like them and Montreal are the teams of the future to really go after and to really kind of hedge your bets on. But there also seems to be a developing arms race between the two, and I want the Sabres to be able to play ball or at least have options to go get some of these guys. And you have Larkin, only wants three teams, which, by the way, the Florida thing too, has to be just for tax reasons. They're not going to have a goalie next year. That's their biggest issue. Like, cool, thanks for you wanting to come here.
0: They currently have zero goalies.
1: We need a goalie. So, like, thanks for the offer, but no thank you. And then all those contracts, they're old. And they're beat up. There's no guarantee Florida just comes back to life next year. As previously mentioned, they have no goalie on their roster. And as I mentioned with Larkin, they don't have many assets to give up. So it's not like they're going to make this huge trade for a Connor Hellebuck.
0: Yeah, and
1: I don't think they can afford to.
0: Yeah, they can't really afford to. They're going to be bargain hunting for a goaltender. Okay, hope that works for you. But of the three teams that were asked for there, realistically, Florida's the most realistic one. Somehow, the Panthers. Because Vegas, Kelly McCrimmon's over here going, well, I appreciate that you want to be here, but I've got $4.5 million of cap space and 9 forwards. For next year. Oh, and only 4 defensemen. And I have less than $5 million in cap space. So, thanks.
1: We are just getting, and the reports are not looking great on it. Darren Drager had a report as well that it looks like the Sabres and Tuck are still very far from an agreement. But it almost seems like as the days go by, I know the reports look not as good in that sense. It just feels like the more days go by, the more, I don't want to say likely, just maybe the best idea is for the Sabres to figure a way out to get Tuck back, even if it's overpaying them. Because free agency already was not a good class this year. Tuck does lead that. And right. Now with a bunch of trade targets potentially leaving as well, you don't want to leave it up to just a bunch of the young kids. So maybe you do have to, in some ways, fully run it back by bringing back Tuck and kind of going from there. 803-0550, the number to call. Yeah, how are we feeling about the league and all that? We haven't got to talk about the games. Vegas almost blows it against Carolina in one of the more thrilling Stanley Cup Finals games you will see. The NBA playoffs as well. And, of course, the NFL mandatory minicamp for the Bills starts tomorrow. We're going to have a fun Monday here with the sun out and shining. Zach Jones, Derek Kramer. Here on WGR.

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4: It seems pretty weak that Dylan Larkin is asking out of Detroit, especially because, like, they're not far off. And he is the captain of a team that has imploded in the final month and change of the season, time and time again at this point. Some of that is like your own accountability.
5: Oh yeah, yeah.
4: And
5: yeah,
4: I just think that it's kind of weak sauce to ask out when you're that close and you haven't really done shit. And you ask for a long-term deal. I know that he's clashed with Stevie Y, but like, I don't like to see that from a captain.
0: Pete Blackburn on What Chaos, talking about Dylan Larkin. And really, the initial trade request in and of itself being a little on the weak side of things.
5: He's not even talking about the three teams that have surprises.
0: That development happens afterward. But North Town Automotive Extra Point Show, Derek Kramer, Zach Jones here with you. We're talking a little bit more about the Dylan Larkin thing, and I do want to walk something back about Larkin that I said in the last segment. I don't know if it's necessarily soft now in a way of like he's only got three teams on there. It's also just a guy that hasn't thought about it a lot yet. Okay, where do you want to go? I want to go to these three teams. Yeah, so does everybody. Get in line.
5: Right, because I'm seeing now on social media, like, there's not a single soul that's, like, defending the three-team list.
0: Yeah.
5: I think it's also fair to point out this is just a report, and it's not to take away from the initial reporter's, you know, her piece here, but it also could just be she's hearing it from a source, and it could have just been, as I've been saying, well, you know, who's on the top of your list? And Larkin, unsurprisingly, goes, well, Minnesota, Vegas, Florida.
0: But then that's
5: run with.
0: The other part of the conversation that might not have been leaked in a way is, buddy, we got to get serious because you're going to be a Red Wing still.
5: Yeah, like, all right, well, it's because if not, I'll see you in camp. Have a good summer.
0: Yeah, so the thing about it is he's going to learn very quickly, be it immediately in a conversation after this piece comes out, or give it a couple weeks where you talk to Dylan Larkin before the NHL draft and go, dude, you got any more teams you thought of?
5: Please.
0: Have you and your agent reached out to others? Because if it's these three, you're coming back. Because I can't make this deal. Vegas has no cap and only 13 players on their roster and less than $6 million to work with right now. Minnesota just traded all their assets to go get Quinn Hughes. And they're going to want to focus on signing Quinn Hughes. They don't want to give you that money because you're not Quinn Hughes. And, Florida has nothing they can give us.
5: And doesn't really have any room either.
0: And doesn't have any room either.
5: And
0: so,
5: their big number one, we need to figure that out, is they don't have a goalie on the roster at the moment.
0: Yeah, so
5: I do want to go back, though.
0: I saw the tweet real quick from Jay Fresh Hockey's, one of the analytic guys on Twitter. If True Eiserman should tell him, bleep off and get serious. Minnesota, a divisional opponent.
5: I didn't even think of that. Yeah. No, that's right.
0: And
5: yeah,
0: a cap-strapped team that won't be able to fit you. Those are your three options. Minnesota's the one that's the easiest for Detroit to stomach.

0: dynamic in terms of I can maybe get something back here because Minnesota might at least be able to give me a player on the roster.
1: Mm-hmm.
0: But the rest of these, the other two, can give me nothing and don't have the room for you.
1: I don't know why I didn't think of Florida as the divisional opponent. Like, in my head with Buffalo, like, it might be tough. And then I went to, of course it's Florida. But, like, Detroit might even look at that and less if they can't give us anything into, like, dude, we don't want to keep them going. Like, but to Pete Blackburn's point, because we listened to that clip coming in, that also might really rub the organization the wrong way, saying Florida specifically, knowing, as Blackburn pointed out, they're close to making the playoffs. Now, for me, again, you got to wear a little bit of that. And there is the, I think now 3 straight years, the March collapses from Detroit.
0: Yes.
1: Where it's just, they go from, they're going to make the playoffs to, oh no. Like, what has happened? Again, he is going to have to wear a lot of that. But you've pointed out it's a lot of it is also due to Detroit being very poor when Larkin is not in the lineup. But yeah, Jay Fresh's tweet is right. You got to get serious. Minnesota divisional opponent and a team that's cap strapped and leading the cup final right now. It's just not realistic. Now we've got a couple weeks to the draft, but I'm getting worried, Derek. The draft's in Buffalo. I was this way last year. I don't want the Sabres to make the pick. Last year it was different. Last year was, I need you to trade the pick to get assets now for players now to end the damn drought. Flash forward 12 months. It is sort of in the same vein. It's just, you're a cup contender now. You need to act like one now. You need to go out and make the big swing. You need to go do what Montreal did, which was go get Noah Dobson at this time last year. Minnesota looked at their division and went, well, we're a good team. We need to be a great team. They go out and they go get Quinn Hughes. The problem I think the Sabres might be running into at the moment is nothing of their own design. It is the fact that Robert Thomas does not appear to be being moved, right? St. Louis is not going to do that. You have Larkin. I mean, we're already mentioning with the three teams, but is Detroit really going to want to deal with Buffalo? I think that's completely fair and not something I think is maybe brought up too much. Kyrou, back to the Blues, he might be more of a direct replacement for Alex Tuch, but also may not be as good of a player as Alex Tuch and may also be somebody that you have to worry about potentially disappearing in a playoff series. And then my dream boat, not even necessarily a center, but going to get Matthew Nyes, well, the GM that was going to trade him at the deadline to a division rival, I might add, no longer in the job.
0: Yeah. So
1: There's a lot of these ideas that are just,
0: all of a sudden it's collapsing on itself within a week.
1: And that's the thing. It's been like relatively fast.
0: Well, remember, the NHL is the league where they get their offseason done in a month's time, pack it up, and go away for the summer.
1: And you know what? I can understand that, honestly.
0: It's
1: maybe how most of life should be, is let's get our work done real fast, and let's all go enjoy the beach.
0: So that's why the bad vibes are hitting in succession so quickly, is because of the fact that, they're cramming for the final.
1: So I think there's cramming for the final, but this is maybe the summer
0: mindset. NHL crams for the final, and that's how their offseason is built.
1: But this might be my summer mindset. If you get in at 8 and you finish all your work by noon, get out of here. Go. Enjoy the weather. And so for the NHL, all the trades are done. Free agents are signed. Let's all go get some adult beverages and go tan at the beach. I don't see a problem with this. Flight leaves in an hour. I am totally fine with that. The NFL wants to always be in the zeitgeist.
0: Don't get caught,
1: I get that.
0: Don't get caught lingering in the office trying to sneak out of there, and then Lundberg catches you and goes, I need you to work Saturday.
1: Can you get this to me in like an hour? I know it's a Friday and it's 5.
0: Also, can you get the covers on your TPS reports?
1: We say that neither of us work in an office setting. I'm like horrifyingly living vicariously through people that are in way worse positions than me.
0: I will always love the movie Office Space, and that was one of the rare times that I have an opportunity to quote that here.
1: That's good. So, I'm glad I could offer that to you.
0: You know, you know what? Sometimes. The Northtown Automotive Extra Point Show, where you get random movie quotes.
1: I don't know. Some of you guys don't watch good movies, so like not always. Although Callie's not here, so I can't
0: Yeah, really we can't really him. Rag on Joe.
1: Like, I can't really rag on him too much.
0: But
1: I do like that. The NFL, there is something I like about football always sort of being in the mindset, there's always potential for, I mean, again, June 1st, right, has now become a day that we all have to pay attention to because cap restrictions all of a sudden get much looser. And now guys that were previously seen as untradeable because of their contracts now are not that at all. Two massive trades go down on June 1st. And so there is something to that. There is also, I don't know, I kind of like that the NHL really does just like close up shop. Like, we'll see you next season. We've got everything done by, I don't know. There's something I do like about it with that. And that's like the only positive saying I'm going to have about the NHL today. Because everything else is complaining. Except the games.

0: Kidding. But, it'd be really cool if he was a Saber.
1: Yes, but like it is, but also it becomes, you know, what would that willing to be the price for? Especially knowing that, say it expands, right? Say Buffalo somehow gets included in this expansion pack. Dylan Larkin trade request is a DLC.
0: And you do have to pay for it.
1: You do have to pay for it.
0: And it will cost the same you paid for the game.
1: But if Buffalo is on the short list of teams, could you find a way to negotiate less than what initially would be projected?
0: Oh, right.
1: Because where else are you going to go?
0: Right. If a team like Montreal is not on that list.
1: What are you going to do? Get Kelly McCrimmon to get two street free agents and a third round pick 2 years from now?
0: Mm-hmm.
1: Somehow?
0: Well, that's the thing. We were talking with Joe DiBiase as he was leaving. Like, the frustrating thing is, like, Buffalo, Montreal, like, teams are hoping those two are on the list. Like, for any of these teams, if you're going to be willing to deal a star, we really would like Buffalo and Montreal on those lists. Like, they have a ton of young talent to give away, and they're in that very much buy-now kind of mood. Again, I've mentioned the potentially budding arms race the two teams might be going through right now. Montreal gets the year-head start getting Dobson. They almost also get Knies, but Buffalo is out there for Parayko. Almost get a Robert Thomas deal done, or reportedly, which, I don't know, it depends on how true that report really is. But, real. More, how far along was that report actually? Okay, on to the next. You kind of want those teams involved because they're going to give up the most. That's where I think it would get really interesting is one of Buffalo or Montreal is not on a potential expanded list. Because then I think most NHL fans, not just Sabres or Habs fans, would look at it and go, well, we're going to win this. If they're serious, if Larkin's serious, we're going to win this. If they're both on it, you get Detroit licking their lips going, let's see how far we can take this. Let's see how willing both are to kind of go to the brink here. But where they're at now, and if I'm Detroit fans, this is infuriating. It's three teams that really can't do anything. Whether it be cap, actual assets to give up, need, any of it.
1: Yeah.
0: I haven't even touched on the need thing yet.
1: Yeah.
0: Minnesota's the one team that might seriously go there. No, keep us in line. Keep us in line. We'll figure it out. Keep us in line.
1: We'll see if we can find a way to finagle a deal in place here.
0: But, like, Florida and Vegas?
1: Vegas can very happily look at this postseason and go, yo, we got Tomáš Hertl at the second line. And, by the way, that contract still has salary retention from San Jose.
0: Mm-hmm.
1: We're good.
0: And you did mention, though, what, 13 players on the roster
1: yeah,
0: for next
1: also,
0: year? They've got to figure that out.
1: Less than $6 million in cap space and have 9 forwards signed and 4 defensemen. Literally 13 skaters under contract. They do not. This is where Steve Yzerman probably just goes to Dylan Larkin and says, they do not have the ability to acquire you. Like, yes, somehow Vegas always seems to find a way. This is the year, realistically, where they should not be able to find a way to make the big acquisition this year. You have less than $6 million of cap space
0: mm-hmm.
1: and only 13 skaters.
0: You have other things to do. You have bigger fish to fry.
1: You might be the team selling off a piece. Honestly, if you could find a trade partner for William Karlsson, do it. If you find a trade partner for Ivan Barbashev, do it. If some team wants, never mind. You're not going to get that much cap space off of Braden McNabb, actually. He's making less than those two aforementioned players.
0: Speaking on him, though, way to go out there, young man.
1: Young man, he's 35.
0: No, he earns young man today. He took a puck directly to the face next game out there. Good for him. He earns the young man today.
1: The visor, by the way, did yeoman's work on that.
0: Mm-hmm.
1: But it barely hits the visor.
0: Incredible that he was out there. Unbelievable.
1: We were like an inch lower from him not having a nose.
0: The pictures it looked like was, it shattered. But
1: yeah.
0: He was out there.
1: But again, that shot is an inch lower and he does not have a nose anymore.
0: Yeah, incredible. 803-0550, the number to call. We've been talking a lot of hockey here. We do, though, have some college football news we'll get to when we come back. 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

0: Hi, it's Jeremy White. This is the moment you've all been waiting for. It's time to get plants in the ground. 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
6: Wrapping up hour number one here, I did tease some college football news today, and that is that Texas Tech quarterback Brendan Sorsby has been granted a temporary injunction against the NCAA, and he is going to be eligible to play for the Red Raiders in 2026. This comes after the district judge Ken Curry in Lubbock County restored Sorsby's eligibility, saying the NCAA cannot prevent him from, quote, practicing, playing, or otherwise participating on Texas Tech's football team for the 2026 season. The ruling also went on to say that Sorsby demonstrated that he will be suffering a probable imminent and irreparable injury if the court does not issue this temporary injunction because he will be unable to participate as a member of the Texas Tech University 2026 football season. This all came about after he did gamble on Indiana football while he was a freshman there in 2022. I will say, Derek, I'm unsurprised that at that last part, the damage that was essentially to be done, Todd Monken, when asked about potentially going to get Sorsby in the supplemental draft, shut that down immediately because of the gambling stuff, because that was now already on his resume.
7: The league would potentially make that ruling.
6: Or realistically, I think it would just, league doesn't trust him. I mean, it is now a growing thing. I know. A lot of ads everywhere you go with sports that it's gambling. I know. But those leagues are still going to come down hard on that
7: stuff.
6: Use
7: the code Sorsby.
6: Yeah, right. 50% off.
7: God.
6: And a profit boost. It's just, I am really kind of in awe, though, that he is going to play because of how hard the NFL, how hard pro leagues come down on gambling. I'm surprised college didn't, but it's that last part. It's the fact that his career really might be in jeopardy.
7: Mm-hmm.
6: Because of ultimately this thing, I believe there was more, but I know it started with the 2022 when he was a freshman in Indiana. We'll see, though. It's just, I think Todd Monken really coming out hard against even the idea of him in the supplemental draft maybe pushed this over the line for Sorsby and his camp to be able to be eligible for the season. Tech, though, building a hell of a program. For the first time in any of our lives, Texas Tech had a great defense last year. Awful offense, though. They were awful in the playoffs.
7: The antithesis of Texas Tech football.
6: Which, I don't know. It'd be like watching Navy throw the ball 50 times in a game. I don't know how I feel about it. It looks off to me.
7: But it's not right.
6: No.
7: But it's here.
6: But it's here. And they are building a hell of a game, or a hell of a team. 803-0550, the number to call. Zach Jones, Derek Kramer. We'll be right back on WGR.
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8: It sure sounds, fellas, like there isn't progress being made between Buffalo and Alex Tuch. And I'm hearing that Tuch is likely going to free agency. You know, that's not breaking news, but, you know, is Toronto swimming in that pool? Maybe.
9: Darren Drager on the latest surrounding Alex Tuch, the Sabres, and potentially the Maple Leafs getting involved in all of that. Maybe. I don't know. I think they're a fairly poorly constructed roster. Spending $11.5 million on a 30-year-old forward may not be the best thing for them.
10: Hey, remember when we just got rid of Mitch Marner and that double-digit per year cap hit? Let's do it again.
9: Although, it all comes back, though, as I think especially for the Maple Leafs, you have the number one overall pick. That does change your timeline. When you already had somebody like a Matthews and a William Nylander on your roster, the number one overall pick does change the timeline. It just does.
10: It does, but also...
9: I'm not saying it's always right.
10: But you literally put yourself back into the situation of having three massive cap hits.
9: Yeah.
10: And with two of them going until at least 2032. And the one that wouldn't be is Matthews.
9: Right. The Matthews conversation.
10: And Gavin McKenna, as much as it's the number one overall pick, he ain't Austin Matthews.
9: Well, then it's right. That's the thing. It's not even like a Schaefer situation from last year where defensemen are always a little weird because you never really know how they're going to develop. Schaefer and guys like Lane Hutson are a little bit different in how quickly they arrived. But that's been the talking point with Gavin McKenna, too, is that he may not even be the number one overall pick, that we may have a situation much like Shane Wright from a few years ago where eventually it turns out it's Yaroslav Slavkovsky. The Matthews conversation also, I think, has somewhat slowed down because of Toronto getting the number one overall pick. Now, all of a sudden, a player that may want out as well after seeing how well Marner's doing in his new place and a lot of the heat that Matthews is probably also taking, especially after this year where it was just so bad. Maybe those talks slow down as well because, well, we're going to have McKenna.

0: We're going to have, what is it, Sternberg? Ivan
1: or Stenberg, yep.
0: You know, now all of a sudden it's, well, now, wait a second. And I think the same thing with Tuck as well of, we can bring him on. He's been to the playoffs. He's very good against Boston. He's a more defensively reliable forward. And he does score a lot of goals. And I don't know. They may be thinking for 4 or 5 years this will work for us, but that might be our window right now anyways.
1: I do wonder, though, if, like, you then get – because say Tuck hits free agency the way that he's going to hit free agency, right? It's a massive allocation of resources to a player that is hitting 30. And like I said, you'll have two wingers hitting double-digit millions per year in Nylander and Tuck. Matthews also has that for the next 2 years, but then you have to figure out what to do with him. And, oh, there's an additional big boy contract that was there with Alex Tuck all of a sudden. It's an interesting speculation from Dreger. I don't think that with Toronto, I think for Toronto it doesn't make a ton of sense. The team that makes the most sense is Seattle. They need to have something that can at least draw a little bit of, like, recognition. Toronto would be interesting. Because that would be, no, we're fighting to get back into the playoffs immediately. Damn the future.
0: Right.
1: To hell with Austin Matthews and whatever happens in the next couple of years. We only have Austin Matthews for the next couple of years, maybe.
0: And, I mean, that's the thing with Toronto as well, and why, like, a Matthew Nyes conversation was always kind of fun, especially if you're Montreal or Buffalo, is because they don't have the prospects. Like, there really isn't much of a future for Toronto. It is what we have now. We're hoping the overall pick changes that. And if it doesn't, well, we tried, right?
1: I'll tell
0: you had a decade and some change where you really went for it.
1: I'll tell you this. If Toronto signs Alex Tuck, that means that they're not in a great position with Matthews right now. And they need to do something to stem the tide.
0: Mm-hmm.
1: And at the very least, get the next 2 years out of him.
0: I guess that would be maybe like the main takeaway is this is to prove to Austin Matthews we're still pushing forward. There is no rebuild. There's not even really a retool. It is just on to the next phase.
1: On to the next phase. Can you do it? And we'll deal with the contract stuff later. But it would tell me they're not in a great place with him, and either they are trying to sway him one more time, or like that's the condition to sway him is we're not rebuilding. You can stay here. Or they're preparing for life without him. That's what an Alex Tuck contract in Toronto would look like to me.
0: I did like Dreger's point, too, because we're still a couple weeks away here from the start of free agency, July 1st. But the feeling around Tuck since the playoffs has been from, like, every reporter. He's going to hit free agency. He's not coming back. 803-0550. You want to jump on and give your thoughts with the Alex Tuck conversation? Because it's constantly, I think, within a talking point for Buffalo sports. I think especially right now.
1: I think the later that it's getting, the more comfortable people are with the idea that you're not going to have him.
0: Right. He's going to be gone. But where I got to in the first hour was, again, looking at all of these trade ideas that are just kind of going up in smoke in like a 72-hour period. It's relatively quickly that a bunch of these are just completely gone, never even here. That maybe the best course of action for the Sabres is to try to bring back Alex Tuck. My fear is still 8 years, $11 million, that you're going to lose some of these young guys, that 4 or 5 years in, he is simply not the player, and you can't move him because NHL GMs do give out those no-move clauses like crazy. There's too many of them around the league.
1: Buffalo's the one team
0: they don't.
1: Is one of the teams that doesn't really do it.
0: But that was the old GM.
1: That was the old GM. Hang on. Let's look at Columbus then.
0: But you got to look at Columbus during Yarmo's tenure. It has been a little while since he's been there.
1: It's been a while, but like, if I can look at some of the older contracts, I'll take a peek at this.
0: But with all that being said, it's just we're getting to that point that they may need to bring Tuck back because there's just no other options. It does become, all right, we're trusting all the kids. That's a plan that they had under Adams too much. That off seasons would essentially just be, we're going to add some depth pieces here or there, a fourth line winger, you know, a third line center at best, and there's not going to be much to it. I love the idea of Josh Stone being somebody that could replace Tux production. I don't want to bank on that 2 years in a row that insert name here is going to replace J.J. Paterka's production after they traded him. Sure, it happened to be Josh Stone, and that's awesome. I don't want to then expect him having to be a 35-plus goal scorer or a 30-plus goal scorer to match what Tuck was doing. And I don't want to have to put pressure on guys like Helenius, who, while I think could be in the Calder conversation next year with the last month and a half that he's had to wrap up his season, it's also a good chance that it takes a little while for him to get going and that he's not able to be that main member right away. And while I'm okay with if that happens, I'm still going to be excited. It's not going to like it's going to kill all of my love for the team that they have right now, all the goodwill they've built up over the last 8 months. It's just kind of what I was saying a couple weeks ago. It's like plan C for me of them running back just the same group. And I guess Tuck would count in that. It would just there would be a lot of nerves with that. It's hard to even say plan. It feels like the Sabres may end up being forced into that situation, that players are not being moved, and the big ideas may not happen. And so there's a lot with this offseason. I think it still could wind up being exciting, but boy, again, a lot of these players really want to make sure it's not exciting, unless you're of like five teams.
1: Unfortunately, yes. That is kind of the tough one.
0: And Montreal, to be fair, is maybe a team that's thinking the same thing. They want to get bigger and tougher and deeper, potentially. And where can they really add? They're hoping the young guys all keep developing. But some of their young guys are built a very specific way.
1: First of all.
0: Do we have more news on Yarmo?
1: So not news, well, but not like news, history? But
0: yeah, history with Yarmo.
1: It may not be no cap-friendly, but Puckpedia got some stuff. You can look at an entire contract history of a general manager.
0: I mean, I get you love cap-friendly, but Puckpedia's doing the work.
1: Puckpedia's doing some work. They're getting better with this stuff, which, I mean, again, good for you at that point. He has only handed out no-move clauses on two contracts. Excuse me, three. All time. 1 year for Mikko Koivu, which apparently I did not know that Mikko Koivu played a year for the Columbus Blue Jackets.
0: Love that.
1: And then these two were kind of no-brainers.
0: Gaudreau.
1: In free agency.
0: Yep.
1: Rowenski.
0: The face of the franchise that you drafted and developed the whole
1: now thing. Now a Norris winning defenseman.
0: Yeah, right.
1: Yeah, kind of a layup. Yeah, I'm going to give you a no-move. By the way, Rowenski's no-move does turn into no trade in a couple of years, like modified no trade.
0: Yeah.
1: So it's not even it's the last year of his deal, which is coming up soon, by the way, for Zach Rowenski. But it's his last year is a modified no trade. So in case the team was bad in the last year of Rowenski's contract, Columbus has a 10-team no-move list. So if they need to reset,
0: they can do it.
1: They can do it.
0: Yeah.
1: So there's your history with Yarmo. He's one of those GMs that doesn't hand it out like candy.
0: Which is very much good. Now, see, like that makes it interesting with Tuck. Although, I think with Tuck, that's what he's going to want. Like I don't know the man personally. I'm not in these negotiations. But I would imagine if he's signing a deal with Buffalo, he's taking eight years. Because, number one, that changes next year where a team can offer you seven, free agency will be six. So I think he's going to want the full eight. And I think he's going to want double digits because that's what you get on the open market. So even if he took a little bit of a discount, I think it's probably more around $10 million, $10.5 million, if he took like the hometown discount. And I think it'll be no move because it'll be I want to stay in Buffalo the rest of my career. I want to then like set up my life, build my life, and then eventually retire here. And while I appreciate that, and to be fair, if I was in Tuck's position, I'd probably want the same thing. That's why I don't really – I don't begrudge him any of that if that's really what he wants. Because, I think most of us would be in the exact same mindset if we were in the exact same situation. But I do get nervous for the Sabres going forward. I know you're in that cup window now, and Tuck was a big part of it. But potentially having to get rid of some of these young guys or potentially not being able to do nearly enough because now Tuck is comfortably your highest paid forward, comfortably. And while no, it's not all the final series, it's not all the Montreal series, there were plenty of times throughout the year we were all wondering what was going on with him. where had his game gone? And it's tough for me to give out potentially 11, 11.5 million if he doesn't take a, I'm arguing, a hometown discount for a guy that won't ever score me 80 points.
1: And at the very
0: least, hasn't been a 40 goal scorer yet.
1: And the open market's going to dictate, at the very least, you're going to hand at least 4 years of no move on that thing. And full no trade protection on it, probably. At minimum.
0: So as much as
1: the first half of the contract, and a modified NTC if you need to in the back half, at minimum. Tuck being the only viable free agent, I wonder if Seattle needs to give him a full no move.
0: I still always think about, like, Toronto was mentioned there in the Drager clip, but I still think of Seattle and Chicago, like, constantly as I would say maybe the
1: Chicago
0: main,
1: would
0: the main
1: make
0: ones
1: a lot of sense because of the fact that you need to get a higher end winger for
0: you need to get Bedard working.
1: Bedard.
0: He was the first half of his season was very good. He gets hurt and it all kind of tailspins. But the team itself is not very strong. Seattle needs anything, any sort of injection of life. And I think Tuck would be that. I just, as much as I'm talking myself into maybe the Sabres do need to bring back Tuck, it, as long as there's an interesting trade idea out there, I'm going to want that one first. In part because if they actually do get a number one center or a guy that can play 1C for a majority of the season, because Josh Norris could do that, but it, I can't say for the majority of the season, I can move Thompson over to the wing. I can roll with basically what the Sabres wanted to start the season anyways. Tage and Benson being your top line wingers to start the season, because Norris is the 1C. But if they were able to go out and add a Nico Hischier, perfect. He slots right in there. And I just move everyone down the lineup a little bit, having to work chemistry out and stuff like that, of course. I just hope there's anything this offseason from trades, because free agency is just not it. There's really not much out there that you're going to push for if you're the Sabres. Just bring back the band, and we'll roll this back next year and hope next offseason, next trade deadline, something opens up here.
1: Yeah, it's a tough scene now, knowing that the NHL free agency is barely in existence at this point. You lock up your guys, you leave them there, you stick them full of no-move clauses, apparently, and then that's it. Which then also hampers the trade market when you shove so many no-move clauses into every contract. Oh, my God.
0: Remember when this free agent class specifically was supposed to be amazing because Kaprizov was going to hit the market, McDavid was going to hit the market.
1: Eichel
0: was part of that as well. And then,
1: it literally,
0: and to be fair, this was unsurprising. There was no reason to build it up. All of them got signed, every one of them.
1: But the problem was it literally just became Alex Tuck at the forward core. That's it.
0: And to be fair, it maybe only became Alex Tuck. Let's say the Sabres had made the playoffs the year prior. He probably gets the deal done.
1: Or even if it's 23.
0: 23. Probably gets the deal done. I'd imagine a big part of it not being done, number one, it sounds like he and Adams, and his agent and Adams were never on the same page, but also Tuck probably wanted to see.
1: If he got his deal done before Kempe, for example, it's a more tolerable cap hit.
0: Oh, absolutely.
1: So if the Sabres were a little more gung-ho on Tuck, they probably get it done, and then, oh my God, what, the best free agent is Anthony Mantha?
0: I don't even know if it's the Sabres had to be in on Tuck. I think a big part of the early part of the season and in the late offseason was Tuck wanted to see what was going on with the Sabres. Was, am I going to put the last 7-8 years of my career with a team that is potentially floundering?
1: Yeah.
0: Right. That's why the reports all change as the season's going on, where
1: because the team has a reason to sign him now.
0: The team has a reason to sign him, and that there actually might be real movement here, where before it was, he's probably hitting free agency because the team's bad, and he's going to get out of there, and he's going to be the big fish in the pond. This will be great for him. Now the team is very good. He still might be the big fish in the pond, but it is what it is. It's very frustrating to see how this offseason, and I can't even say it's developing. It's just reports. Things can change overnight. The Larkin thing. I imagine Dylan Larkin's not thrilled this all got out. And if you missed there's a report out of Detroit that he has a 3-team list that he is willing to go to. Vegas, Florida, I know, unsurprising, and Minnesota. Again, there's a real chance that Larkin is upset that this got out because, yeah, it doesn't look like you are really caring about even getting moved. It's just, oh, I want to go to a ready-built team now.
1: Yeah. It makes you look like a person that doesn't want to even have any trials.
0: Mm-hmm.
1: Because you just want to go to a team that is winning and with your buddies.
0: Florida probably is an Eastern Conference final team if they don't deal with the plethora of injuries. Vegas, again, has sort of figured out.
1: I wouldn't
0: out
1: say finals team. They were, like, Barkov being out for the whole year really did hurt for them. And if he was back for, like, a postseason, they could have been trickier. I do think ultimately, I think that Buffalo or
0: Montreal.
1: I think Buffalo or Tampa probably beats Florida.
0: Mm-hmm.
1: Montreal, I don't know. But Florida is weird in that way. Like, Bobrovsky could have suddenly turned back into playoff Bobrovsky if they made the dance. But they would have been probably what? Wild card two?
0: See, but
1: so you're facing Carolina first round. Good luck.
0: For Florida?
1: Yeah.
0: Oh, I think they kill him. Florida proved last year they kind of just need to get in. And I was getting there with Vegas. Vegas also seems to be a team that's kind of figured out the formula. Just get in. We don't really need to be a certain seed. Home ice advantage is a non-factor completely in the playoffs.
1: I feel like Carolina this year is better than Carolina in years past, though. So if Florida were to could match be up with them this year, I think it would have been different.
0: But ultimately,
1: but I think it has more to do with Florida this year and their overall performance.
0: Right. Ultimately, though, the big point is he's going to teams that Vegas has been in two of the last four Stanley Cup finals. We only forget about him because of the Florida-Edmonton run there. But Vegas beat Florida when they first got there. Florida has won the last two, and then Minnesota. It's with a bunch of U.S. players and a team that is desperate for a 1C. And Larkin would be that guy, but not be the guy.
1: Mm-hmm.
0: And it's almost like that perfect, for somebody potentially like him, that might be the perfect landing spot. That's why I think he may be furious that this gets out, is because, yeah, it looks like a guy that is, as you pointed out, but wanted to walk back, but I think it's still fair, might be soft, that he doesn't want to go through any trials and tribulations, kind of like, I've done my business, now I want my rewards.
1: But that's typically how it is, though. If the, mm-hmm. the grass does seem to be greener when you make the request. It is simply like this report is damaging. I feel like Larkin or his agent need to speak at this point now because the trade request already is damning enough, right?
0: Mm-hmm.
1: You're the captain. Now you're asking out after 11 years, 10 of which you haven't made the playoffs. You've played more Olympic games than you have playoff games. It's kind of a tough look, especially when you are the captain of a team that collapses for the third straight year, march onward. And it is made glowingly worse because the Blackburn clip that we played from What Chaos, already not a great look, right? This being the three teams makes it look far worse. But I do wonder if that is just simply he doesn't have a pulse on the rest of the league in terms of what teams can actually capably acquire him right now. That's not his job. His job is to play hockey, not to keep up on the cap and asset management of the good teams. He recognizes the teams that he would want to go to, not what those general managers have and are capable of giving up. That report, while damning, this is the part I want to walk back of. Yeah, I suppose it's not your job to know these things. That's not your job. That's not in your pay grade. You not knowing this is understandable. I would imagine in the coming days, Steve Yzerman is talking to his agent going, you need to let him know none of those teams are going to be realistic.
0: Yeah, like he needs to change this.
1: And it's not because I don't want to send them there. It's that I can't get a deal worth Dylan Larkin. So then you don't damage relations with the player at that point, saying that you are a player worth trading and getting assets for. Those teams don't have the assets.
0: You know, I've thought about this conversation too, because we're talking all these trade ideas and guys might be out there. But I've heard from more than enough fans the Connor McDavid discussion, even the Austin Matthews discussion, that throw everything you can. And you mentioned that, like, none of these teams offer what we need for Dylan Larkin. Realistically, like, looking around the league, this is not for this offseason. This is probably for next and maybe even beyond. What teams can even do stuff for an Austin Matthews or a Connor McDavid? And on that, let's say McDavid does want to get traded out of Edmonton. Wouldn't he just ultimately wind up with a team, whoever would land him, that all of a sudden has a massive amounts of holes because they had to give away maybe two or three NHLers and a top prospect or two to get the deal done? Again, whatever the framework of the deal was, it ultimately will hemorrhage whatever team does win. And I don't know. I've thought a lot more about that, of like, what teams could even get those done? Because we're talking about, like, Robert Thomas.
1: Oddly enough.
0: Like, we're talking about having to get rid of an NHLer. Get rid of your top prospect.
1: This is where I don't
0: think. A pick.
1: This is where I think Drager was a little incorrect on surmising that Tuck might go to Toronto. Matthews and McDavid's contracts expire in 2 years, don't they?
0: Mm-hmm.
1: Why would I, if I'm Toronto, not come back, try to strengthen myself within 2 years to just straight up in free agency, not have to trade any assets, and exchange Austin Matthews for Connor McDavid?
0: I don't know. Hasn't
1: that why always, would I not?
0: Hasn't that always been the talking point? McDavid wants to play in Toronto.
1: Why right? would I not position myself in 2 years' time to be ready for the arrival of Connor McDavid? And all it would cost me is money. It's money that, yeah, I could be paying Austin Matthews for. But, like, yeah, no, there's no way I'm signing Alex Tuck to a contract. Why? I got to think about Connor in 2 years. Tell me that John Chyka isn't that kind of shrewd businessman thinking about that. Because it's a 40 chess move.
0: Okay.
1: But good. Because it's the simplistic idea of Connor McDavid good.
0: Connor McDavid 2 years. Well, isn't it always been McDavid, though? Is GMs get the tunnel vision staring at him.
1: Exactly. So I wonder how many teams might be positioning themselves now. Zach, we might be in for a barren trade market for the next couple of seasons. Why?
0: McDavid will be available.
1: Because it's going to revolve around Connor. And Matthews, all of a sudden in free agency, because say Toronto signs Connor McDavid. I can guarantee you they don't have the money to do both.
0: No.
1: So guess
0: even,
1: what?
0: Even with the cap going
1: all
0: up.
1: All of a sudden, Austin Matthews might become what Jack Eichel was. The quote-unquote consolation prize. And it's a hell of a consolation.
0: Life is a circle.
1: That's all it is. Life is a circle. Nothing is real. Have fun. Go outside.
0: 803-0550, the number to call. We haven't talked about any of the games from over the weekend. We'll do that when we come back here in the Northtown Automotive Extra Point Show on WGR.
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6: Hour number two, rolling along here on a Monday. We didn't have any of our two finals yesterday, which felt ridiculous. And then we don't actually have either, or well, we have one of them today. The NBA's tonight, NHL's not until tomorrow. I don't know. Y'all took off yesterday.
7: No.
6: Y'all playing on Monday.
7: Hang on. Then you're running the risk of nothing Tuesday, right? When we need to get ourselves to the World Cup.
6: Yeah, but I'm reacting to Monday's games.
7: I would rather.
6: I'm good with that.
7: I would rather, because then what are we doing Wednesday? Oh, he had a nothing on the previous night.
6: No, it'd be Monday than Wednesday. We just wouldn't have anything Tuesday, except reacting.
7: I'd rather have everyone take a Sunday off and then use the rest of the week and the evenings to get us to the World Cup.
6: Eh.
7: No, I will disagree with you on the principle here.
6: I need a hockey game tonight after Saturday. I need that. Well, double overtime. We had Vegas up 4-0, and Carolina storms back in about the blink of an eye, and then loses on just the most double overtime game-winning goal you'll ever see for Vegas. Just soul-crushing level stuff. And I got to wait till Tuesday? Stuff. No, sir.
7: I don't know, man. That one's going to be...
6: No, sir. Is that the best way for a fan base to win, by the way, with Vegas? You had all the highs of being in a potential blowout. You have the almost soul-crushing moments of letting it all escape, and it's 4-4 in overtime, and then you still win the thing. You still win the game.
7: You still win the thing.
6: Like, for Carolina, I think that's the worst way to lose, is we're getting blown out. You have all of the, you know, every good thing is happening for you. It's, oh my gosh, here we go. This is going to be a, you know, historical moment. We're going to remember this forever. We're going to tell our kids and our grandkids where we were when this happens. And then you lose on, it's the silly playoff goals that happen. That just, you're like, oh, it bounced off somebody, it's deflected in, whatever. That, I think, is the worst way to lose, because you had the soul-crushing moment. You almost probably are just kind of getting over it, like, all right, we lost 4-0. Or we're gonna, you know, we might lose 4-1, 4-2. No, you take it to double overtime. You tied it back up, and then you lose. Where for Vegas, I think equally it is the best way to win. Because you have the blowout-type moment, but you don't hit the point in which the blowout gets boring. No. Because you have to then deal with your team letting it all slip away. And then you go to double overtime, and then you win it. And you do get it on the silly goal that you leave cackling like the Joker because it went in.

0: Hockey is the only sport that can offer you that, really.
1: And you know what, though? I watched that goal happen against Bussy, and it hurt to watch that, knowing full well, yeah, that's how overtime goals are scored. And then I thought back to the knuckle puck, and I got sad.
0: I got sad. Yeah.
1: Because I thought to myself, yeah, why is it always those goals that go in overtime? It's very rarely the pretty play, like what Carolina is able to do with their winning game, too, in overtime on the power play. It's just nice passing, and then Jarvis blasts his home. Very rarely is it that clean. Very rarely is it that well put together in overtime. Pastrnak scores against the Sabres in overtime. It's a play that is kind of goofed up. And he just squeaks a breakaway in there. But, you know, it's a misplay by Samuelson. Overtime goals are never clean.
0: No.
1: And it kind of brings me back to this, Zach. It's kind of where I'm not really going to be pounding the table to go get a goalie. Yeah, Ukko-Pekka Luukkonen let in a knuckle puck in overtime. I just saw one worse.
0: Yeah, I saw one worse.
1: Dan Boyle put a puck in his own net in double overtime. Overtime goals all stink. They're never good.
0: Right, you'll always leave it going, he's going to want that one back, or how did that even go in? What
1: right.
0: just happened there?
1: So,
0: I've been on that, though, since the beginning of the offseason of goalie is not my number one fear right now, or my number one need. It is upgrading the forward group. It is trying to get more star power. I mean, that's what initially it was. Now we're seeing trade ideas just be set on fire in front of our faces. On a Monday, by the way.
1: In front of our faces.
0: But like that's always where I've been. And in part, it's kind of this series as well. Like, this is sort of proving it to be. Vegas wins the game, but they also go up 4-0 because in the second period, Mitch Marner decided, I'm the best player on earth. And I'm going to score 3 straight goals for a hat trick in the second period. And I'm going to continue my just, I don't want to say improbable, but just kind of stunning run to the Conn Smythe after, for his entire career, being a guy that was labeled can't perform in the playoffs. For him, I think especially too, was can't score goals. The point totals were not always that off for him, but I mean, we've experienced that too. Tage Thompson had point totals that were high, but game overall that didn't look great. Now Marner can't stop scoring. He has looked so, so good for them. And it, for a guy also, by the way, it wasn't like he had this unbelievable season. It's 80 points, don't get me wrong. But again, not like it's what he was in Toronto, where he's over 90 a bunch of times, goes over 100. Yet in this postseason, 19 games played, 28 points. It's not McDavid, you know, historical type stuff. But he is going to earn that Conn Smythe trophy if they win this. He is going to easily earn that trophy. He's been wonderful for them since the start of the playoffs. And while I don't want Vegas to win, I think I have gone over to Carolina. I'd be lying to you if I said I wasn't smiling every time I saw Marner had scored. And I was watching Toronto fans sort of have a similar reaction that many people in Buffalo have had for years.
1: Remember, we're 2 wins away from the tell-all.
0: Don't you tease me with that. I'm genuinely excited for that.
1: I'm still upset about that.
0: I know you're not excited for
1: it,
0: but
1: I'm still mad about that because it's going to take away from what he is doing right now. Because, ready? They win. He wins Conn Smythe. Tell me that one of the first 2 questions isn't about the Toronto Maple Leafs story.
0: It will be. It might be the first question. Not like completely. Like
1: I'm
0: not
1: being
0: like
1: safe
0: directly.
1: When I say maybe it's the second.
0: And like not directly, but it'll be, you know, what is this? What is the feeling after everything you went through? Like veiled, sort of like, hey, you remember Toronto?
1: And then someone will follow up with question number 2. Speaking of, you said this.
0: Oh man.
1: T, let's go. I'm thirsty.
0: Right. Yeah. Cool. Vegas already won a cup of fire. Like we're cool.
1: Tell us about what you promised.
0: Oh, it's the best.
1: Give me the Toronto story, Mitch. Second question, guaranteed. The first one will be, hey, you finally did it. How's it feel? Oh, by the way, especially with how it felt from where you came from, you promised us something. What's good?
0: Mm-hmm.
1: Like, it takes away immediately from what he does, if that's the case. Like,
0: Well, if that's the case, if people immediately start asking questions.
1: Although, and I kind of want them to now.
0: I know you want them to, and I would find it funny. Most of us, though, will expect it. Okay, it's coming a little bit later. It'll be in the offseason. Nope. We'll have this big drop happen.
1: I want whoever is there to immediately bring it up.
0: I am enjoying watching him play. I'm enjoying the fact that, look, I'm enjoying a great player being great in the biggest moments. Like, it's my one issue I'm having with the NBA Finals. Karl-Anthony Towns is having a wonderful series against San Antonio. Brunson has his clutch moments in the fourth quarter like he always does. The frustration is watching Victor Wembanyama. I heard the morning play the Charles Barkley clip. It is somewhat frustrating. You know, and I'm not hating on Wemby for this, but you know, as a fan, I wanted to see Wemby have that moment where he takes over the league, basically the moment he arrives, and he has not looked good in this series at all against New York. He's looked, it's only through two games, but he has looked rough. Karl-Anthony Towns is doing whatever he wants to him. To be fair, the one I'm looking less fondly on as the series goes on is Chet Holmgren for Oklahoma City. My goodness, brother. Like, you, dude, he looked about as scared as a professional athlete can look in the Western Conference Finals when going up against Wembanyama. And yet you have Kat, a more seasoned player, guy that's not been in the finals, but been there and done that and has gone up against different matchups. He looks about as comfortable as can be. That's my only issue with the NBA Finals. Wemby looks like he's in a rough spot where with the NHL, with Stanley Cup Finals, Marner, the moment isn't too big for him at all. If anything, he has completely embraced it now and is playing as good as he has ever played.
1: It's kind of getting funny, though. He's still not really putting up point production in 5, 6, or 7 in these other series that have gone that far.
0: I was going to say, there's some that hasn't had to go that far.
1: So the Utah series, he's great to start it. And then it kind of fades a little as that game, as it gets to game 6. But Vegas does enough that they can win. Anaheim series, pretty much the same thing. He dominates through the first half of it. The real secret is don't let it get past 5, because apparently that's what they made sure to do with Colorado.
0: Right, they're like, no. We'll end it in 4.
1: Mitch can't choke the Colorado series if it doesn't even get past 4. So the numbers are still kind of there for games 5, 6, and 7, where he's not really killing teams, but he's doing so much right now in the beginning of these series.

0: game be incredible. It's not sustainable. Those teams don't win championships. They don't win cups. I saw that with LeBron for most of my adolescence into adult life, of having to drag a bunch of role players, guys that sort of fit on a team with LeBron, and then I'm going to watch him go sicko mode. And sometimes he'll win, sometimes he won't, because it's not sustainable. Where with Marner, it's, yeah, he lights them up early in the series, whoever it is, Utah, Anaheim, Colorado, Carolina, any of those four, start to zero in on him. Okay, cool. We have Jack Eichel. We have Noah Hanifin.
1: Actually, never mind.
0: Dorfeyev, Hurdle.
1: His game sixes this season, this postseason, have actually been fantastic.
0: Never mind. So even more so.
1: I have to make the contraction there. Game six against Utah, he has 3 points, 2 goals. He helps close it out. It's a 5-1 win, but like...
0: Well, he closes it out, yeah.
1: He helps close it out. It's also a 5-1 win against Anaheim, goal and assist. He doesn't need to get to game five nor six against Colorado.
0: How is he in game four with that?
1: No, he doesn't do anything. He's a -1.
0: Trash.
1: Trash.
0: But I still maintain, though, because you're mentioning the scores, though. I think it points to how well Vegas is built. I know they had 39 regulation wins. What do they have, 17 overtime losses?
1: Awful. Awful playoff system.
0: But they're a team. But see, I look at it, though, Vegas plays the way that they're supposed to play. We have overtime losses. We're really difficult to be 5-on-5. And we'll take the point. And if we win, cool. If we don't, we took the point. If they didn't have that, I imagine a team like Vegas plays differently.
1: But a lot of the criticisms about Marner when it comes to in elimination games, historically, it is dreadful.
0: Mm-hmm.
1: I don't even necessarily include game five in these things when I'm looking at this. Zach, it's awful. Zero in game six where they're eliminated rookie year Toronto against Washington. I'm not really going to worry about that one, though. Boston, they lose that 4-7. He has an assist. After that, any elimination games, it becomes the worst thing ever. 0 points in his last three games in the Boston series the next year. They lose their last two to lose the series. The five-game set against Columbus where it's winner-take-all in game five, nothing. Granted, the team puts up nothing. They get shut out. Montreal, he has no points. He has 1 point combined when Toronto takes a 3-1 series lead. He gets 1 point combined in those final three games where they lose three in a row. To Montreal, where that team was built on Carey Price and the power of friendship. He has 1 point in the final two losses against Tampa Bay, where they were up 3-2. 1 point against Florida when they're eliminated. That's a five-game set. I don't think they were going to get much anywhere. 1 point in the final two games against Boston. Or excuse me, 0 points in the final two games against Boston. 1 point in the final three games against Boston. They fall behind 3-1. They manage to make that a series that goes to seven. He has 1 point in the final three games against Florida, where they lose 6-1, win. That's where he gets an assist.
0: Mm-hmm.
1: And then lose again 6-1. But then all of a sudden, now with Vegas, when it is, okay, you can win and kind of get out of here, this is where it's not solely a Marner problem. I gave you all those numbers. They're awful. But it's not like he was alone.
0: No, and that's always been the thing everyone looked at with Toronto is it's not just one guy. It's everybody. And now, with Marner, a year away from Toronto, he is changing the perception of who he is as a player.
1: But now, all of a sudden, he's helping close the series.
0: Mm-hmm. And he's changed the perception of who he is as a player. It only takes this one. Like, realistically, he wins the Conn Smythe, they win a cup. He'll always be a playoff performer now. Because all of it becomes the context of, well, what was going on in Toronto? Well, it clearly wasn't Mitch. Because he gets to Vegas, a well-run team, and he has no issues. He wins the Conn Smythe. And he's great for them. 803-0550, the number to call. Sabres Live coming up at the top of the hour. This is WGR.
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0: that was the moment when I realized I got to do something. I was scheduled to go in for knee surgery. And for the pre-op, they do the blood work. It was determined that I was now type 2 diabetic and I was severely overweight. Years ago, I could cut back and lose weight, and I was finding it difficult to do that. 2 days into the Awaken 180 program, my daily glucose level went from 170 down to 61. 1 week into the program, I lost 10.5 pounds. 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They teach you the lifestyle change and how to be smart. 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It has completely changed my life.
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1: Quick final segment before we hand the reins off to Sabres Live. Let's go to the phones here, and Jamie is up. Jamie, how are we doing this morning?
2: Hey, good, great. Good morning. It's almost lunch, but anyways, my question is for priorities on signing, if you were to list in order, Bo Byram, Zach Benson, and Alex Tuch. That would be my top three. I just think Bo Byram is so valuable.
1: I think so, too.
2: Go after him first.
1: Yeah, Jamie.
2: Go ahead.
1: You were saying Byram first?
2: Yes.
1: I would probably agree with that. Thank you for the call. I think I'd go Byram first, Benson, then Tuch.
3: I'm going Benson first for the reason of I want to get that cap hit done as quickly as possible so that it's as low as possible. Benson will hit free agency at age 27. You can try to get him. If you could get him close to the Doan number, that's a win. It's a huge win. You get it done, get it wrapped up, make him a bargain player. I can deal with Byram afterward. Because
1: well, I still have another year with him.
3: Year with him. It's that Benson's contract's up now. I would want to get this done now because, well, it's next.
1: I think why I go Byram first is I think Benson gets done no problem. Because I think any good agent
3: RFA will, status, you have
1: right.
3: control.
1: I'm in a much better position. Byram, yes, does have the one more deal. There is a chance, though, if the team has a very similar season to this year, that price could go up. And I think they need to keep that core four together. The Bulldog has said it. I completely agree. It's their superpower. And then with Tuch, it is tough. A lot of their best prospects are forwards, and many of them looked exceptional in the playoffs. And then, of course, while we were complaining for most of today about how a lot of trade ideas are fizzling out, there are still some out there on much better contracts that could be very, very fun ideas where Tuch at $11.5 million per year potentially for 8 years, not ideal.
3: It's kind of where I want Benson done first. Again, he's the one that's up. Like RFA is still a free agent.
1: Yes.
3: But then I can work around it with Byram. I can figure out what I need to do.
1: Yeah.
3: So it's tricky. I feel like you could coin flip either one of them being your top priority, but I think Benson being a free agent, RFA, it kind of goes to the top of my list.
1: That'll do it for me and Derek today. We'll be back on tomorrow. Mandatory minicamp begins tomorrow for the Buffalo Bills. Coming up tonight, though, we do have Game 3 in the NBA Finals. Knicks hosting the Spurs. Sabres Live coming up next on WGR.
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11: They're trying to get away. Left it for Carrier. Now Atkinson picks it up. Atkinson moving at center with Jeremy into the Boston line, trying to break through. Go to Meehan, going in on goal. Hello, the backhand shot. He scores! Jeremy Meehan

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0: 15-year playoff drought, and you were, oh, by the way, we have the seventh most cap space tied up in the NHL. That would be such a bad look. Oh, boy. Good thing you finally broke through, because this would look like a disastrous tenure for Kevin Adams. Instead, now everyone goes, hey, maybe he was right about a lot of things all along.
1: It is, again, very funny about how it all worked out for him.
0: It works out because, yeah, if you end up with not making the playoffs and you're that high up on contracts already tied up on the team, gross. So good job. Good job, Sabres.
1: So, yeah, but Byron Benson, it's not really that interesting. I mean, if you've heard us talk about it, it's not that surprising. Both of us having Tuck third and quite comfortably. For me with Tuck, it's more what I think the contract would be. I mentioned it last week. If they somehow got it to where it'd be 8 years, 8.5, I'd sign him back today. It wouldn't even have to be a discussion. 9, I could even get there.
0: It is the fact that he is the most attractive free agent by a long shot in unrestricted free agency. RFAs are really fascinating this year. They really are. Like I mentioned Benson, and you're like, whatever, RFAs don't count, which is not incorrect.
1: They do count. Just until I see offer sheets done more, I can't worry about it. We had a fun day getting excited about it a couple weeks ago with Jason Robertson, but ultimately it's always one of those, yeah, but no one's going to do it.
0: No one ever does it. But the RFA class, and I'm just only reading this by point totals, Robertson, Bedard, Cutter Gauthier, Leo Carlson, Anaheim has two of them they got to really deal with, Trevor Zegras, Pavel Dorofeev, Adam Fantilli, Connor McMichael, Colin Graf, Zach Benson. So Benson's 10th overall in point totals for RFAs. But all of those free agents sound better than, after Darren Radish and Alex Tuch, 41-year-old Alex Ovechkin, Anthony Mantha, Patrick Kane.
1: Even if you wanted Malkin. Malkin's already signed with Pittsburgh.
0: Claude Giroux. Marcus Johansson.
1: Mm-hmm.
0: Wait, didn't he leave for Europe?
1: Maybe.
0: I'm going to confirm that one real quick. But that's my point is being made.
1: But you're right. The RFAs are the way more attractive group to even look at. But the problem is, though, I don't want to say never, because we're being facetious when we say that. But for the most part.
0: Johansson left for the Sweden Hockey League. So, yeah. So Marcus Gone. Johansson's not even a UFA anymore.
1: The RFAs look way better. This is also why we've talked mainly about trades and not unrestricted free agency. It's because there's really not much there. It's why Tuck and Darren Radish are considered the two big fish there. Tampa is going to want to probably bring back Radish. We'll see if they can afford him. Same with Tuck. I would imagine the Sabres do want him back. It is the price point that is likely the issue. The price point along with, though, the length of term, right? If they could sign Tuck to 8 years, 11, or excuse me, 4 years, 11 million, I think they may do that. But 8 years, 10 and a half, 11 million, does sort of end that conversation potentially for them. Going back to the original point, though, with Byram and Benson, as I mentioned, I'm not going to worry too much about RFAs. The team has all the control. They have everything they can need to get that deal done. With Byram, and you mentioned it too with Benson, you don't want the number to spike. They'll have to get it done this year. The Byram number could really spike if they have another strong season. And Byram is a big part, which he would be. If they have a strong season, he would be a part of it. Then that number could jump up. And while you do have a guy like Roddy Mirka, who is coming up in the system, that top four defensive core is so strong, and it kind of allows you to not have maybe necessarily the greatest goalies in the world. They don't have the highest end of talent for the offensive forward group. I mean, Tage is a 40-goal scorer, but he's not a 90-point guy. He's not a 100-point guy. He's hit 90 points once in his career. And I want both of them signed, just in terms of number one, the defensive core. Byram is the face of that, but it's the defensive
0: core.
1: I'm
0: looking to save the most money possible, and I can tell you how to do that. I'm signing Zach Benson first, because what's more expensive? Zach Benson jumping from 900,000 to 7 to 8 million? Or Bo Byram going up from his 6.25 cap hit to maybe

0: 10 per year.
1: Yeah.
0: I want to get the one that I have to get taken care of right now because it is more money tied to the cap. Byram has a bigger cap hit that is already existing. Benson is about to get a real contract.
1: He's going to get a real contract. I don't know if it would necessarily. What did you say? $7.5-8 million.
0: I'm going with 6.9 just to get near the Josh Doan contract, just to give me a figure.
1: Well, cause I was
0: but even
1: say,
0: if it's just six, right? Say it's a clean six.
1: Yeah,
0: it's a 6x7, right? Something like that. All right then. First of all, Benson hits UFA at age 27,
1: mm-hmm.
0: which not many people do. So that re-signing of a deal will look really good. But it is. He's going to give you more of a jumping cap hit regardless this year than what Byram's jump is going to be. Because, Zach, if he's playing some of the best hockey at this point, you're maybe looking at in between Dahlin and Powers cap hits for Byram, right?
1: Yeah.
0: Just because of, you know, it's the price to pay for getting bridge contracts.
1: They're coming back. All right, let's send it over to Sabres Live. I think we've got him back here.
2: Passed over the weekend, and our condolences to his family as we start a little later than expected here on this Monday on Sabres Live. But a thought first and foremost on Jerry and what he meant to this organization.
3: Well, I'll say this. I mean, as a player, as a general manager, Jerry's done a lot of fantastic things, and we can talk about the Alexander McGillney, which McGillney thanked the Meehans and the Luce in his acceptance speech just over last season, the Dominik Hasek trade and everything. But for me, it was every year that we got together with the alumni in the summertime for our golf tournament. And Jerry always spoke to the alumni's present about, you know, the after career and the help that the alumni, if they needed, was available to them. A big point of conversation for many years has always been health insurance for retired players.
2: Mm-hmm.
3: Because a lot of players go back to Canada, to Europe, and they all have different insurance that can cover them. Like, in, you know, in Canada and the U.S., it's totally different. And the players, when they retire, you can continue with your health insurance, but you have to pay for it.
2: Right.
3: It's not provided to you in retirement. And Jerry was one of the really force behind trying to get everybody health insurance when they retire, knowing that a lot of players, when they're in their older age, maybe they don't have, you know, the money or the background to be able to afford certain needs when it comes to that. And Jerry always spoke about him, and obviously with his law degree, trying to find a solution with this issue that has been, you know, a problem with the retired players for years. So Jerry was so involved into trying to fix that. And still, last year, talking to the players at the golf tournament, trying to tell them, look, this is what we're trying to do. This is what we're looking for. So it was always, always about everybody else. It wasn't about Jerry. It was about everybody else. He wanted to help out as many people as he could, and he was just a great man.
2: First ever Sabres game, October 10th, 1970. First assist in franchise history.
3: Yep.
2: Multi-point game. Sabres beat the Penguins 2-1. Jerry Meehan, a terrific architect and greater human and mm-hmm. member of the Greater Buffalo Sports Hall of Fame, passed away at age 79 on Friday. With moving forward right now, this Sabres team, and we talk about, and we will get obviously to the Stanley Cup Final, which resumes tomorrow in Game 4 at Vegas. But the Sabres, you were, you know, involved with the alumni when we had Darren Dreger on the show late last week.
3: Mm-hmm.
2: And, you know, the continuation of this particular conversation surrounding Alex Tuch certainly seems, from Darren's standpoint, to be heading towards free agency for Alex. Have you heard or believed anything different at this point in time?
3: I have not heard or believed anything different at this time. I think that my initial reaction is, if there was an agreement, or at least a form of agreement, we'd have been hearing about it now. Or if there was a contract or a willingness from either side to go to a certain place to agree to a contract, I think we would have heard from it now. I got a question from Greg on X. He asked me, he goes, what if the Sabres did this? $6 million next year, $12 million for 6 years, every year for six, and then $6 million the last year. So that would be

0: $84 million over 8 years. I think what this question was in regard more to the cap hit, because wanting to keep the cap hit as low as possible next season when there's not a lot of cap hit. Well, even if you give Alex Tuch $4 million next year and then you ramp it up, and there's rules from the difference of money you can go from year to year, it's the average of the contract over the years that becomes your cap hit. So in that example, even if you went $6 million next year, 12, 12, 12, 12, 12, 12, 6, whatever, it would be 10.5. That would be your cap hit. The Sabres have just under or just over $12 million of cap space for next year, and you got to sign other players. And so I think that is where the problem lies, is that even if you wanted to make it work, even if you were at $8 million right now, that would still be very tight for everything else that you have to do this year.
1: Yeah, 100%. Yeah, we've said it from day one of the offseason. There's going to have to be a substantial amount of money that goes out, i.e. comes off the books, regardless of who and for how much, you know, the Sabres are able to retain some of the players who helped them significantly last year, this past season, getting to, you know, game seven of round two. Interesting also of note, Dom, at The Athletic has a good piece on Tuch and projecting and his actual value and the likelihood of a contract aging, you know, very well for someone who is now 30 years of age. And I won't spoil the conclusion, but I will say that you may have heard us talk in those terms before as to what Dom thinks Tuch's value is overall,
0: and the
1: contractually
0: value
1: speaking.
0: Now, for the Sabres, and the value for the rest of the league is completely different.
1: And that's what's really interesting about the article. So I would encourage you to go to The Athletic for that. Obviously, a lot of reports about Detroit and what's next for them with their captain, Dylan Larkin. Lainey Elliott in Detroit has, you know, heard that there were three teams that Larkin has suggested to GM Steve Yzerman that he would appreciate or consider a deal to, and those three are allegedly Vegas, Minnesota, and Florida.
0: Yes. So, and the Florida Panthers were a team I mentioned last week, saying that Florida is going to send a seventh-round pick to Detroit and say that works. But Dylan Larkin has a no-movement clause, so he gets to decide where and how this kind of transaction may go. That's why it's tough. I know we're in the business of wanting to get the information. Oh, Larkin wants to trade. What teams would he go to or whatnot? It puts Detroit in a very bad spot. Mm-hmm. Like, if that had just stayed quiet, and Detroit is working with Larkin behind the scene and says, which team do you want to go to? We'll make it work. I think Detroit probably would be able to get a little bit more in the deal, or maybe closer to market value for Larkin. Now, if you're those three teams, Vegas, Minnesota, and Florida, you're thinking, well, you have to deal with us, or you're not going to have a deal made. The player has his rights. And I think it makes it very, very tough for Steve Yzerman and the Detroit Red Wings. But you know what? If they had made the playoffs, or if they had been better over the last few years, they wouldn't be in this problem right now.
1: Correct. And it's 10 years without. And I, you know, I think you continue to see a lot of speculation surrounding this, that Yzerman's history is one where he could play a little bit of hardball and maybe drag it out. But my question to you, and we briefly touched on it last week, that it's interesting the timing of this announcement, because you still had 3 weeks before the draft, which is now 2.5 weeks away here in Buffalo on the 26th and 27th. Like, my question to you would be, is there not heightened urgency for Yzerman to get this done ASAP, based on the fact that they are carrying the longest active playoff drought in the NHL now, and who knows what is going to unfold at free agency or on the trade front beyond this centerpiece in Dylan Larkin? So, like, do you think Yzerman can afford to drag this out?
0: No, I don't. I don't think you can do that with your captain and then come back and train camp.
1: I'll say, you know, in the words of the late Cliff Fletcher, I mean, he said draft Schmaff, but I'll say Captain Schmapton. Captain, like, Schmapp. I mean, I don't know how much that really matters.
0: Well, I think that
1: point.
0: Okay, because of the impact that Dylan Larkin and the player and the leader and you know, the guy that he is, players have gotten. Patrick Kane went to Detroit because he's like, I think that Detroit and Dylan Larkin is exactly what we want to do. Alex DeBrincat went to Detroit because he's like, hey, you know what? Dylan Larkin and Lucas Raymond and Mo Sider and Patrick Kane and all of that. Now, well, Kane is a UFA. Probably not going back to Detroit. And Larkin's probably going to be gone. And, you know, you've got DeBrincat and Raymond and Sider sitting there saying, we better get something good for that, or we're going to start training camp in September with Dylan Larkin who wants out. Mm-hmm. Like, no, you have to get it done. That's the problem now, is Steve Yzerman has to do something probably before the draft so that he can say, okay, what's my position going into July 1, and how can I recover this trade that I'm going to lose going into the summertime?
1: You're sure they're going to lose?
0: Sure, 100%.
1: Why?
0: Because, again, like, you're not going to get the value.
1: Well, keep,
0: okay.
1: Keep in mind, there's an overpayment potential across the league. And I get it. Like, Dylan is trying to dictate the three teams here. So, but I think a lot of things are connected, and it can't always be as concrete as what the player wants. And, no, and by the way, which team did you, sorry if I missed it, did you say which team you think he's going to?
0: I'm not sure. I think Florida is very likely for me, but they would have to make a move. We mentioned Vegas. I think Vegas always finds a way, but they're already tight to the cap, and they have a, you know, who they got to sign now?
1: Dorofiev,
0: they
1: got to
0: sign. Yeah. That's a lot of money. Well, maybe you trade Dorofiev and, you know, you bring Larkin. You're still way over. Minnesota is interesting. And when I say Detroit losing the deal, regardless of who they trade Larkin to, is basically with past experience. Quinn Hughes going from Vancouver to Minnesota. And look at where what it did to Minnesota. And now, like, seems like, well, Larkin wants to go to Minnesota. And everybody's like, Minnesota is a good spot. I want to go to Minnesota. I think Minnesota won that deal being aggressive. Still has to be determined if they re-sign you and where that goes.
1: Right.
0: But Vancouver is in a really tough spot here, trying to rebuild for many years. Minnesota could have a Stanley Cup by then. Who knows?
1: Or they could remain in the ultra-difficult Central Division.
0: Yes. Well, they will remain in that division. We know that.
1: We're not anticipating any realignment in the NHL anytime soon. Expansion, perhaps, but not imminent realignment when it comes to the Central. So Vegas is up 2-1 in a Stanley Cup final that is on path to become one of the greatest finals ever.
0: Well, one goal game, two overtime, comebacks, right? You look at game one, Carolina's up 2-0, Vegas comes back. Game two, Vegas 2-0, Carolina comes back, scores late, the challenge at the end of game two, the Tortorella challenge, all of that. You're looking at, we got bugs in the studio. You're looking at game three. And up 4-0. And I was watching in the second intermission. I'm thinking, what would be my train of thought if I was Carter Hart going into the third period 4-0? And I'm thinking, doesn't matter if you give up a goal or two, and you're going to get a push by Carolina. Just stay in the moment. Three goals on three shots for the second consecutive games in 39 seconds.
1: 39 seconds, obliterating the previous mark. And
0: crazy.
1: It really was. It was amazing. It was absolutely amazing to watch that it all happened on the heels of a missed Marner penalty shot.
0: Well, I was going
1: to
0: say, so when Wes McCauley calls penalty shot for Mitch Marner, I'm like, that's an easy call to make at 4-0. How about that? The fact that that save by Brendan Bussey makes a whole lot of difference in the game.
1: Thank goodness
0: Bussey
1: he caught
0: was
1: with
0: really
1: his right
0: good.
1: Hand.
0: I know he came across just like that to make that save, but Bussey was good. Weird bounce, right?
1: Terrible.
0: You look at the Marner first goal that was an own goal by Walker, and then the shot from Theodore off the end wall that goes off of Bussey. We're showing you the back end, you know, penalty shot attempt by Mitch Marner. He had three goals. You know, the natural hat trick could have become the first player in NHL Stanley Cup Finals to score four straight goals since Newsy alone in 1919.
1: Wow.
0: That's something that you look at it and you're like, could not be done.
1: So you're getting a sample of what happened to Anderson and what Bussey was able to accomplish. And you're right, there were some tough bounces. Obviously, the first Marner goal goes in off Walker. The reality was, though, that despite challenges and situations not going Vegas's way. They did put six pucks past Freddie Anderson in period number two. Four of them counted, and they had the 4-0 lead. Like, how valid is this question right now going into game four tomorrow, the goaltending one for Carolina?
0: It's very valid because it is not just of game three where Freddie gave up a couple that were challenged for offside and goalie interference and then four straight after that gets pulled. They won game two. Great. But Freddie was game one, he gave up five. In the Montreal series, he had an 850 save percentage. Montreal didn't shoot, right? So it was still pretty good.
1: And this has long been a Carolina issue. They never have goaltenders at the top of the league in save percentage because they
0: don't give up anything.
1: Exactly.
0: But now I'm like, okay, like looking forward, when is the right time to potentially make the move? Mm-hmm. Is it now in game four in Vegas saying, okay, well, let's give Bussy a run here. It's late in the game to say I'm going to make it a goalie change. If you had done one in round one and one, round two and one, maybe you bounce back and forth. But to go in a Stanley Cup final and make that change is late. But if game four happens and Freddie Anderson is not at the top of his game and Carolina loses, do you make that in game five in a like lose and you lose and you go home? Like, I think this is the time to do it. I would go Brendan Bussy.
1: Would you?
0: I've seen Bussy 100% sure.
1: You're famously loyal to veteran players.
0: Yes, and to Freddie Anderson.
1: Right.
0: I thought that Freddie was one of the Conn Smythe favorite coming in. But right now, I look at
1: so the
0: at
1: winning
0: the
1: goal doesn't matter at all? Like how it went in on Bussy?
0: No, that was a fluke.
1: Okay.
0: That was a really... And the saves that he made and the composure that he showed.
1: Oh,
0: he hasn't played in over a month. He comes in...
1: Two, I think.
0: Yeah, he comes in and he makes that save on a penalty shot. Looks really good. I would go to Bussy. And then you could always go to Freddie Anderson game five if you have to, depending on what happens in game four.
1: Yeah, 31-6-2 was Bussy's record this year in his first season. I mean, that was the crazy part. Waiver pickup comes in, sets records for fastest to 20 wins, fastest to 25 wins. Like, it was historic, and he looked the part. And that's why I don't think there's a real wrong answer here from Carolina's standpoint.
0: Maybe you're right.
1: And
0: there's
1: I
0: no
1: was,
0: wrong answer.
1: I was, you know, I'm still surprised that Bussy hasn't been their guy all along in the postseason after you start your career 31-6-2. And I get it. Again, save percentage was okay. It was .894, today's new NHL, right?
0: Yeah.
1: Lower save percentage. The moral of the bottom line is you have to win, and Carolina now finds itself in that tricky position as they're down 2-1 despite the historic effort that we saw in their comeback.
0: When Carolina was up 3-0 to Ottawa in the first round, there was a conversation as maybe you should give Bussy a start.
1: Yeah.
0: Because you know what, you may need both of them, and they didn't, and it went really well. They went 12-1 in the first like three rounds.
1: Couple more awards handed out over the weekend. Connor McDavid has matched Wayne Gretzky for the most MVPs as voted on by the players. He claims his fifth Ted Lindsay Award. It really is something. Associated Press reports that Celebrini was second, which is quite a feather in his cap here. But it is what's interesting. Not only is that McDavid does it again, but that at some point there became apathy towards voting for Gretzky during the course of his career,
0: like,
1: and he only got five of them.
0: We don't want to vote for him anymore. I mean, come on. And this is interesting because the Hart Trophy goes to the most valuable player. The Ted Lindsay Award, and it used to be the Lester Pearson.
1: Yeah.
0: Yeah, Hart is voted by media. The Pearson Lindsay Award, it used to be Pearson, it switched to Lindsay, is voted by the players. It's to the best player in the league. The fact that the players think that Macklin Celebrini is the second best player in the league is incredible.
1: Right.
0: Connor McDavid's still the best player in the league. You have great players, Kucherov and McKinnon, and you could go to Makar, you could go to a lot of different people.
1: What the heck
0: people,
1: is this, he says, when he gets it presented to him on the golf course.
0: He's on the golf course. This is a little different, but yes.
1: Exactly. Shouldn't he recognize the award by now?
0: Yeah, I know. He's probably thinking, like, why are you guys disturbing my round? I'm -2 right now going into 8. You're slowing my pace. But listen, Connor McDavid's still the best player in the game. And you can have the debate, like, who else is challenging McDavid. I still think, just like Wayne Gretzky, like, Wayne Gretzky was the best player in the league. People decided to vote for other players.
1: No surprise Vasilevsky got the Vezina?
0: For me, no surprise. I actually had Swayman ahead of Vasilevsky personally, but I think that Vasilevsky was the guy to win.
1: And how surprised are you that Joe Pavelski has entered the coaching search from the Maple Leafs perspective?
0: I'm not surprised. We look at Marty St. Louis and what he's been able to do. So I think that it would be an out of the box candidate, but there's a chance Pavelski finds himself behind the bench at some point.
1: All right, it is an MB43DND today. So on the links again.
0: On
1: here
0: the
1: we
0: links
1: go.
0: Again, and I was scrolling around TV yesterday, and I came across the second half, the back nine of the Women's U.S. Open, and Nelly Korda was leading, and then she was tied, and then she made that putt on 18, barely went in, and I don't remember who was calling the game or any of the analysts said her season is an incredible season. So I went to look at it. This was her eighth tournament of the season. She has won four tournaments, finished runner-up three times, and was tied for eighth place the other one. She has not finished outside of the top eight in any event, and seven of the eight, she was top two.
1: She laughed, though, about the ice cream swirl, as she called it, around the cup. Her biggest moment was the birdie on 17 to break away from the tie, and obviously, had she missed that little two-and-a-half-footer, she would have ended up going to a playoff, but once again, in the winner's
0: circle. She only had won over $2 million this year in seven events, winning three for runner-up, and now she's obviously gone way up.
1: Well, it was the biggest purse they'd had for the U.S. Women's Open. Yes. It was $2.5 million, so great
0: so
1: for her.
0: So she doubled her winning, and she's not finished outside the top 10 yet this year.
1: Well, all the prospects who were here for the combine in Buffalo last week are, you know, looking, hoping for that day when they get their first pro contract, and yet that's not top of mind right now when teams are interviewing these players. You've lived through the combine experience. There was some great reporting over the weekend. Jeff Merrick obviously has been, you know, front and center with finding out some of the questions that get presented to prospects who are hoping to fulfill their NHL dreams. Mm-hmm. Now, Jeff said that the Islanders put a brick in front of prospects and asked what they could do with it.
0: So this is why I brought a brick from home. It's actually a paver.
1: It's probably why we have bugs in the studio.
0: Maybe that is why. I get better like, there's one right here. So here's the thing. I said, when Merrick said some of the question, I responded to his tweet saying, like, the Esposito brothers asked me if I wanted a beer before the interview started. Phil and Tony Esposito with the Tampa Bay Lightning the day before the draft. Not like a month before, the day before, in their hotel suite, they were interviewing players. I'm there with my agent, Gilles Loupien, at the time. And I think it was Phil. He goes, Marty, you want a beer? And they reached in the fridge, right? And I looked over to my agent, like, should I say yes? Like, he's like, no. Okay.

0: right? They're asking all these weird questions. Uh-huh. So what would you do with a brick?
1: What
0: so
1: I'm could asking, they do?
0: What could they do? What, yeah. what could you do, Duffer, with this brick?
1: I'm here only to be entertained by you, so I want your answer as to what you would have done when presented
0: as
1: with that question.
0: As a 17 and 18-year-old,
1: yeah.
0: I think I would say maybe to hold my net down in the backyard, like I'm shooting pucks and the net keeps flipping over.
1: I love
0: so
1: that.
0: So I'm using bricks to hold the net down. But now...
1: But, what if you're, but was it exclusive, though? Like... Are you using the brick in conjunction with something else, or are they asking what can well, you and this brick alone accomplish?
0: I think I'm trying to find ways to incorporate sports and the brick. Mm. Like, you know how you used to put like two cans or whatever to yeah. make the net? Well, put two bricks right. and make the net in the street. It's easy. Or all of that, right? Something to put your water bottle on so it's not like laying down in the grass and getting bugs. Obviously, yeah. we're getting bugs, but whatever. Nowadays, this brick... is best suited to make sure my barbecue, my grill is leveled in the backyard because the pavers are not straight.
1: Yes.
0: Or to hold down the umbrella when it's windy, like you put it on the umbrella stand so uh-huh. it holds it down, uh-huh. or the tent when baseball and soccer parents.
1: Imagine if I was presented with this question and I broke out into a cold sweat and told them like, that I was assaulted with one once.
0: I would always
1: it's a story
0: keep
1: for deeper
0: in
1: into the summer,
0: in
1: but it really did happen.
0: In case somebody throws a brick okay. at me, I'm ready to throw one back.
1: Okay. Just hope that you have okay. Brad May
0: this
1: on your team in situations. Yes. I'm not to diminish all the other questions, but we need to get to the golf ball one here. Okay. Apparently, this was Nashville asking prospects to stack golf balls to see how long they could focus on the task before quitting.
0: So there's a trick to that. You got to make sure you look at the dimples of the ball. Make sure that you get big dimples to be able to lay it on one another. So this is what I'm doing right now. And then I'm going to try. Oh, I almost
1: you
0: had
1: almost
0: it.
1: Had it.
0: The problem is I shake. Ta-da.
1: You did it.
0: It literally took me 5 seconds, and I have not tried this.
1: I wouldn't let him try it.
0: Before. You wouldn't. I tried to grab two balls. And look at this. So I think I'd get drafted by the Nashville Predators. I should send them this clip and say, I'm available. Who's their new GM?
1: McFarlane.
0: There you go, McFarlane. I got it done. That's easy.
1: Did you play with Rob Blake at the Worlds?
0: No, never played with Rob Blake.
1: No?
0: Okay. No.
1: Because he's now there, obviously, as well.
0: Yes.
1: Yeah.
0: No.
1: Oh, there was one more.
0: Yes. There was a puck involved in that or something.
1: Oh, no.
0: What you know what I could do with golf balls, too? I would say, give me three, and I can juggle. Cool. There you go.
1: If you went and ordered a sandwich with cheese but got a sandwich without cheese, would you let it go or go back and make them fix it?
0: I'm so non-confrontational. I would let it go. Sometimes, and I will say this, I'd go through the drive-thru. I want a burger. I'm not a, full stuff on it. I'm ketchup only in it and whatever. And then it comes in with onions and relish and mustard. And I'm like, I'll eat it, whatever. Like, yeah. I don't want to go back. I'm not going back.
1: Yeah, I wouldn't go back anymore.
0: You know what? Yeah. Cheese or no cheese. I like it with cheese, but, I'm not going back.
1: Conjuring up images of Joe Pesci in Lethal Weapon 2.
0: The only thing
1: remember?
0: I would...
1: The drive-thru.
0: Yeah, the drive-thru.
1: We can't repeat it.
0: The only thing I would go back for is if I ask for like a Coke and I get a diet.
1: Oh,
0: no way.
1: There's
0: I will
1: your trigger.
0: Not stand. I will not stand for diet. I want the real thing.
1: We're back after this on Sabres Live on this abbreviated Monday edition. Stay with us.
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2: The boards, tip free and picked up by Brown. Curtis Brown to the Dallas line and over. Jammed it in wide of the net. Sanderson was slowed down. Brown keeping it in.
3: Got it in front. Score! Jason Woolley! The shot heard round the world! The shot heard round the hockey world! And Jason Woolley has won the game in overtime!
1: RJ's call, and on this date, 1999, the Sabres, thanks to Jason, opened up the Cup Final with a win in Dallas.
4: Yeah, what a win, what a game, what a play by Curtis Brown. The dump pin was about as simple as possible. He's just, I'm getting rid of that puck, and then he goes on
1: so
4: the forecheck.
1: So it wasn't a placement,
4: and
1: per
4: then
1: se?
4: Guy Carboneau came in. What a terrible forward defending on Curtis Brown. He allowed that pass to go to Willie. Now, I was in Rochester. We were in the Calder Cup final by then. We ended up losing to Providence. Came up later in that series to be a black ace with the team. But, yes, I remember watching the game and seeing that live on the TV.
1: You made for a happy birthday for Rob Ray back then and presumably today as well.
4: Today,
1: Razor is 58.
4: I talked to Razor a couple days ago, and I didn't wish him a happy birthday then. I will call him again and wish him a happy birthday today.
1: You know what's disturbing is I feel like I've caught up to him in age over time. It feels like it. That's
4: feels
1: not
4: like
1: good
4: that.
1: For me.
4: Yeah, and Pat Coletto today. No, you're not catching up to Pat Coletto. He's not catching up. So, Patty had the fishing tournament the other day, last Thursday, and he looks like he could still play. Like, he's so fit, so thin, so in shape, but he's 40.
1: Yeah, Patty was the last analyst to talk about a Sabre win in the studio during the postseason.
4: I tried to be more like Pat Coletta and put a tie on the next time we were here for Game 7.
1: Don't ever do that again.
4: And,
1: we're going to do this like at some point, like things that shouldn't be done going into an elimination game.
4: Putting a tie on? I always want to look my best for those type
1: that
4: of
1: you
4: games.
1: You never have in studio here. It was so out of the equation.
4: Yeah, but Coletta did it, so I'm going to do it too.
1: Oh, my goodness. Okay.
4: What would Coletta do?
1: Ongoing.
4: Is this Bugs?
1: Jesus,
4: sorry, I
1: Bugs
4: brought
1: you
4: Bugs
1: brought in.
4: In.
1: Unbelievable. Sam Cosentino will join us from Sportsnet tomorrow because we're going to continue our ramp up to the draft, which happens in Buffalo on the 26th and 27th. Thanks for being with us today. We'll see you again tomorrow.
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till then. Tim won't be here till then. And I might not be here then. So if you got stuff, today's the day to get in. I'm going to start with hockey because that game was insane. But my experience with it, was that, nothing you'd expect. We had a lot going on this weekend. The Ryder family, we had two separate baseball tournaments happening. One in like the Batavia area and one in the town of Niagara area. And so neither my wife or I could be at all the things because they're just playing at the same time, really far from each other. So we're bouncing back and forth. And then throw into that my son Nate, who's the 11-year-old, in addition to baseball tournament, he had a concert this weekend, and not just any school concert. I went to three school concerts within the last week. Or four, I guess. Technically it was four. Because two of them were separate. Same building, couple hours apart, whatever. My point is this. Nate had a third concert. He had a band concert, then he had a chorus concert, and then he had his band essentially opening for the BPO. So you don't want to miss that. You get a chance to play at Kleinhans. You want to do it. But he had a baseball game, and it was going to be 2 o'clock baseball game in town of Niagara, and then report at 6 o'clock to Kleinhans to warm up for a 6:45 show in the Mary Seton Room, which is across the hall from the main room. And everything was cool until it rained overnight Friday into Saturday. And we learned that the game would not be played at 2 o'clock. It would be played at 4:30. So now we've got 4:30 baseball game. And I'm not saying they can't survive without Nate. They could play a game without Nate. It'd be fine. But he did hit another home run over the fence the night before. And then I've got to get up and call the coach. And be like, yeah, you can't come to your kid that keeps hitting home runs can't come to the game today. And it stunk. So I did it. And then I went, wait a minute, maybe we can make this work. So I got in touch with the music teacher, and he said, yeah, this is his grade's not based on this. If he doesn't make it, it's fine. We hope he makes it. But go to the game. Maybe it'll end early. Maybe you can get there. Maybe you can't. He doesn't need to be there to warm up. If he can be there by 6:45, we can do it. So we did it. We did a 4:30 baseball game. It did go pretty quickly. It did also start a little bit early, which helped. They started like 15 minutes early. And it wrapped up. It wrapped up quickly. So then we hustled from there. We together had to tie a tie while doing, 75 miles an hour on the thruway to get there. Not the thruway, the 290, the 190, all that stuff. But we did it. He was able to play in a 4:30 baseball game and participate in a 6:45 concert. One kid. We did it. Magic, right? However, that meant we missed the first period of the hockey game. So we get in the car after the concert. We skipped out at halftime, too. I guess they call it intermission, but I call it halftime. The BPO, Joanne Folletta, doesn't refer to it as halftime. But she doesn't really talk when she's up there anyway. So I get to choose, and I call it halftime. So halftime, they get a speech, like a presentation from one of the members of the BPO talking to the band. And as soon as that's done, the teacher says something along the lines of, those of you sticking around for the second half of the show, and I took that as my cue to say, we are not sticking around for the second half of the show. Not because I didn't want to see the BPO, but because we hadn't eaten since noon. And I'm sitting here thinking, if I feel this way, I'm sure my 11-year-old is hungry. So we get in the car, of course put on WGR to listen to the hockey game, and it's intermission. And there we learn we didn't miss much at all. Because my takeaway from the first intermission on the radio is that 9 total shots on goal had taken place in the first period. 9. I'm like, well, that's fine. We didn't miss anything. However, we're hungry. We don't need to go home. Mom doesn't even know we just skipped out on half of the concert, so we don't even have to tell her, we're going to go out to eat. We can just do it. We can pick anything we want. He gets to choose. He's 11. That's fun. He wants wings. I'm like, all right. So we pick a prominent, it was a chain place, because we wanted to watch hockey, eat wings. It was wild where we were going to eat wings, right? Well, it was wild at the place about, they don't have the hockey game. This DirecTV and ABC battle that's going on right now that does not impact me in real life because I don't have DirecTV,
But this is a

prominent sports bar chain that does not have the Stanley Cup Finals or the NBA Finals. Aside from yesterday, we're talking about just every night. This is a place designed to feed you while you watch sports. And two major sports are at their pinnacle right now. And this place doesn't have either. So when I just think about people without DirecTV, you can find a way, I guess, to watch the NBA and watch the NHL with an antenna. You can just, it's over the air. It's there. But this place hasn't done that. So this is a national chain. It started in Columbus, Ohio. It's wild in there. They serve wings. And they just don't have the games at all. So we sat there. We ate. We didn't watch the game. We watched UFC and baseball. And then when we got in the car, it was intermission again. Except this time we learned that the Vegas Golden Knights put the puck in the net 6 times during the second period, with only 4 of them counting because of reviews and overturning of things. One was an offsides thing. One was a goaltender interference thing. Mitch Marner got 3, natural hat trick, second period. So now it's 4-0. I'm like, wow, we missed a lot by DirecTV having a conflict with ABC and us choosing to go eat our wings at this wild place. And that stinks. But good news, we're driving during intermission. We will be home for the third period. We can watch that. Well, we get home and we have company, because just my one son and myself had gone to this concert following the baseball game. And then we had people in from out of town. So I walk in. I'm in the family room. Say hi for 5 minutes. Tell a story of, the concert and get a little caught up. Walk into the other room, the living room where my youngest son is watching hockey. It's 4-3. So I missed 4 goals at a place we went to watch the game, but they didn't have the game. Now I missed 3 goals saying hi to Steve. I then needed to use the bathroom. That took about 3 minutes. I missed another goal. 4-4 now. I finally settled down in front of a television and watched the last 30 seconds of that game, of regulation. Then another intermission. Then an entire wild first intermission with no scoring. And then another intermission. And then I finally got to see the game end on a terrible goal. Just straight garbage, banked in, off the back wall, off his skate or pad or whatever it was. And that's it. But that's my experience with this crazy, one of the coolest hockey games that's ever been played in a Stanley Cup final. And I saw almost none of it. I just saw the one bad goal. Everything else I missed because of a dispute, because of a concert, because I'm friendly. Don't just walk in and run to a television. I've got to say hello to our visiting friends. But that's it. So if you watch that game, man, that must have been fun, huh? I didn't see it. I lived it in a just bizarre, weird, crazy, driving around way. And that's that. So that happened over the weekend. The Knicks are up 2-0. We had no game last night, but game 3 is tonight. The president will be in attendance, which means they will not do I'll call it party in the plaza, but it's Madison Square Garden. That's not the plaza. That's downtown, or uptown, I guess they call it Manhattan, right? But they're not doing that because of security concerns with the president in attendance. There are 2 other outdoor watch parties in New York City, so people are fine. People are going to be able to see the game, unless they have DirecTV. They won't. But that is tonight, NBA Game 3, the Knicks leading 2-0 and coming home, trying to wrap up this series against the Spurs, which is, they've been awesome. The Knicks have been awesome. Brunson has been great. And no knock on Wemby whatsoever, but they've found some solutions. They've had some answers for that 7'4" monster, countering him with, they claim Jalen Brunson is 6'2". I disagree. I'm just watching on TV, but that doesn't look like 6'2 to me. Those people, the stars of this series, Wemby and Brunson, do not appear to be the same species, let alone players in the same league. But the little one's getting it done. And
while I can't find a team to root for, although I have settled in for hockey. I started off saying I can't root for either one of these teams. I am pro Carolina at this point. I know that sounds gross. But I don't like Eichel when I look at him. And I'm not super mad. I don't walk around thinking about disliking Eichel. But I don't want him to have a second cup after the way things went here. So I am pro Carolina there. And in this basketball series, I just want to see it go longer. I don't need a sweep here. But the Knicks winning two on the road to get it started and then coming home. Spurs are in a tough spot. And I don't care who wins that one. I'm happy for both fan bases. I know we don't tend to like just root for New York City around here. I know there are a lot of Yankees fans, Mets fans too. But New York's kind of, you know, we're the little brother and we don't want them to have nice things. They've got enough. But it's been my entire lifetime that they haven't won. And I've got friends who are Knicks fans, quite a few of them, one of whom came on the show last week, the great Ray Walter. New York State Supreme Court Justice Ray Walter has been a Knicks fan the entire time I've known him, which dates back to 1992. So I'm okay with letting my friends smile. And I am looking forward to that game, and I'm not going to go anywhere that has DirecTV because I want to see it. And I don't have DirecTV, so I can watch it at home. Cool. 803-0550. All this stuff is going on. The news that was most stunning to me, not stunning, jarring, interesting today involves college football. And that is that quarterback Brennan Sorsby, who is now at his third school, he's at Texas Tech, has been ruled eligible to play by a judge. The NCAA continues to wield zero power. It has lost entire control of college athletics. Players do whatever they want now. He's got to be considered a senior by now, right? He's got 4 years in. One of them was probably a redshirt year. So he was a freshman, then he was a freshman at Indiana. And then he was a sophomore and a junior at Cincinnati. But I saw him today listed as a junior at Texas Tech, but I don't think that's right. He might not even play because there is some thought of him entering the supplemental draft for the NFL and just skipping out on what I think would be his final year of college football. But this is a guy who was suspended by the NCAA for gambling. And not just a little bit, not just a bet here or there. We're talking about, what was the number? Is it 80? It's 40 bets. Here we go. He's wagered approximately $90,000 on professional and college sports over 4 years, including 40 bets involving Indiana football when he was a freshman with the Hoosiers in 2022. They didn't play 40 games. That's a lot of betting on Indiana football. Pick a college football team and try to bet on them 40 times during a season. That's hard to do. This is a lot. The NCAA denied Texas Tech's appeal for reinstatement on Friday. It goes to a judge, and the judge, Ken Curry, ruled that his attorneys demonstrated he will suffer a probable, imminent, and irreparable injury if he's unable to play for the Red Raiders in 2026, and enjoined the NCAA from prohibiting Sorsby from practicing or playing this fall. So a judge gets to do this. The NCAA, of course, is not happy. Whatever that means, whatever the NCAA is, whatever that is to you, it/they are not happy with this. They're expected to appeal the ruling, but the timing of any formal judicial case could end up being after Texas Tech plays the season, which would make any formal legal ruling moot if it comes after the season. Of course, they open on September 5th against Abilene Christian. And here's the quote from the NCAA. The NCAA strongly disagrees with the court's ruling in Sorsby's case and is deeply concerned about the damaging, far-reaching, and broadly destabilizing ramifications of this outcome, which undermines and corrupts the integrity of sports. The NCAA is committed to supporting student-athlete mental health, but must continue to aggressively defend against actions that defraud college athletics and threaten competitive integrity, such as betting on one's own sport. The argument from the attorneys is that this is a mental health issue. Gambling addiction is a mental health issue, and that the NCAA should be helping him and treating him and helping to, you know, try to cure him of this sickness rather than saying you can't play football. I,
It seems to me like both should be true. Like, no, you can't play. But yeah, we'll try to help you. We've got programs. We've got systems in place to try to fix this. But with the proliferation of gambling as a legal thing all across the United States over the last several years, with the advent of these websites, of these apps, of your FanDuels and your DraftKings and your MGMs and whatnot, how on earth can you prevent it from happening? Now, the good news with all of it, I think, is that it becomes above board. So there are now, unless you're using an illegal bookie, so you're working kind of off the trackable system. You're off the grid. If you're using an illegal bookie, I think it's impossible to stop. But now the league can see, and the apps, the companies, the betting companies can see who's doing what and track who's doing what. This isn't, oh yeah, we talked to this guy. Somebody blew in Brennan Sorsby, and we know that he's got this illegal bookie, and it's none of that. This is all just trackable. He's in a system. I don't know what app he's using or was using. It's trackable, though. So that was the argument in favor of legalizing this, putting it to where we can see. You can, anytime there's any sort of, you know, you think of what happened with basketball, with the fixing of college games and players going under for first half totals and that kind of stuff. It's all findable because there are red flags that just pop up in these systems. You can automatically find out where your problems are. So that makes it easier to catch somebody, but how do you stop it from happening? Well, number one would be guy who bet on or around his own team's games 40 times. Guy who has spent $90,000 or 40, you just don't let him play. But the NCAA, once again, has no power, no ability to control its own players, to control its own world, really, because a judge in Texas says, I would like this quarterback to be able to play for Texas Tech, and that's that. So I don't have a strong, like, here's how we fix this, but what are we going to do? What is the NCAA going to do to regain any control / credibility? Everything in the world of college sports is ugly right now. All of it. Transfer portal is gross. The idea, and you know, a lot of this comes from my support of a mid-major program in UB. But if you're any good at UB, you immediately are offered money to play somewhere else, and it's the kind of money that UB can't keep up with. So you've got all that going on, in addition to the legalization and proliferation of sports gambling. What can they do? I don't know. I don't have an answer. I don't have a solution. I'm just pointing out that this is a massive problem. Like, this is worst case scenario. I guess worst case would be someone fixing games. Like, you know that Sorsby's out there throwing interceptions because he's betting against himself or something like that. I guess that's the worst case. This isn't that. I haven't seen anything where it's that. But it is still, I mean, a repeat. This is not a guy who made a bet. This is 90 grand put at risk over the course of four seasons, two at Indiana, two at Cincy, and 40 on his own games in one season somehow. 40 bets. The mental health thing is the argument. NCAA first learned of Sorsby's gambling activities in March and notified Texas Tech on April 14th. He left Lubbock at the end of April, underwent a 35-day inpatient rehab program in Goodyear, Arizona, for diagnosed gambling and anxiety disorders. The judge also noted that the injunction will give Sorsby the opportunity to make an informed decision about entering the NFL supplemental draft. His attorneys say Sorsby is facing a June 22nd deadline to decide whether he'd prefer to go pro. It's so nuts because it used to be you go pro because pro means you can make money.
Now you can be an amateur and make money. So you don't necessarily, this would all be cleared up in a slightly different era. Right? Because you go, oh, I can't do college football anymore. All right, well, now I just have to find a team that doesn't care that I had a gambling history because I can play. And I'll just go get paid to play and forget about college. Now, it might be more lucrative to get paid to play at Texas Tech. And I don't have numbers here on what he's been paid there, but you know it's money. If you could pry him from Cincinnati after Cincinnati already pried him from Indiana, you know there's cash involved. So might it be better for him to play another full season while getting paid, while amping up his exposure and putting himself in position to be in the regular 2027 NFL draft? He's got to think about it. So this is a guy who did all the stuff you're not supposed to do and will now be given the opportunity to choose how he'd like to proceed. I'm not mad at him. I'm just saying that there's a problem here. If you're an NCAA administrator, how do you wrap your brain around all of this just getting away from you? Because that's what's happening. A judge in Texas is like, no, it's fine. It's fine that this quarterback who's now on his third college team in his fifth year and could probably play six. It's fine. What can you do if you're the league? If you're the NCAA, I should say. It's not the Big 12. It's NCAA having control of the lives of its players. And it doesn't anymore. It's gone. So that's there. That stood out to me this morning. Phone lines are open for you at 803-0550. Tim Graham isn't here. He's doing very, very important work on something. I'm not sure what. He's caught up in a story. He's a reporter, man. He's good. But sometimes he's got to stop doing the radio stuff to go do that. So he's off most of this week. I'm off 3 days this week because of jury duty. And then we'll be together on Friday. Sound good? All right. Let's hear from you. We've got plenty of room. I've got plenty of room to have conversations with you. Otherwise, you're just going to hear about Little League home runs. Because we had a couple of those over the weekend, too. We're up to three. Don't make me do that. I'm also 7 days removed from umpiring one game, and I am still sore. I don't know when the pain is supposed to go away. I think I'm suffering from a condition known as OLD. Yikes. Time out. Be right back. I'm Brad Ryder. It's WGR.

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1: 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And you gotta be there.
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3: It sure sounds, fellas, like there isn't progress being made between Buffalo and Alex Tuch. And I'm hearing that Tuch is likely going to free agency. You know, that's not breaking news, but... you know, is Toronto swimming in that pool? Maybe.
4: Get your dirty Toronto hockey bodies out of my pool. So, I mean, it's June 8th. July 1st is when free agency opens up. And I would think, I would think we're not going to hear anything about Tuch unless it's that he signed. So, to me, of course he's going to free agency. Unless he doesn't. I mean, that sounds so dumb, but it's... we're not going to hear, yeah, we're probably going to sign him. Who would say that? There can't be no interest from the Sabres' perspective. I mean... do you wish there was another year attached to his contract? The answer is yes. So, you have to assume it's not zero. It's a higher level than zero of interest in the Sabres keeping Tuch. But he's got to have a higher level than zero of wanting to see what he can get. So, can you come up with a number that makes him not do that? I think that's on the Sabres front office. That's on Yarmo to decide if that's the plan. So, I don't know. I just, the Dylan Larkin thing is interesting to me. The Tuch thing is kind of just not there. Here's the Tuch storyline. July 1st is coming, and he's not signed beyond that. There's no, I got to get out of here. There's no way I can be on this Sabres team. They never win. Like, it's fixed. They went to the playoffs. They won a round in the playoffs. They made it to game 7, overtime, in the second round. So by a mile, the best year they've had in 14. And we're talking about a guy who was thrilled to come here when he did. And I'm sure some of the shine wore off that. Years and years of losing add up and make it less appealing to stick around. But that part's gone now, right? The assumption is they're back. The assumption is they can compete. So from both the team's perspective and the player's perspective, there's got to be some level of interest. But nothing's getting solved on June 8th. I don't think. I'd be shocked. Now, we could reach a point where they say, we have ended negotiations. We are no longer interested. He is going to be a free agent. I guess that could happen, but I don't think it's going to. I think we're going to be talking on

0: you know, the last day of June. All right, is this getting done or not? Because free agency is tomorrow. And that's kind of how I picture it. So no news is expected by me between now and July 1st on Alex Duck and whether or not he's going to be here. Got more to talk about with the Larkin thing as well. Because this is a guy with a no trade or no movement clause who's now demanding a trade. That doesn't seem fair. Like, that doesn't seem to be operating in good faith. You signed the thing that we're going to pay you X number of dollars and you're going to be on this team for X number of years. And you wanted this thing in there where you couldn't be moved. Well, now you're saying you want to be moved. I feel like we should just cross that whole part of the contract out. I don't see how you can demand a trade when you have a no-trade clause that allows you to decide where you're going. Either there's a clause or there's not a clause. And if you tell me you now want to be traded, that to me should just blow up the clause. You're not fulfilling your end of the deal. So why do I have to listen to you? 803-0550 as we connect with the fans, brought to you by Northtown Kia, Western New York's number one Kia dealer. 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We've got Schultze here to talk hockey. What's up, man?
1: What's up, writers?
0: How are you?
1: Good, how are you, man?
0: All right.
1: All right. So I had a decision to make when I was playing junior hockey, either go to Potsdam and get a degree or make $70 gas and tolls and go to Mintz with the boys after practice. Now, what do you think I chose?
0: Well, you chose Mintz.
1: Oh, of course.
0: Right.
1: You know? But the thing of it is, a lot of guys were worried because once you stepped on the ice for, like, the OHL or anything, you lost eligibility. And some guys didn't, you know, like me, I went for the money, but it wasn't much. But it was just something about cash and, you know, playing. It just, I don't know.
0: Well, they
1: you play harder sometimes, you know. But,
0: sure. So you're saying once you step on the ice for the OHL, you can't go to college. That's the eligibility you're talking about, right?
1: Yeah.
0: At the time.
1: It's changed a lot since I played. I know a lot of guys are getting college degrees. They have programs now in the OHL because if you got hurt in the OHL back in the day, that was it. You're done. You're
0: right.
1: In Swiss LA cooking, you know? and now it's you know, they got something to fall back on, I guess. Is that a good thing or a bad thing? I don't know. You know, they got money to, you know, if something happens. That's how I look at it. And if they got a gambling problem, man, that should be on the DA, you know, programs for the guys that, hey, listen, gambling's not the way to go or something to where these guys are getting in trouble. They're young and they get that money, man. Forget it.
0: Yeah. Well, I mean, you're talking about a college kid that found 90 grand to gamble with. I mean, that's impressive. I didn't have 90 grand to gamble with when I was in college. Also, it wasn't as easy. You couldn't get paid to play, and you couldn't gamble legally. So, like, the whole world has changed, and I don't think the NCAA is in a position to control its players anymore. It's not in a position to operate as one big sort of unified front. Because you've got the ability of a judge to step in and say, Sorsby gambled 40 times on Indiana as a freshman, but he's fine to play at Texas Tech 4 years later. The NCAA just has no control at this point, which, I don't know, it hurts. It's not good. The college, the overall, and thank you for the call, Schultze, the overall pattern right now in college athletics is an ugly one. There was John Steinbrecher is the commissioner of the Mid-American Conference, and I've spoken to him like once a year for the last 17 years. He's been there basically the entire time. I think he started either the same year that I started working at UB or maybe the year before. But he's like 17 years into that. I'm like 17 years into doing the show or doing the games. And we have him on. And he has been he's great. I really enjoy working with him. He's just a good – he's pretty open in his discussion about issues. But it's just gotten worse and worse and worse. And I can see every time I see him now, it's like, man, this guy's job has gotten more difficult and stranger. And there's not anything he can really do about it. He gave a press conference within the last week where he did not hold back at all about the issues that are plaguing not just his level, which is, you know, lower tier Division I football. I'm saying football, it's all sports, but not just the MAC, but like the whole landscape of the NCAA and how there are just a handful of teams and conferences that are driving the entire agenda, and it's out of control. So I don't know what the answer is, but it doesn't seem to me to be a good thing for the world of sports. I mean, put it across the board, not just even college, but the idea that this guy, in theory, as of right now, is going to be able to play college football despite the discovery within the last couple months that he's been caught up in $90,000 worth of gambling events over the course of 4 years at two different schools. He's at his third school. All of these things are red flags. Why is this guy at his third school? Why are the Bulls going to take the field this year without their receivers that they recruited and trained, and now they're just, nope, this one's going to Michigan State, this one's going to, I don't even remember where Victor Snow went, but they're gone. And it stinks. As a fan of college sports, as a fan of that level of college sports, there's something really respectable and classy about Tuesday and Wednesday, Maction, mid-November, only game in town, only game on TV. There's something cool about it. There's something cool about the stability of the MAC as teams are moving in and out of conferences all the time. The MAC has been, for the most part, very stable. Northern Illinois is leaving, or has left. UMass is in, but it's far more stable than the vast majority, you know, vast majority of the major conferences. Things get a little crazy. The idea that Sacramento State is now going to be involved in, I think that's next year, not this year, adds a new sort of wrinkle to it. But generally speaking, it's a conference based in Ohio and Michigan with a couple of outliers, and it's pretty steady and pretty stable. But even that is changing now, too, and you can see it on John Steinbrecher's face, and you can hear it in his tone of voice, that it's just a maddening time to be supervising at really any level, but certainly the mid-major level of college athletics. So there's that. 803-0550 is the number for you if you would like to join the show. Feel free to do so. I know I'm kind of all over the place. We've hit on hockey. We've hit on basketball. We've hit on gambling in college athletics and a suspension that has turned into an injunction that has turned into this guy's just going to play. It's kind of gross and kind of frustrating that the world is not what it once was when it comes to college sports. Jerry Meehan passed away over the weekend. Former Sabres GM who was responsible for bringing in, well, Dominic Hasek, for bringing in Dale Hawerchuk. I would think the Mogilny defection would be on his timetable as well. I'm saying that one off the top of my head without having numbers in front of me, but I think that that's right. LaFontaine, he brought in, and he passed away over the weekend. I just saw also Stacey King, three-time champion with the Bulls, died yesterday, or it was announced yesterday. Died at the age of 59, no cause of death given there. The Bulls say Stacey King was a cherished member of the Bulls family, one of the truly unique personalities in our organization's history. His connection to Chicago, the Bulls, and our fans spanned more than three decades, first as a player, later as the unmistakable voice that helped bring Bulls basketball into the homes of generations of fans. We'll miss him deeply and remember the joy, energy, humor, candor, and passion that he brought to our organization, our broadcast, and our fans every day. That is Stacey King, born in 67, died this weekend, and obviously has been a broadcaster for the Bulls as well. All right, 803-0550, quick timeout. I'll be right back. I'm Brad Ryder. This is WGR.

0: right back. I'm Brad Ryder. This is WGR.
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reading about Mason Miller, Padres closer, who throws 177 miles an hour, something like that. I'm approximating. There's a machine, Traject Arc, that has been around for 5 years. It's in major league batting cages, and it exploded in popularity because it has the ability to precisely simulate any pitch from any pitcher. For hitters seeking to train their eyes against some of the world's most devastating offerings, the machine became a revolutionary tool. However, it can't replicate Mason Miller. Mason Miller's excellence, it turns out, can't be captured by AI. Max Muncy, that funky Muncy who plays for the Dodgers, third baseman, says Traject is amazing, but there are certain things it can't mimic. It can't mimic that ball just absolutely exploding out of his hand. It'll be 100, but it's not going to be the same 100. So Muncy, on back-to-back nights in San Diego last month, had to deal with Miller.

0: struck out in his first plate appearance, walked in his second one, and threw it all. He said he felt hopeless. As a left-handed hitter, he has more time to pick up the ball from Miller's right hand, but instead of seeing shape or spin to discern a fastball from a slider, one of the sport's most disciplined sluggers saw what looked like a light bulb dashing toward him at implausible speed. Many of the pitches Muncy sees over the course of a season don't feel nearly as fast as the scoreboard radar indicates. With Miller, it's the opposite. He says it says 101 or 102, when in reality, it feels like 110. It feels impossible to put in play. Miller is 18 for 18 save opportunities. He has struck out 49% of the batters he's faced. Second best in the league is 39.6, excuse me. Jacob Mizorowski from the Brewers has struck out almost 40%. Miller is at almost 50%. He's within striking distance of becoming one of just three relievers to ever strike out half of their opposing batters. Of the 104 he's faced this season, 51 have struck out and only 12 have recorded hits. The last time this guy gave up an extra base hit was August 5th of last year. So, yeah, this is all checking out. And I drafted him on my fantasy team. I'm playing fantasy baseball for the first time in forever. And I drafted him and then I traded him because I liked the return. And I thought, you know, one inning a night, who cares? But the team I traded him to is undefeated. They're like 11-0. Yeah, they're 11-0. I'm 8-3. I'm doing okay. But I had and then traded Mason Miller, who is impossible to replicate with the traject system. After giving up an extra base hit on August 5th, he went on to set franchise record with 34 and two-thirds consecutive scoreless innings, lowest slugging percentage allowed by a pitcher who's accumulated at least 50 innings is 166 by Brandon Workman of the Red Sox in 19. Miller's batters are hitting, or slugging, excuse me, 132. So we're getting 13/100 of a base each time they bat. Padres pitching coach says, at the end of the day, it's the greatest closer in baseball right now. There's no doubt in my mind. He's awesome. He's awesome to watch. He was awesome in the World Baseball Classic. That's why I was so excited to draft him after watching him there. And then I just traded him away because I liked the offer. And now I don't get to say my Mason Miller, which I would like to do. But I don't think that he's going to get traded back to me. I'm not even going to try. Oh, well. 803-0550. Tim Graham's not here today, as you can tell from him not talking at all. And he won't be here Tuesday or Wednesday or Thursday. But also, I won't be here Tuesday or Wednesday or Thursday. And I hope to be back on Friday as long as jury duty does not prevent me from doing so. I've never had... Well, I've been called once ever for jury duty. And I will say I got out of it. I didn't really want to get out of it. I just answered their question. Excuse me. Answered their question honestly when I told them that I already knew who I was rooting for. They dismissed me. Because I didn't trust the people with the neck braces. It was a civil suit. It was neck braces. I watched enough 80s movies. Those are all fake. Neck braces are fake. And that was kind of a recurring plot line in my formative years. So as soon as I see a neck brace, I think you're pretending to be injured. Whether it's Brady Bunch or something about Mary, like I don't believe you. And so I decided that I wanted the other team to win. And they didn't want to hear that. They didn't want to hear that out of a prospective juror. So I was dismissed. If it's a real trial, I want to do it, though. Civil trial, boring. Real criminal trial, I would like to be involved. I don't know that I want to. I wouldn't hate being sequestered, honestly. It would give me a nice break from everything. Put me in a hotel. I'll do it. I'll just listen to music and sleep when I don't have to be in the courtroom. So we'll see. I've been told I probably won't even have to report, that my number is high enough that I probably don't have to be a part of it. I didn't have to report today. We'll see. I got to wait till after 6 o'clock to find out if I have to report tomorrow. And then that goes on for the rest of the week. And then if I don't have to report this week, then I'm done, I think. I think that's how it works. So the plan is for Andrew Peters, Nolan Parker to do the show Tuesday, Wednesday, Thursday. They were here today. I saw them. It's a real plan. And then I'll be back with Tim on Friday, we think. Unless unless duty calls. Jury duty, that is. Quick timeout. We'll be back. I'm taking you up until 3 o'clock leading into Shope and the Bulldog as we continue. Brad Ryder with you on WGR.
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2: I think right now in Canada, it's all anyone's talking about. This guy was run out of town in Toronto, an Original Six franchise. He was a superstar there. Granted, never really performed in the playoffs. He's now locked up the Conn Smythe for playoff MVP, and he's kind of just laughing at the entire city of Toronto. There's people going to therapy already because of him.
3: I remember, and this is going to be hearsay, but I think it's okay to talk about. I have to look up the draft. So, yeah, Marner went fourth. Okay, so that is the year of the Eichel. It's the McDavid draft. It also had Eichel in it. But it was McDavid to Edmonton, Eichel to Buffalo, Dylan Strome to Arizona, Mitch Marner to Toronto. And I remember hearing, you know how Tim Murray was kind of loose-lipped? He would hang out at bars and just talk to people about stuff. And I don't remember who it was that I knew that was hanging out at some bar. And I just, when I think of Tim Murray, I think of Tim Murray bashing little Mitchie Marner to one of my friends. I don't remember who it was. Somebody who's listening right now is like, yeah, that happened to me. It was me, Brad, and you're probably going to tax me. And they're like, it was me. But somebody I know sat at a bar, hung out with Tim Murray for an extended period of time. I remember who it is now. And listened to him. Basically, yeah, of course he wanted McDavid. That's who he was hoping for. But basically pitting Eichel against Marner. And now they're just on the same team in the Stanley Cup Finals with a 2-1 lead. But Eichel, who went second, and Marner, who went fourth, neither is with their former team, and they're now in Vegas, and now they're friends. I don't know if they're friends, but they're teammates. And potentially out there to bring home a second cup for Eichel. It would be a first for Marner. That's that. Does anybody... nobody remembers that. That's like a... That's not a story that was reported anywhere. That was a friend of mine talked to Tim Murray, and Tim Murray was blasting Marner. Not blasting him, but just like, what's he going to do? He doesn't have a shot and that kind of stuff. And then Marner puts together this ridiculous game, this ridiculous period, this ridiculous, 5 minutes of hockey, 5 minutes and 10 seconds, 6 minutes, 10 seconds, separating his three goals. Did you watch, did you see game three, second period of game three?
4: I didn't. I did not have the chance.
3: Because I don't know when the disallowed goals happened. Hurdle scored at 10:26. Marner scores 16 seconds later. Then he scores 4 minutes later, and then he scores 2 minutes after that. But there were also two disallowed goals contained within that period, all of which I missed because I was at a place that didn't have the game because this dispute with DirecTV. So I don't know where those fit in, but craziness ensued in game three. Again, no score, and only 9 shots on goal in the first period. Then 6 goals, but only 4 of them count in the second, all by Vegas. Then Carolina storms back and scores 3 in 39 seconds, followed by the game-tying power play goal with under 2 minutes remaining. Then an overtime period. And then Shea Theodore gets his 6th of the playoffs on a bank shot, basically. Just dumped it off the back and hits in off the goaltender's skate or pad. I think it was more like the pad that's wrapped around the skate. But just boing right in, and that's the end. Sad. Sad to see that all of that craziness. And this is Tim Graham's point of hockey not loving you back. It's never going to love you back in the same way that you love it, because as crazy as that game was, and, you know, 4-4 isn't insane, but 4-4 in that manner is insane. All of them in one period for Vegas, all of them in one period for Carolina. Then nothing again, and then just a fluky bounce in. You know, I guess that's why we put it near the net. If you put it near the net, it might go in the net. And that, so, stupid ending to what was an incredible game.

0: I just had like text that said, OMG, I mentioned this. So I missed the first period because of this concert at Klein Hands. I missed the second period because the place we went to watch the game and eat dinner didn't have the game. And then the third period, I was home, but I was talking to people because we had company. And then I noticed on my phone, just like a holy crap type of text. And I'm like, that has to be hockey. It's the only thing that's going on right now. And I check and it's 4-3 already. I missed a couple minutes and that all happened. But then to have it end the way that it did, you watch that whole game. Does that make hockey great or terrible? Which one is it? I guess it's both, right? I mean, I want every goal to be a real goal. I know that they're not going to be. But to have that kind of a battle go into the late into the night and then have it decided on just a nothing goal, it's kind of gross. But we'll take it. That's where we stand right now. Vegas leads the series 2-1. The Knicks are up on the Spurs 2-0. And game 3 is tonight. I mentioned the president will be attending the game, which is leading to all sorts of security type of situations. Donald Trump is set to be the first sitting U.S. president to attend an NBA Finals game, bringing strict security measures that will require Knicks fans to navigate an extensive safety perimeter around Madison Square Garden and an expected lengthy wait to get inside the building. The security for Game 3 between the Knicks and Spurs and the scene around the arena more closely resembled New Year's Eve in Times Square. And for fans, it might seem more akin to a trip to the airport. They're asked to get to the game 2 hours early and will be required to provide a ticket to get past various checkpoints, along with passing through a TSA-style. Okay, it's magnet, and then it's O, and then it's meter. How would you do it? Magnetometer?
1: That
0: magnetometer?
1: That sounds about right.
0: Like when they do the crowd noise thing. I haven't seen it lately, but you know they'll pretend that like the decibels are going up. They're trying to trick fans into being louder.
1: There's a very big debate between like me, Joe Cali, and Owen Parker.
0: Okay.
1: That I believe Owen believes it's real.
0: Oh, come on.
1: And me and Joe don't. I believe that's the last time we were discussing this.
0: Okay.
1: That's where we stand, at least in our producer rooms.
0: Okay. So you recognize that it's fake and Owen thinks it's real? That's what you're saying?
1: Yeah. He can't really. I kind of know it's fake.
0: Is he just doing fun radio shtick?
1: No.
0: He really thinks that's real?
1: He really thinks it's real. And, some people bring in the decibel meter and they take it around and to figure out how loud people are. I think when game one of the Sabres Bruins series, somebody brought one in, and when the third goal happened, the place erupted. It was like, you could see 111 decibels. And
0: right.
1: Owen tweeted out, that's how you know it's real. They'll probably just put one of those in one of the screens and it's there. And I'm like,
0: I feel
1: who's
0: like
1: doing that.
0: I feel like Owen could convince me of this. Owen is a charming, he's got a charming personality that I think he could trick me into believing something that isn't true. My overall point is I like to pronounce that thing as the phenometer, as opposed to fan-o-meter, because thermometer, phenometer, speedometer, not speedometer, not thermometer. And this probably is not magnet-o-meter, it's magnetometer. So I think that the thing, real or fake, should be pronounced phenometer.
1: You're just having problems with the English language then.
0: It's not a problem. I firmly believe that that word should be pronounced phenometer, and I've always thought that. I don't think it's hooked up. I don't think it's real. But I think it should be called a phenometer. Anyway, they're going to have a magnetometer. A wanding, if you will, a wanding process to get into Madison Square Garden for Game 3 tonight. Trump's appearance led the New York Police Department and Secret Service to establish a multi-block security perimeter around the arena, cancel a watch party outside, and institute a no-bag policy for ticket holders. Fans had gathered around the garden to watch games during this playoff run, during which the Knicks have won 13 games in a row to reach the finals for the first time since 99, and they're now 2 victories from their first NBA title since 1973. Here is a quote from Police Commissioner Jessica Tisch. The NYPD, in coordination with the Secret Service, made the decision for Game 3, where we have a presidential visit, that we could not support watch parties right outside of the garden. We're looking forward to bringing back watch parties for Game 4, But I think New Yorkers are used to presidents coming to town, and they understand that generally means lockdowns of areas, and that's what you're going to see tonight at the Garden. Trump has attended several major sporting events in his time as president, and the security measures have created major hassles for fans. Thousands of fans missed the start of last year's U.S. Open's men's singles final because of lengthy security lines. Even though the U.S. Tennis Association pushed back the start of the match by half an hour, many fans still couldn't get in because added measures meant they had to go through screening, not only when they arrived at the Billie Jean King National Tennis Center, but again in front of the steps into Arthur Ashe Stadium, where Trump watched from a suite. Asked his thoughts on Trump attending, Knicks center Mitchell Robinson said, "Cool, I guess. We can still get out there and play, no matter who's here and who's not." It's a hell of a quote. Mayor Zoran Mamdani and other dignitaries are also expected to be at the game on Monday night, which is tonight. Story goes on to say, it was already hard enough for Knicks fans to get inside Madison Square Garden because of astronomical ticket prices. The get-in price for a ticket is higher than the average cost of monthly rent in New York, surging over $6,000. The best seats are tens of thousands of dollars. Mamdani said he bought his ticket for about $1,000 directly from Madison Square Garden. The difficulty of seeing the game in person has prompted fans to crowd bars, streets, and watch parties all over the city. The watch party near the Garden has become a major event all through the playoffs, but with Trump attending, that event will be moved a few blocks away outside the security perimeter at Bryant Park. Jose Alvarado is the Knicks guard. He said, "We improvise." He's a New York native. "We're New Yorkers. We're going to find a way to watch a game, and that's what we're doing." So no watch party. If you're planning on attending the watch party outside of Madison Square Garden tonight, you can't. You're going to want to go down a few blocks to the park, Bryant Park. I don't know how far away it is, but just keep that in mind as you're heading to New York for Game 3 of the of the NBA Finals. All right, it's 803-0550 if you would like to be a part of the show. We've taken one phone call so far. Tim's not here, so it's just me talking to myself. This is like the podcast, which I think I'll do. I think I'll do one tomorrow because I was doing one every day until I started coming in here and doing a show every day, and then I stopped because I'm not going to do two shows every day. But it's very unlikely I'm getting called for jury duty tomorrow, and I'm not here because of possible jury duty. So if I don't have jury duty, which I don't think I will, then I'm going to just do a show tomorrow from my house. Because why not? And I haven't talked to Scott Wilson in a while. I haven't talked to Bob Gaughan in a while. I haven't talked to John Fuller in a while, although he did come to Nate's baseball game yesterday, so I saw him in person. But he's like a regular on the show. It would have been sad with John anyway, because he's my senior Philly correspondent, and his teams both just got swept at the same time during the playoffs. So it was fun at the beginning. And then right around the time that I was in here and not doing those shows, his teams, it was a sad time for those teams. Saw news of a, looks like massive recruiting win for the UB Bulls. I had it on my phone, which is almost dead. Is it alive? It's still alive. Okay. Darren White, he's a defensive tackle. Darren White Jackson, hyphenated name, from Florida. He is rated, he's rated a 3.1 star, 97th defensive tackle. That said, it's, he's got like 31 offers, service academies, all that, and he's choosing Buffalo. And in his tweet where he chooses Buffalo, he tags, obviously, Pete Lembo, who's the head coach, but it's like 20 people, one of whom is Charles Woodson. So I don't know what his connection is to Charles Woodson, but he's in there. Says, after an amazing OV, official visit, and after much consideration and prayer with my family, I've decided to commit to the university, he says, of Buffalo. He'll learn. Go Bulls. He's got horns up and everything. Beyond blessed and grateful to be where I am. And then it's hashtag AGTG. I don't know what that means, but 16 hours ago. Seems like a good one. Seems like a big deal. I don't have any further details on the player, but like I said, with not doing a show on the radio the next few days, I'll probably have Scott Wilson on, and Scott's my college football guy. So he'll have details on this guy and others, and be sure to check it out. WriterRadio.com is where you find me when I'm not on your radio here on WGR. So there's that. I do want to dwell on, we heard Darren Dreger at the top of this segment talking about Mitch Marner. There's a Yahoo story. Maple Leafs still feeling the pain of Mitch Marner decision. It's fun to laugh at their pain, right? After nine seasons with his hometown Leafs, Marner had had enough. The 29-year-old right winger decided he was leaving Toronto. the team that drafted him fourth overall in 2015, and he chose the Vegas Golden Knights as his destination of choice. All the years of losing in Toronto took a toll on Marner, as did a certain group of the Maple Leafs fan base harassing him and his family at home. He wanted out, and he made sure to let the Maple Leafs know that he was leaving. With his mind all but made up, former Leaf GM Brad Treliving was forced to let Marner go for nothing in unrestricted free agency or work out a trade with Vegas to at least gain an asset in return. He chose the former, sending Marner to Vegas in exchange for depth center Nicholas Roy as part of a sign-and-trade deal. That meant Vegas could get Marner on an 8-year contract, not 7, dropping his AAV to $12 million as part of his 8-year, $96 million deal. It's safe to say that the first year of the contract has worked out splendidly for Marner and the Knights, who are on the verge of winning the second Stanley Cup in franchise history. I don't consider 2-1 to be on the verge. Do you? 2-1's not the verge. 3-1's the verge. I think that's where the verge line lives, though. No verge yet. Marner played a massive part in the Game 3 victory with a natural hat trick in the second period, added an assist. Is natural hat trick, does it have to be 3 consecutive goals? I think it does. I know it has to be 3 in a period. Or maybe it doesn't. Natural hat trick. I'm gonna look up the definition of natural hat trick, because I know that that is one, because it's both of the things. It's both contained within one period and it's 3 consecutive. I just typed in natural and my computer went natural stat trick. Why would it think that? Natural hat trick meaning single player scores 3 consecutive goals in a single game uninterrupted by any other player scoring for either team. So regular hat trick is 3 goals in a game. Natural hat trick, three goals sequentially with no other goals happening in between. And there are period constraints. It's regional. Depending on hockey tradition or fan preference, some purists define a strict natural hat trick as all 3 goals being scored in the same period. So that's why I was a little confused. It's 3 in a row. The fastest it's ever happened was in 21 seconds. Bill Mozienko of the Chicago Blackhawks in 1952 did it. And the record for most natural hat tricks. Think about this one. All right, you will not be surprised at the record holder, Wayne Gretzky. How many times, this is not a trivia question for you to call in and answer, it's just one for you to think about. How many times do you think Wayne Gretzky did what Mitch Marner did the other night? He is the record holder. He is the second leading goal scorer in NHL history now that he's been passed by Ovechkin. How many times do you think Wayne Gretzky, Dan Dale, how many times do you think Wayne Gretzky achieved a natural hat trick by scoring 3 consecutive goals without being interrupted in his NHL career?
1: Oh, without being interrupted. That's...
0: it's a big deal when somebody does it once.
1: Right.
0: How many times did Gretzky do it? I will say this is the AI overview, so it could be wrong.
1: It could be very wrong. I'm going to say 5.
0: 50?
1: Huh?
0: 50 is you, what this thing says?
1: The 5 times 10
0: yeah.
1: some.
0: Yeah. I mean, he was great. They called him great.
1: He's the GOAT for a reason, but
0: Wayne, we're trying different. We're going to do a different search. Wayne Gretzky, natural hat tricks. Holds the NHL records for most regular season hat tricks, 50, and playoff hat. Okay, 50 hat tricks, not natural hat tricks. That's okay. 50 hat tricks sounds right.
1: 50 hat tricks is still
0: 150
1: amazing.
0: Goals in 50. I can see that. That's fine. That was crazy. Who has the most? Yeah, they're still not. This is still not easy to find. Certainly, as I'm talking on the air. But he had 50. That I believe 50 hat tricks, not natural. 50 for him. Who do you think is second? When you talk about Gretzky, who's the other guy you should talk about? Not Ovechkin.
1: I mean, not Ovechkin.
0: No. Same era. It was Gretzky, and who was the second best guy?
1: Oh.
0: Lemieux.
1: Lemieux
0: with 40. Mike Bossy, 39. Ovechkin, 34. Brett Hull, 33. Phil Esposito, 32. Marcel Dion, 28. Bobby Hull, also 28. Maurice Richard, 26. Highest ranking Saber on here is Rick Martin with 21. One more than Daryl Sittler or Pavel Bure. 21 hat tricks for Rick Martin. double that, and then add 8 more, and you get to Gretzky with 50. All right, so yeah, that was crazy. 50 natural hat tricks didn't make sense. Gordie Howe hat trick. We know that one, right? That's a goal and an assist and a fight in the same game. And I've never seen this before, but Texas hat trick is scoring 4 goals in a game. I don't know that anybody really uses that one. I don't think that one's real. Related and humorous variations. Yeah, thanks. Thanks for that. All right. 803-0550 is the number. What is this? Oh, the Dylan Larkin thing. Started on this a little bit and didn't really follow up. I'm not okay with no movement clause replaced by demand for trade, and then you still get to keep the no movement clause. It doesn't make sense to me. We don't have full details, but as fallout continues from the explosive report that surfaced on Thursday that Red Wings captain Dylan Larkin allegedly requested a trade to a new location, speculation continues to grow about if and when a potential move could take place. One of the most rigidly private executives in professional sports, Red Wings GM Steve Yzerman, holds his cards close to the vest, and to this point, neither he nor Larkin or his representation have publicly commented on the alleged trade request. And that's all we've got. Now, I was talking to Zach and Derek before I started the show, as they were hanging out. They hung out to help save Sabres Live from technical difficulties, and I was talking to them about it, and they left me with the impression that not only is Larkin demanding a trade, but it's a very limited number of teams to which he's willing to accept a trade. So I don't know how this works. I don't know why this works. This is, again, like kind of like the transfer portal thing and this Sorsby being granted the right to continue playing college football despite the NCAA saying you can't play because of all your gambling. Same type of thing. Like, who's in charge? Why is Dylan Larkin? Why, first of all, what happened? There was no indication that there's any displeasure prior to last week when this was announced. This comes out of nowhere. This guy who's been there forever, face of the franchise, and there's nothing to indicate why he wants out, because he's not talking, and his representation's not talking, and the Red Wings aren't talking. But it seems to me that in life, you shouldn't be able to have everything your way. And that's what this Larkin thing sounds like. Like, I demand to be traded. Despite having a no-trade clause, I demand to go elsewhere. And I also demand that I get to choose, you know, I can either name the teams I want to go to or name the teams I don't want to go to or whatever. But how can all of that be true? How is all of that possibly fair? It's a weird one to me. And I look forward to this. I also think this might bring down, I know we're talking about a center versus a wing, but the value of Alex Tuch right now seems to be based on the lack of competition, if you will. As a top line, top notch free agent forward in the NHL. I mean, part of the reason you want to get to this point, part of the reason you don't, part, what am I trying to say? A main reason that Tuch might not be inclined to sign a deal now with the Sabres is because of the lack of other players of his caliber that are about to hit free agency. Knowing full well that you're the top dog and allowing every team in the league to pursue you is probably the wise move. You know, this isn't a trade situation like the Larkin one. He is free to do whatever he'd like. And there aren't a lot of other players that compare positively to him that will be in this free agent pool. So why wouldn't you sit through? Even if you're inclined to want to be here, why wouldn't you? Just wait and see what's out there on July 1st. And the Sabres are perfectly capable of signing him after July 1st, too. Obviously, it seems unlikely if you know, just the perception would be this is a guy who is choosing to look at all options. It feels like you're ruling out one of the teams, and that's Buffalo. But it's not necessarily true. I wish I had an example of when this has happened, where you're going to try free agency, when it's happened in hockey anyway. You're going to try free agency, but then you just wind up finding yourself, you know, you decide the grass is not greener and you'd like to return to the place where you already were. I don't have an example I don't have one to give you. But it's not insane to think that he might look around and then decide he likes it better here. But totally different animal than this Larkin situation. Quick timeout. I'll be right back. I'm Brad Reiter. Tim Graham will be back on Friday. So will I after today. Tuesday, Wednesday, Thursday. It'll be Owen Parker along with Andrew Peters. I think they'll probably talk about hockey. Seems likely. I bet they've got thoughts on Dylan Larkin and Alex Tuch. So you get all that coming up. All right. Timeout. I'll be right back. I'm Brad. It's WGR.

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2: If it causes the New York Knicks to lose tonight, I'm blaming him. I'm blaming the President of the United States. I'ma stay on that. And damn it, I hope the GOP lose votes because of it if we lose tonight. I'm gonna be against them. Hell hath no fury like Stephen A. scorned if the New York Knicks lose tonight. We better not lose tonight's game. We were riding. We were flowing. And this man gonna sit up there and show up to the Garden tonight. I mean, you gotta be kidding me.
3: He's not playing. He's just watching, right? He's not playing for the Spurs. Playing for the Knicks. I demand to play for the... So the president's going to be at the game, and Stephen A. Smith is worried that the Knicks are going to lose the game because the president's at the game. That's dumb. That was dumb. What we just heard there was dumb. I'm sure he's not paying for a ticket. Somebody bought a pair of tickets. It was a charity thing. Celebrity Row property. It's two seats in the front, seats 25 and 26, row AA, double A. Beep, beep. VIP 10, row AA, seats 25 and 26, right off center court. It's impossible to know what those tickets would cost because the team doesn't sell them. They just give them away to celebrity fans. The two people they mention are Tracy Morgan and Timothy Chalamet. And yes, I've seen both at Knicks games. But like, front row, New York, basketball, playoffs, VIP, celebrity, Tracy Morgan. That's just not A-list to me. A little lead with, you know, I don't know who the right answer is. But Tracy Morgan is not the first one that comes to mind for celebrity fans. Anyway, this is the, there was an auction for two seats for game three Monday night, the first NBA Finals game at Madison Square Garden since 1999. The winning bid was split by a law firm and a private equity firm. The fundraiser benefited the Garden of Dreams Foundation, and the Knicks said it was the largest single donation in the history of that foundation, which works with MSG's companies to assist children at need in the tri-state area. $1 million. $1 million for a pair of tickets. That's what this fetched. Seats everywhere in the building are expensive. The cheapest upper deck seats available Sunday night were going for more than $6,000 on secondary markets. The experience of being courtside went for more than $75,000. I opened up one of those secondary markets to see how basketball compares to hockey right now, and it is it's a blowout. Hockey feels free compared to basketball. I'm looking at Madison Square Garden tickets for tonight. There are 115 listings. That doesn't mean that these will all fetch what they're asking for, because this one just dropped. It's no longer $29,477. It's now just $17,060. And that includes fees. So it's not $17,060. And you're like, what's this extra $8? Nope. $17,060 gets you row 15, section 107. I just did one ticket. The prices I'm seeing, there are a couple that are going for about $69,000. Individual ticket, one ticket, but there are two listed together for just under $69,000 each. $39,000, $11,000, $20,000, $32,000. Cheapest I see is just under $5,000. Nope, just under four. $39.89 to sit where? Section 306, standing room only. You don't even get a chair for $4,103, including fees. No seat. But you get in the building for $4,000 tonight. That's one person. Conversely, hockey seems incredibly reasonably priced, where I could get a ticket in row H of section 225 for $540. And the prices are all in that range. $540, $550, $590, $605, $610. Those are all, I mean, I wouldn't.

0: pay it, but I could see why somebody would pay $500 to go to a game. I could see that. Million seems high, even for two seats, even courtside. Seems like a lot. Game four for the hockey series. Oh, let's check Carolina too. So game four is in Vegas. Game five will be back in Carolina. Now we're in the $800, $900, $1,000 range. So yeah, it's pretty pricey to, I mean, you gotta be pretty mad if you've got DirecTV right now, because you're not getting any of these games on TV, but you could just subscribe to another service for a long time and do better than you would to go to one. And, you know, think about the Knicks game. That's game three. I get the excitement. I get that there hasn't been a home NBA Finals game there since 1999. But even if you do have the money to throw around to attend one of these games, wouldn't you be thinking much more about game four than game three? And they can't, nothing good can come out of tonight. You can take a 3-0 lead. You're going to be mad that you're at the wrong game. Or they lose, and Stephen A. Smith blames the president for being there. Maybe that'll happen. But game three, like, what's game three? I get game one. I get an elimination game. I get the night where you could win it, the night where you could witness the New York Knicks becoming champions for the first time in 50 years, 50 plus years. I get that, but that can't happen tonight. Tonight's game three. I'm going to look at game four. Let's see what's going on with game four. All right, so we're in the $17,000 range to attend game three. Game four, this one's got to be real stupid, I would think. Yeah, same. How many tickets do I want? I want one ticket, please. One ticket for game four of the NBA Finals, please. Whoa. Something just flashed. $120,000, $282,566. To sit in the corner, that seems high. You can get in for about $9,000 to $10,000. It's a whole arena full of people paying $10,000. No, I can't imagine most of these actually sell. It's just people trying to cash a lottery ticket, right? Even if you had, think about it this way: like, I'm never going to spend $10,000 on a ticket for anything. I know that. But would I sell my ticket for $10,000? I probably would. I can't think of anything I need to be there for. Like, I don't go to many Bills games. I love going to Bills games, but I don't go to many because they're great on television. I think I'd rather watch it on TV than be there. Certainly game three. You're certainly not getting $10,000 out of me for a game where my team can't even win the thing. I'm either going to be mad that they lost, or I'm going to be mad that they won and I went to the wrong game. I'm not falling for that trap. You know, and I'm proud of those of you who fill up the Bills Stadium and the Sabres Arena on a nightly basis, because the games are better on television when they're full, when they're packed, when they're loud, when there's craziness. I just don't need to be a part of it. And I could see being on the other end of one of these transactions if I was in possession of tickets going, yeah, you would like to attend this game and give me a pile of money for it, I'll take it. So I'd sign up for that end. But it seems crazy to me that the rest of this, that there would even be enough interest / people with that amount of disposable income to go, yeah, I'd like to attend game three of the finals. Says, if the day before Madison Square Garden's first NBA Finals game since June 25th, 1999 was any indication, Monday's Game 3 will be a circus. On Sunday, rappers and Knicks fans Jadakiss and Fat Joe sat in the back of Mike Brown's news conference, with the latter, a sneaker aficionado, teasing the Knicks coach about his footwear choices during games. Ben Stiller was there too, recording Brown on his phone, just as he has documented many critical moments in the past two playoff rounds from his courtside seat. Brown, meanwhile, was thrilled to announce to everyone that he had met Stiller. Ticket prices are sky high, to the point forward Josh Hart lamented Knicks fans being unable to get in the door like they had for years as the team struggled to get back into contention. He says, and this is Josh Hart, I feel like a lot of people who have been waiting for this moment for a very long time, unfortunately, aren't able to get into the building when the cheapest ticket is $7,000 or $8,000. So that's ridiculous, but it's just going to be rocking. But obviously, I wish those were a little cheaper. Jalen Brunson refused to get caught up in the hoopla. The leader of the Knicks showed up to the Garden with a steely approach, knowing a 2-0 series lead doesn't mean his team has the title locked up. Says, I think playing better with the lead that we had, the 14-point lead, the way they fought back and took the lead is just a credit to how good they are. So, I mean, I'm tuning in because DirecTV can't stop me. And I'm not going to New York and spending thousands of dollars on the game. Okay. We're going to take a quick timeout. We'll be back to wrap things up. I am Brad Reiter. This is WGR.
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I'm having trouble reading this headline because it's got a bunch of asterisks in it. Brennan Sorsby ruling, college sports is brass enraged by Texas judge's decision. And then there's a dash, and then there's a quote, and it's the word it's. And then the next word, it just says F. And then there are six asterisks after it. And then it says bowls. And then there are three asterisks. It's a hard word to say after that. So it's, I mean, you got to figure it out yourself, but it's F, six stars, bowls, three stars. I don't know what they're saying. Let's continue with the story, though. At a recent Big 12 administrative meeting, a fascinating discussion emerged of a local Texas judge granted quarterback Brennan Sorsby's injunction to play this season despite wagering on his own team. The league's other member schools wondered something aloud. Should we play the Red Raiders? K-State Athletic Director Gene Taylor told Yahoo Sports, "We've had some serious conversation about it. There's still a lot to be discussed. We aren't scheduled to play them this year, but it's something we have to look at from a college football perspective. This is greater than the Big 12. So on Monday, this judge did grant the injunction. The injunction against the NCAA. A stunning decision that many across the college sports landscape are referring to as another seminal moment in a turbulent time in an industry upturned by legal decisions. Ken Curry's ruling not only prevents the NCAA from enforcing its anti-gambling policy against Sorsby, but the judge himself delivered a two-game suspension for the quarterback as a condition of the injunction. Suspensions are normally handed down by the NCAA conferences and or schools." So this is a judge determining that betting $90,000 on Indiana football, betting 40 times in 1 year somehow on Indiana football, is worthy of a two-game suspension while playing for his third team in 4 years. Sorsby has acknowledged in court documents that he placed dozens of bets on his own team while playing football at Indiana, as well as thousands more on professional sports. He violated a longstanding NCAA policy, of which the listed consequence is a permanent ban, and he also broke multiple state wagering laws. Taylor, who is the athletic director at K-State, is the one who said the bad words. He said, it's F, bulls, but there's a bunch of asterisks, so he probably said other stuff. He said he's calling BS on the whole thing. He says, "I know the kid has a problem. Well, get well and focus on your problem. It is absolutely devastating for him to be able to play when every other sport, no matter the level, deems an athlete ineligible or they are punished severely for betting on their team. Even outside of the Big 12, high-level college administrators say they're left aghast by a decision that many describe as disastrous and jarring. And the NCAA statement said corrupts the integrity of sports. Athletic director from Georgia is Josh Brooks. He says, I think there needs to be a serious conversation about not playing Texas Tech in any sports. This is not about Texas Tech. It's about protecting our own locker room. We cannot, in good conscience, put our student athletes on a field where the competitive integrity of the contest is compromised and overridden by the courts. If a state court wants us to dictate eligibility rules, they can play themselves. I'm sorry. If a state court wants to dictate eligibility rules, they can play themselves. All FBS schools should only take the field against programs operating under a uniform, trustworthy standard of fairness. We've officially reached the point of no return." Another Big 12 athletic director who requested anonymity called it the lowest point in my time in college sports and that Texas Tech should be ashamed of itself. Even notable attorneys who usually fight against NCAA rules were floored by the ruling. Tom Mars is an attorney who has won several cases against the association and says, "At first, I thought it was a joke." It's a joke. The Sorsby decision shouldn't be viewed as a standalone issue. It's but the latest piece of the scattered puzzle of NCAA policy under attack from its own members, schools, and players, many of whom are filing legal challenges to local friendly courts to reach favorable rulings. These court decisions have chipped away at the foundation.

0: foundation on which the NCAA sits, a decades-long framework regulating athlete compensation, movement, eligibility, and other areas. Some of the latest cases, a Mississippi judge in February deemed Ole Miss quarterback Trinidad Chambliss, eligible for a sixth year. An Alabama court granted Crimson Tide basketball player Charles Bediako a restraining order to play five games before another ruling made him ineligible. The Georgia Tech athletic director says you can't have localized decisions move past NCAA rules. It's out of control. I mean, that's the situation. The whole thing it's crazy. Everything in college sports is crazy right now. Tulane sports law professor Gabe Feldman posted on Monday, if there's one thing that could unify a divided Congress to pass a law that gives the NCAA more authority to govern itself, it might be a court prohibiting the NCAA from banning athletes who bet on their own games. Let's try that again. If there's one thing that could unify a divided Congress, it might be a court prohibiting the NCAA from banning athletes who bet on their own games. Here's a quote from John Steinbrecher. I mentioned that he's been pretty vocal lately. He's the commissioner of the MAC, vice chair of the NCAA Division I cabinet. He says, the ruling speaks to the challenges we have in enforcing sensible rules. We need help from the federal government that gives us some protection to enforce our rules. Big West commissioner Dan Butterly calls it devastating. Says, from what I understood, this individual bet on his own games, not unlike Pete Rose. Pete got a lifetime ban. In this case, a Texas judge ruled a Texas Tech athlete gets to play. The decision comes at a pivotal time on Capitol Hill, where lawmakers announced last month bipartisan legislation in the U.S. Senate that stands to reform the industry and grant the NCAA a narrow antitrust protection to enforce its rules. However, college sports two biggest stakeholders, the SEC and the Big Ten, oppose the legislation for a variety of reasons, perhaps chief among them that the bill targets the two leagues by preventing their future expansion and opening a path to pool media rights, which both are adamantly against. So yeah, fun times in college sports. Enjoy. All right, we're done for the day, and I won't be back until at least Friday. Not going away. Tim's not going away. We'll both be here. But because of the Bills practice schedule this week, with minicamp continuing and availability on Tuesday, Wednesday, Thursday, that's why Tim couldn't be here. I received a summons to appear as a juror and didn't have to report today, but might have to report at some point this week. So in the name of stability, we've got Andrew Peters and Owen Parker doing the show Tuesday through Thursday. Then Friday, Tim will be back, and maybe I'll be back if the courts allow it. So tune in to find out. Show up in the Bulldog are next here on WGR.
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4: Mandatory minicamp begins tomorrow for the Buffalo Bills as they hit the next phase of the offseason. Do stay tuned. Sal Capaccio is going to join the show at 4 for what we should expect this week. And then speaking of mandatory minicamps, both quarterback Jacoby Brissett and edge rusher Josh Sweat have reported to Arizona's mandatory minicamps that also begin this week. Going over to college football, Texas Tech quarterback Brennan Soresby has been granted a temporary injunction by Texas judge in Lubbock County that will allow him to be eligible to play in 2026 for Texas Tech. This all comes after the NCAA ruled Soresby ineligible after they discovered him wagering on college and pro football, including on Indiana, the team he played for in 2022 as a freshman. But don't worry, there is some punishments for committing the cardinal sin in sports. Soresby is going to be suspended the first two games of this upcoming season. No hockey game tonight. Game 4 is tomorrow night in Vegas, but we do have some news. The Kings are hiring Peter Laviolette as their next head coach, and Helene St. James of the Detroit Free Press is reporting from earlier this morning that center Dylan Larkin has a three-team list on where he'd like to be traded: Las Vegas, Florida, and Minnesota. We do have Game 3 of the NBA Finals tonight, tip-off at 8:30. The series does head to New York, and the Knicks are already holding a 2-0 series lead over the Spurs. And in baseball, Yankees are at the Guardians, first pitch at 6:40. Well, the Jays, they host Philadelphia at 7:07. That's your Paddock Chevrolet Sports Update. Paddock Chevrolet with you for the extra mile since 1935. I'm Zach Jones for Western New York's Voice of the Fan, WGR.
2: It's Mike Shope and the Bulldog.
5: I look like a delivery guy. I got this purple hat in the mail yesterday.
6: You're matchy.
5: And I got a purple shirt I'm seeing on the video now, and I look like I work somewhere. The purple shirt, I look like I should be driving a truck.
2: It's Mike Shope.
6: Like Grimace.
5: Right.
6: Oh, Grimace doesn't wear a purple hat.
5: No, but
6: in fairness to Grimace,
5: but there's a lot of purple.
2: And the Bulldog.
5: I mean, I don't think I'm shaped entirely that similar to Grimace.
6: That's right. That's
5: it's
6: fair.
5: It's closer than I'd like, and the clothes could get you there.
2: It's Mike Shope and the Bulldog.
5: I'm not body shaming Grimace. I'm just saying, you know, they're a big thing.
2: On WGR Sports Radio 550.
6: I can't decide where I want to start. It's definitely not with that. I can't decide if I want to start with Dylan Larkin.
5: Oh, I'm over here going, I said that? That was just Friday. I said that. Okay. All right.
6: Or your Bills vibes. Dylan Larkin is probably not relevant to us.
5: No, I was going to ask. I've had his salary page, like a Google search I did for his salary page. So it's not like a spot track or over the cap or anything. But I've had that open on my browser in here and his career stats year by year.
6: Yeah, yeah.
5: Open. Since that, like during the show, whenever that was last week, one day when that happened, like, okay. And as I logged in this afternoon, everything pops up. I'm like, I was going to ask you, like, I probably can close these Dylan Larkin pages.
6: Yeah. Do I need this tab open?
5: I don't think I need. I mean, he's excellent. He scores like somewhere between 65 and 75 points every year and 30 goals right as rain. There's really not been a drop off yet, but he's going to be 30. Anyway, I think I got it. He's excellent. He's unhappy and he wants to be traded to, you know, teams that only win the cup.
6: Basically. And Minnesota.
5: Yes.
6: How many tabs do you have open?
5: Let's see.
6: I have 19.
5: I have

0: boy, I don't definitely don't have 19. I've got two screens, though. 1, 2, 3, 4, 5, 6, 7, 8. 8 on the one, counting two Dylan Larkin pages.
1: Two.
0: Yeah.
1: Money and
0: the
1: stats.
0: The money and stats. And then 8, 9, 10, 11, 12. 13 is all I got.
1: Tab elimination draft.
0: Five, including Twitter and the YouTube feed on the alternate.
1: I have one YouTube screen. Tab open. It's from the 2009 World Series of Poker.
0: Okay.
1: Should I close that?
0: Sure it is. I mean...
1: Is the Wi-Fi safe here at home?
0: You do what you need to do. I mean, I don't think you're going to need it for the show.
1: No, that... Let's hope. I'm to the first year since I began watching poker where I don't know who won. So I don't want to... I've chosen not to close that tab.
0: I see.
1: Because I want to make sure I can find it.
0: Mm-hmm.
1: Because I'm 54. So I want to make sure I can find it. And therefore, just leave it open. Couple of crossword tabs. Bunch of fantasy. Baseball. That diamond version of the 82-0 game. The baseball one.
0: I can close that.
1: A
0: bunch of that going. Yeah.
1: I can close that.
0: Yeah.
1: I mean, 2010s home runs. I've got the World Cup, a great World Cup schedule grid.
0: I'm in a pool.
1: You're in a pool.
0: I entered a pool. Yeah. Yeah.
1: I want to be in it.
0: Yeah.
1: What do you do?
0: I will hang out places that have pools, and then maybe they feel like they trust you, and they ask you, like, hey, would you like to be in our pool?
1: I don't mean what do you do to get into a pool. I mean, what is the pool? What do you do? Is it players? Is it teams?
0: It's teams. Everyone who entered this pool got two countries.
1: At random?
0: At random, yeah.
1: It was 24 people?
0: I guess,
1: times
0: yeah.
1: two.
0: Yeah.
1: Who'd you get?
0: Bosnia-Herzegovina.
1: They play Canada the first match on Friday.
0: And
1: in Toronto.
0: South Korea.
1: They play Canada that same night. Canada doubles. I don't know who South Korea plays, but I've got it. If you know cities, I've got it right here.
0: What's funny is I agreed. I didn't have any cash on me, so whatever. This is where the trust me part comes
1: nervous.
0: In. Saturday afternoon, I was asked, yeah, I'll do it, sure. And by Saturday evening, here's the breakdown. Here's who you got. And I had wanted, I think when it was brought up, I was like who do you want? I'm like, I don't know, Senegal? Or did I mention Senegal when we were talking about Owen when he was little with the map? Whatever it was, I just feel like I mentioned Senegal. Senegal was on my mind. I would love to have Senegal in this thing.
1: All right.
0: I don't. And I read that, like, it's only a tweet. I didn't go into the story, but, like, France is the favorite.
1: Yes.
0: But here's a couple of other, you know, sides that could make noise, and Senegal was one of those. I'm like, oh man, I wish I had Senegal. My friend Steve got him. Son of a. Maybe I could trade him.
1: Are there trades?
0: I don't know if there's. I don't know.
1: Korea is in Group A, and they do play the first night against Czechia. Also in Group A, Mexico, home country, and South Africa. That doesn't sound like an easy group.
0: No.
1: I don't know what Group of Death is, but that sounds pretty tough.
0: Yeah.
1: Canada, Bosnia-Herzegovina, there's your other horse in the derby here. Who was it? Qatar and Switzerland. Much better. Oh,
0: that's a cakewalk.
1: What an opportunity you have there in Group B. I want to be in a pool. I got nothing. I got a tab open with the schedule.
0: Yeah.
1: That's the extent of it. I've got a phone where I can bet games. I suppose. What a start to the weekend. Friday night. Oh, you know this. So does Sam. I went to my sister's house for a party. She had her daughter in who lives in D.C., and there were like 20 or 30 people there. And I'm like, everybody, sit down. I've got an idea. I just got off work, and we figured this out at work. We can bet NFL division winner parlays to death and, well, not make a lot of money. But we're also not going to spend a lot of money because we're going to pool our thoughts.
0: Right.
1: So what I did was I sat down. I've got, you know, people came in and out, but mostly I had about, 10 people.
0: Mm-hmm.
1: We were going to do 10 of these at $10 each and just throw out ideas. You know, you had the chalk people, you had the Bills and the Ravens and the Eagles people.
0: Mm-hmm.
1: that, and my brother-in-law was like a Rams person. He was all, got to have the Rams.
0: Yeah.
1: Come on. It's not as good as you think of a bet. I mean, the Rams are even money in a division with Seattle and San Francisco. So, I mean, maybe. So we dabbled. We had a couple Rams. And then, you know, a couple of drinks were poured, and you go along, and then my niece is like, Tennessee! Like, okay, let's have that. Let's try that. And then Vegas got a nomination. And Miami, there was a Jets versus Dolphins argument.
0: Wow.
1: There was a Jets-Dolphins argument at this party, because the one person, and one of these people you know from, he works here, one person...
0: I wonder who this could be.
1: Yes, I know. It's Sue O'Neill. No, one person was like, Jets. Like, now let's have some real fun. And Joey was like, Miami. Miami has a better chance to win the AFC East than the Jets. Like, I don't know why you think that. But
0: yeah, I think they're pretty equal. I might even lean Jets.
1: Better actually, price.
0: Myself.
1: But, better. So yeah. We have a Miami parlay.
0: Wow, you went in. Yeah.
1: It was so much fun.
0: Yeah.
1: And I sent you and Sam the picture. There's a legal document. Notary public notarized. There's a legal,
0: right.
1: not yet, but my wife has that authority and maybe she'll sign it or something. But we have a legal document. I could whip it out here.
0: I got it. Careful. Yeah, okay.
1: 10 parlays, 8 teams each. And the dollars. And then you came around. You finally
0: went to the other
1: app.
0: This is Friday night. This all happened on the show live at this time Friday. You had what I thought was a fine idea that we've done at least last year, if not the year before. Like, let's do these on the air. Let's pick, you know, division winners in the NFL and see what we end up with. And you were on DraftKings and I was on my FanDuel app. And the same bet we discovered, there was like literally a $75,000 disparity in the payout with the odds. DraftKings was $79,000, and I could only get to like $4,000 or something.
1: Oh yeah,
0: on my app. Like, this
1: percentage wise, it was a huge difference.
0: This is absurd. Like, I don't even know. So what did I say Friday night? I get all that. I'm like, yeah, you know, I haven't been that active since, you know, FanDuel used to pay me and I used like half of that money to just sort of fool around with. And, you know, that was fun. But since that relationship ended, I've, you know, picked my spots, but I'm not anywhere near as active. I'm like, I don't know. I've never had a second or a third or a fifth app. I'm like, I sort of like only having
1: how,
0: the one.
1: How dare you?
0: But then, you know, Saturday morning, I'm sitting there thinking about it. I'm like, you know, it's offensive how much advantage they think or are taking of people that are like me. They're like, well, I like this app. I'm familiar with this app. They've got all my information. That, you know, what it's in my phone, facial recognition. Like, I'm in the app. Okay. I don't want to do all
1: facial
0: that again.
1: Facial recognition.
0: I don't want to do it. And I thought, you know what? I should. So I not only got another app, I moved the FanDuel app from the first screen on my phone and my iPad to the last.
1: Oh.
0: And replaced it with DraftKings, and like I'm in over there now.
1: The ultimate insult.
0: They've been. They're not on the speed dial anymore.
1: What the indignation?
0: It's like
1: you've removed FanDuel from your first screen.
0: Yep.
1: And replaced it.
0: This is Jerry with the girlfriend and the mom and the phone and the auto dial. You remember there's a big stink because the Jerry doesn't want to be bounced off of the auto dial or the whatever. Anyway,
1: is Jerry Seinfeld?
0: The television show was okay. Big in the 90s.
1: Mm-hmm. Yes.
0: Anyway, whatever. It's not the most famous, you know, episode ever. Anyhow, but I basically did that. I've replaced because what do you?
1: I love that.
0: I mean, whatever.
1: It feels so good, doesn't it?
0: Yeah, because it's just so predatory what they're doing. You know, unless DraftKings are just high on cocaine or something, which I doubt they are. The odds are just so different.
1: Well, we didn't talk about it really, but we had Sam on Friday, Sam Paniadovich, and he really couldn't explain it either.
0: No,
1: he's like, it's just how it goes. He said BetMGM won't even take these bets.
0: Right.
1: And then FanDuel pays out 40-1. And on the same bet, DraftKings pays out 800-1. And maybe there's some other Caesars or something out there that pays out millions to
0: even
1: one.
0: Even more, I don't know, right.
1: I don't know. But what happened on Friday night, we're going through, and it started to get a little bit loose, and somebody mentioned the Giants and one other real long shot, and that, this was a, actually, you'll appreciate this. This was, for me, actually a very proud moment, because I tried to make the bet, and it said that I couldn't make it. I'm like, oh, they're shutting me down. They're on to us, everybody. Right. They're on to us, Kim. They're following the situation here at your house.
0: Right.
1: And we're no longer allowed to make $10, 18 parlay bets. I think the actual thing was a couple of these combinations put a $10 bet payout over $1 million. And when it became $1 million,
0: they got flagged.
1: They said I could only bet $2 instead of $10. Okay. I was not allowed to win $1 million.
0: I gotcha. Right.
1: So like, well, not doing that on principle. We're just going to delete that.
0: Right.
1: But yes.
0: Yeah.
1: What a great time. I mean, yeah. Who has more fun than people? So, now we have World Cup. I love the thing about the, this is like the tabs. I love the thing about the app. When the Sabres lost Game 7, I deleted the NHL app. And a few times
0: I'm done with you.
1: I'm not talking about delete.
0: Yeah, right, right.
1: And a couple of times I have wondered to myself, is there a game tonight? But like, nope, I'm not looking. Somebody will tell me. I don't have the app anymore. I'm not going to do a search here. No. I don't want to be connected to finding out.
0: There is a
1: when
0: game
1: Vegas
0: tonight,
1: plays
0: but
1: Carolina.
0: But it's a basketball game. The hockey isn't until tomorrow.
1: Yes.
0: Yeah. So there is that. Yeah. So, I don't know. I would say reluctantly. I mean, I was reluctant, but once I got really upset about it. Like, I used to do commercials for these people. Like, this is not okay. So I did what I felt I needed to do. So, of course, I then made an 8-leg NFL division winner parlay that a $10 bet will pay $472,000 if
1: yes,
0: I win.
1: It won't.
0: No, it definitely won't win.
1: You have New England.
0: I have New England in that. I have Pittsburgh, and I think maybe. Oh, sorry. Am I
1: also
0: Russian?
1: You have New England.
0: Sure. Yeah, whatever. Yeah. Well, I'm going
1: to
0: do.
1: If you get close.
0: Yeah.
1: To a close to $500,000 win.
0: Oh, and it's hinging.
1: And New England, you've been complaining that you don't like the scheduling of the Bills-Patriots games.
0: Right, right. I want the second meeting to be later in the year.
1: There is no way you're rooting for the Bills that day. If it's like last year, think of last year. Let's say, it doesn't have to be $500,000. Let's say it's $50,000.
0: Mm-hmm.
1: There's a starting number. That game in Foxborough last year, where the Patriots, they eventually do win the AFC East, but the Patriots could have like wrapped it, right? That day?
0: Yeah, so that's right. They could have clinched. It was a t-shirt and hat game.
1: Right. They go up 21-0, I think. Whatever. What are your feelings? Like, you know, wild card's fine. We're not going to win this anyway. It's okay. There's always next year. Right? I mean,
0: yeah.
1: Gambling is always, it's so prevalent, and we're not immune, obviously, from the topic and our own personal stuff. You've got this college player today who, like, was banished for gambling, and now it's like, oh, don't worry about it. You're back.
0: At least for now. I don't know. There probably is another. There's everything I'm reading today is like there'll be an NCAA appeal. This is just one judge in Lubbock and like get up on another judge. And like the whole thing could go on for the whole summer, it feels like.
1: Well, Art Schlichter went to jail. Like that's right. Who the quarterback. He was my quarterback at Ohio State. And there was a gamble. I don't even know if it was the legality stuff makes it such a gray area now. I mean, back then, what, you're using,
0: this
1: you're
0: was
1: calling between states.
0: This was bookmakers and yeah, right.
1: Yeah, I mean, it was
0: yeah,
1: just not at all out in the open, but that doesn't really mean it was anything different fundamentally.
0: Right.
1: Anyway, the point isn't to litigate that. It's just that,
0: he went to jail and this guy's got to sit out 2 games.
1: This guy is back and gambling to some today. This is a seminal moment where this basically means that it's all good.
0: Mm-hmm.
1: Betting on your own team. I mean, even is there any stopping this boulder rolling down the mountain when it comes to sports gambling? And I don't know that answer. I can't pretend that I'm not in on it, you know, in my own way. It's right. Just basically what we talk about and making two or three bets a week. But I do it.
0: Mm-hmm.
1: And then if you want to get really into it, then you have the fantasy stuff, which was determined not to be gambling, but I don't know.
0: It is. Yeah, it's longer form, less immediate reward gambling. Really, it's a skill game, Joe. But although these things that we were talking about on Friday and again just now, you know, those don't pay until next February next January. You know, division winners. So
1: yeah, I can't wait for that.
0: It is a little like it's not unlike fantasy. I mean, we didn't draft, but you know, whatever.
1: I can't wait for that day.
0: Right.
1: I told everybody at the party, and we did 10 of them, right? 10, 18 parlays. Like, look, here's the bad news. Only one of these could win. There's no way we're hitting on two of them because they're all different.
0: Right.
1: So the best we're going to do here is this, you know, one of these.
0: Right.
1: And then when it would come out $10 for like 30,000, it was so disappointing.
0: Yeah, I know, right. Just,
1: oh,
0: right.
1: 30,000.
0: I did this one I sent you that's, you know, 472, and I had some fun and took a couple longer shots. I did another one, and I had the Bills in the second one, and nothing crazy, and it's like, you know, yeah, it's like 30, it's whatever. It's the number
1: cheap.
0: Is cheap. It's just like
1: El cheapo.
0: Doesn't even feel like the same exercise here. Like what are we doing?
1: Right.
0: They're offering me $9 on a buyout, though, on a $10 bet. I mean, it's tempting.
1: Yeah, I had a moment, too, where it froze all the cash-out options. Like, oh, again, they're on to us.
0: They're shutting us down.
1: That did not end up sticking, but it was really fun. So we'll talk about this Dylan Larkin business. I don't know if it's that interesting if the Sabres, if we're supposed to conclude here today, that there's really no look at him. Yeah, I loved McIndoe on
0: Larkin. I retweeted that. I thought that was really smart.
1: You're giving us three teams. See you at practice.
0: Right. The two of whom just keep winning cups. The other one just made the biggest trade in the league this year and does not have assets that can pull off another big trade of that magnitude. And so, yeah, that's like you're probably going to have to broaden your list a little bit there, Dylan, I'm guessing.
1: Well, I like just sort of professionally the idea to keep the Sabres topics alive here because they should be kept alive. You mm-hmm. know, I mean, it's the draft in a couple of weeks and then free agency. And of course, any year that's relevant for them. And we talked to Paul the other day and he's at the combine, you know, talking about the draft. He's like, yeah, this is weird because I don't think anybody I'm talking to is being drafted by the Sabres for once.
0: Right.
1: These are all top 10 picks.
0: Yeah.
1: And which one do I think the Sabres should want and who's available? But now they're drafting, what, 27th?
0: Yeah, right.
1: So, I mean, all I'm saying is it's always something to talk about.
0: Yeah.
1: But they've got a good team and that makes
0: these
1: decisions different, if not bigger.
0: And we're into another week, which means we're another week closer to July 1st in free agency. And even before that, you know, the trades that may, you know, well, it'll be talked about a lot, whether how many of them happen or not, you know, including the Dylan Larkin trade. We'll see if that is something that gets consummated, you know, quickly, you know, around the NHL draft, which, again, is like the week or so before the free agency thing hits. But there was a little, I'm reluctant to call it news, but there was one, Darren Dreger over the weekend. I don't know what day. I just know I saw a screen grab of a quote from him about Tuck that was, you know, within the last couple of days. And it's just, you know, it's more of the same. Like the gap isn't being bridged and it's looking more and more like he's going to go to the market, which, you know, is not at all shocking to read or hear. In fact, it's pretty predictable. And I don't know. Like, you can react however you want to every one of these. Oh, he's definitely leaving. But I heard the morning guys today talking about it, and we've talked like this plenty of times. Like, you'll ask, who wants you to know this? Like, who's talking right now, right? And to me, it behooves Tuck to get word, and his camp, to get word out there. Just if there's any chance that pressure from the fans can, you know, lead the Sabres to do something that will satisfy him, they're going to try to make it seem like he's leaving. I think every time you hear from them, until he either signs a new 8-year contract with the Sabres on June 30th or goes to Seattle or Vancouver or wherever he's going to go. Because that's just how the game is played. Like, they're not close, they're not close, they're not close, they're not close. He settled. Like, that could still happen to me. I'm not predicting it. I don't know how, likelihood-wise, but it is still a space on the board that we've seen, you know, we've seen it happen. It doesn't seem like this is going to get settled, and then it does. So maybe that'll still happen, but, you know, the news was kind of gloomy on that front.
1: Well, you know, I'm gullible. And the two times I've heard Jarmo Kekäläinen speak on it, to me, were for a manager's press conference. Pretty stark.
0: Yep.
1: That, guys, I mean, he doesn't want to say no chance. He wants to say how important he thinks Tuck has been to this and how good he is. But that's kind of as far as it went. And after that, it's like, we got to do the right thing for us. And he's believable, you know. He's, I think he gives off a good way about him at these press conferences and interviews. I think he, not that he's always going to be fully to be trusted, but because he's, you know, in public, he's like anybody else, you know, in that job. But I don't get the sense that the Sabres are going to break on this, and I'm okay with it. 803-0550 for your calls. We will talk some more about Alex Tuck. Who's doing the tucking in this situation? Bulldog wants to know who is doing the talking. We'll talk to Sal today. The Bills practice this week. I know.
0: Mandatory.
1: They have to be
0: Everyone's
1: there.
0: Everyone's got to be there, wow. Or they get fined.
1: Practice, everybody.
0: It's real practice.
1: And kinda. Different things. Knicks, Spurs tonight. And NHL, Stanley Cup Final, baseball. Who knows what else? Thanks for listening. We'd love to have you call in if you've got a strong opinion to share on, you know, the Sabres or something else we've brought up. Betting. Mike Schopen, the Bulldog here. Lines are open. This is WGR.

0: Hi, everybody. I'm Sal Capaccio. You know, every great team has a journey. Today, we're talking with one Northtown employee who's turned his career into an incredible journey, and that is Mike Glico. Mike, thanks for joining me today.
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0: Belknapa Ring.
1: It sure sounds, fellas, like there isn't progress being made between Buffalo and Alex Tuch. And I'm hearing that Tuch is likely going to free agency. You know, that's not breaking news. Is Toronto swimming in that pool? Maybe. You know, we keep hearing that Chyka is willing to at least listen.
2: Okay. Darren Dreger, everybody. I'm not standing on top of a mountain saying hail and farewell, Alex Tuch. Like, I'm not.
3: No, I wouldn't either. I'm not. That's why I said how I said it earlier. Like,
2: but you want him.
3: Yeah.
2: You would sure. pay him what he wants, and I wouldn't.
3: I don't think you'll have to pay him what he wants. I think you should be able to get him to stay. I'm not paying him $11 million. I'm going to pay him what he'll get out of $11 million over 7 years. If he signs here for eight. And if he doesn't want to do that, like you made a good point on Friday, because a lot of people, including me, will like get, well, that eighth year, you know, but it's another year of your professional life where you're not getting paid as much as you wanted to. So I don't know. It's just, what's the objective? Is the big pot of money? Does he want $88 million? I think I can find a way to get you, or $77 million, excuse me, 7 by 11. I can find a way to do that for less than $11 million a year, because I have the eighth year. And if that doesn't work, then he's leaving. To me, like, I'm not ready to just say, what do you want? Here's $12 million because we love you. Like, I wouldn't do that.
2: Yeah, I am not on the top of the mountain. I'm not even that, like, proud, I guess I want to say, or I can do better. Like, that insistent here. If they paid him anything of that sort, it's kind of a new day for the Sabres. And maybe it'll work out. I don't love the idea, because I don't think it works out for that long, probably. Mm-hmm. I think it's pretty soon where we're likely to be just like, ugh, now this, here we go again. We've got another albatross contract. But it would be a new day. It would be like the Sabres are now what Terry Pegula bragged when he bought them would be the new normal. And he was wrong, or I don't think he was necessarily dishonest, but he was not able to do that.
3: Yeah, it's
2: and
3: then not worked out. Like,
2: I mean,
3: at all.
2: Then they're under the cap, and people have to want you back. And he had a moment there where that could have happened, but really they didn't get that far off the ground with it. So I wouldn't hate it, but I've said this the same way a few times. If I've got a GM now, we are all bored with Kevin Adams. We thought they failed in terms of credibility with him. Who's hiring him in the first place? And then he gets extended a couple of times. Like, this is a joke. Now you've got a guy who has that credibility that Adams didn't, we think. I think it's true of Kekalainen. I don't know that everybody dissed Kevin Adams. But anyway, you've got a guy now that has that sort of respect. If he's that good, I want to think 31 other teams, go find an Alex Tuch. Like, actually, Adams had a Jack Eichel chip that was worth a lot, but he did it. Like, go find somebody that isn't there yet, but you're going to put them on the Sabres at $4 or $5 million a year for some period of time, and he's going to play with Thompson, or he's going to play with, you know, these young guys, whoever it is, and he's going to bring out, they're going to bring out what he's capable of, and now I don't have the age problem that I have with Tuch. I'm paying this guy half the money in theory, something around that. I didn't have to trade one of these 20-year-olds that we all love. And okay, like that's to me what I know that these kinds of things are easy to say, but to me this is the kind of move that a top GM can find. It's not being a top GM to just pay through the nose for the top free agent. I mean, that's a donkey move. It doesn't have to be bad, but it's just like, you know, look at me. What did I do? I had the money and I just, here, this is easy for me. The fans are going to like it. And the fact that he's going to get old, well, everybody gets old and you're not going to blame me because we went for it. And I don't know. I don't think that that's like an A-grade kind of move. None of that is to say like what Tuch really is worth to the Sabres. It's just sort of beating around that. But I kind of think that

0: at the risk of copping out on it, we're not going to really know that. You know, as he, we know what it was this year. We know what it wasn't in round two. And, you know, who knows when the cliff comes. So,
1: yeah, you never
0: I
1: can.
0: I hope that made sense.
1: We, it did to me, but I'm in the room. No, I think we probably are, because I also, if he leaves for $11.5 million a year somewhere, there's going to be a fare thee well. I think the majority of me will be that. It's just like, that's just too much. I didn't want to do that. I didn't think they, you can do anything. You can find a way to make anything happen if you want it bad enough, but I don't think it would be smart to do that either myself. And mostly so I won't be sort of like you're saying, if he stays, you're not going to be mad about it. I'm also not going to be mad, I think, if he leaves, if it's some outrageous number. Because I want to see, like you're saying, what else can you do? What are you going to do to replace him? Like, my biggest objection in the whole thing while the playoffs were kind of still going on, and even once they ended, was, oh, just plug the kids in and it'll be fine. And I just don't think that's a Stanley Cup contender mentality at all. It could work. Anything could work. I mean, if one of those guys becomes the Rookie of the Year candidate, then you're probably in pretty good shape there. And, of course, you're doing it for much cheaper. But I think other moves are warranted. Like, I don't say that with any kind of cautionary intent, because I don't think for one second that the guy you're talking about here, Kekalainen, is going to put his feet up. Like, Alex Tuck leaves, like, well, that's all right, the kids are good. Light me another cigar. Like, I just do not see that. I think he was ready to make big moves. Parayko, Robert Thomas at the Matthew Knies at the trade deadline. I think he will go hard here in the next few weeks if he knows Tuck is priced out of his market. I think he'll do something substantial to try to replace him.
0: And we think that he might think that based on his comments,
1: right,
0: and based on moves they made or were rumored to be interested in, right, making around the deadline.
1: They are not going to be caught with their pants down at all about this situation whatsoever. So I don't think they're sitting around thinking, we've got it, whatever. We'll just wait till the end and whatever his lowest number, what's his last lowest number, and we'll just agree. Like, I highly doubt that they're doing that. I'm sure they have a number that they would settle at. And it's even been reported. $9.5 million, I think, has been the number all along from the Sabre side. And if Tuck can't get there, then all these other moves will happen. I think they could keep talking, still do something big. In fact, like, I'm expecting a lot here. Like, I don't think Kekalainen is going to just try to run it back and think, well, we will grow because we played in a game seven and we'll be better next time. I think he will get some better play. He's going to go out and try to get some better players, I think, and improve the team.
0: Gary is next. Hello, Gary.
2: Hey, guys. How are you?
1: Good. Thank you.
2: I have a question for you. Maybe I'm just missing something here. Is there a reason why we are putting so much energy into signing him when he did absolutely, absolutely nothing in two series with us? I mean, he was nowhere to be found.
1: You're exaggerating grievously, including the Boston series. He might have been their best forward in the Boston series. He scored seven points.
2: He had two games. He had two games that was good, but the rest of that series and the other two series, he didn't show up.
1: They only played two series. One of them, he was one of their best players. The other one, he didn't have any points. Like, there's no disputing. Montreal, he disappeared.
0: I don't want to ignore it. I don't think I'm ignoring it. It's seven games, and the season is 82. I don't think it needs to be held above that. It's part of the reason, Gary, that I'm not excited about this. Like, you don't know when guys are going to get to the end of their peak, you know? And
2: I guess the reason why I'm bringing this up is that, you know, you reward people who come to you when it means the most. And that's where I don't see it happening. Yeah, he had that because a couple good games with the Boston series. But beyond that, I mean, I just didn't think he added very much to the group. I just don't think that was worth it.
0: Okay. Yeah, I
1: I just don't think it's good process to base a decision of this magnitude on 7 games.
0: That's really the tricky thing, is the balance between the long term versus the small sample, but then also the small sample means a lot more than, you know, most of your regular season does.
1: And I can tell you, it isn't the first step toward a deteriorating asset. I don't know that. I don't know, like the Sabres and teams would have a better idea about that, because we've talked about this a couple times. Like Tuck chose to say, no serious injuries, just some nuisances, right? Was that the word he used? I think, and that could be absolutely right. That also could be a player about to go into the most important contract negotiation of his life, not wanting to tell the hockey world, you know, my back was bothering me, or I had a hamstring, or I had whatever. Anything that could be perceived as a nagging old man thing, he might want to protect against that. The teams would know. The Sabres definitely know if he was at all compromised. I'm not saying that he was. I'm just saying they have all the information. So if they think it's the first step towards him hitting a wall, then of course they're not going to meet his number. In fact, I don't think they would even want to do anything for 8 years.
0: Well, my guess from all this is that the Sabres, as we've talked about here, at least indirectly, have decided a long time ago that he probably was going to be too expensive for what they were willing to pay. And that's before there was any Montreal series. That's before there was any Boston series. It was maybe during the season when they thought, well, we know what he wants. They had conversations. We know what we're willing to do. And maybe if the Montreal series had gone completely the other way, all they needed was one more goal in the end. Like, if it had gone completely the other way and you're still playing, then it's harder to just be like, yeah, no. But I think they have sort of, my guess is they have planned for, we're not going to be able to do this. We're choosing not to do this. And maybe at least with this fan, Gary,

0: It's also the most important seven games they had.
1: Right.
0: So,
1: and why are we talking so much about it? Because Alex Tuck is an assistant captain and from the region and has been the face of the we want guys who want to be here. And they just had 109 points. So, with him on the team. And like, so there's, why are we fixated on it? Well, because it's a conversation to have. I mean, I talk about many things in here more repetitively than in reality I care about them. It's the job. Like, we're having a conversation in here about the Sabres. So, like, we're going to talk about Alex Tuck. What's the next most important thing they have to figure out this summer? I don't even know what's next on the list.
0: Yeah, that's interesting. I don't know either. I don't know what I would pick second. If it's goalies, but I'm not sure they're inclined to move on goalies. All right, thanks again, Gary. Mike Schoep and the Bulldog here. Sal Capaccio in less than 20 minutes. This is WGR.
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0: 86 and sunny in Buffalo today. Maybe hotter tomorrow?
1: Is that good?
0: Good question. Yes. Ducking. No. No. Ducking. The Bisons are off today, but are home all week after today.
1: Righto. $2 hot dogs tomorrow.
0: And...
1: Yeah, what? Dogs?
0: Dogs. Dogs.
1: Free admission for dogs.
0: Free. You don't have to pay.
1: Yeah.
0: To get your dog in there.
1: I want to see if I can do the whole... I looked at the... Not an email. I may have saw a tweet. What is Wednesday? Thursday is lacrosse night.
0: Correct.
1: And the mascot will be there, and the bandettes, and players, and autographs, and whatever. So that's Friday is Friday Night Bash. I don't know what else it is, but, you know, that stands for itself. Saturday's Star Wars night.
0: Mm-hmm. I don't know Wednesday either. I glossed over it.
1: Darn it.
0: Do you really want to go to a game where dogs are everywhere? Is that actually fun?
1: I'm thinking people who bring dogs to the ballpark that are reasonably well-behaved. So, yeah, I think I do.
0: Well-behaved.
1: I don't think you roll in there with a dog that hates other dogs or is going to start trouble.
0: They don't start barking when the pitcher's in his windup.
1: And if you get there and realize, like, suddenly our dog is antisocial, I think you would be compelled to leave as a responsible dog owner.
0: Well, I mean, come on. That's not everybody.
1: Well... Again, I think people who are going to take their dog to a ball game would be inclined to be cognizant of their dog's behavior, is all I'm saying. More so than, you know, someone who's just, you know, going to let their dog be loose in the park and it runs up to you and is, like, you know, barking at your little kid. And the dog going to come and go, he's never done that before. Like, I don't care. Get him away from my kid.
0: The leashes are on, right?
1: I assume so.
0: You can't just let him loose?
1: I don't think so.
0: At dog day?
1: I would take Fred to a ball game.
0: If I had to pitch on dog day,
1: I would love to take Fred
0: to a ball game. What were the odds of this? I'm trying to, you know, this is my job right here. I'm trying to,
1: I'm trying to
0: get to the major leagues.
1: Right.
0: And I got dogs all around me. I'm trying to pitch here. I don't know. I'm sure people like it. Some people like it. Yes, Star Wars on Saturday, they have a battle on the field the game.
1: I've been to that many times.
0: Does the same team always win? Do the good guys always win the battle?
1: I don't know how that goes.
0: This is like 17 years of Star Wars nights. Does it always play out the same? You don't know.
1: I don't know.
0: Do you think it probably does? Good guys win it in the end.
1: I don't know. No,
0: they should do it based on whether the Bisons win. If the Bisons lose, the bad guys should win the Star Wars battle.
1: It would
0: or vice versa.
1: When I went to it like 3 or 4 years in a row, it felt like it was kind of a continuation of a thing, and therefore, like, they would play hot, like, here's what happened last year, kind of thing.
0: Oh.
1: And
0: well, there are 50 movies.
1: So I think, you know, the bad guys could win, but it's a cliffhanger, and, like, you got to come back next year, maybe, could be a thing. Or I just don't know who the good guys or the bad guys are because it's Star Wars and I can't tell.
0: That'd be me.
1: Yeah.
0: Sal next.

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8: Mandatory minicamp begins tomorrow for the Buffalo Bills. They do begin the next phase of the offseason. Do stay tuned. Sal Capaccio is going to join the show next for what we should expect this week. And then staying with mandatory minicamps, both quarterback Jacoby Brissett and edge rusher Josh Sweat are reporting for Arizona's minicamp, and both will not be subject to fines. Heading over to college football, Texas Tech quarterback Brennan Sorsby has been granted a temporary injunction by a Texas judge in Lubbock County that will allow him to be eligible to play in 2026 for Texas Tech after the NCAA ruled Sorsby ineligible following the discovery that Sorsby wagered on college and pro football, including on Indiana, the team he played for in 2022 as a freshman. Sorsby will, however, be suspended the first two games of the upcoming season as a punishment. No hockey game tonight. Game 4 is tomorrow in Las Vegas, but some news in hockey. The Kings are hiring Peter Laviolette as their next head coach, and then Helene St. James of the Detroit Free Press is reporting that center Dylan Larkin has a three-team list on where he'd like to be traded: Las Vegas, Florida, and Minnesota. And then we do have Game 3 of the NBA Finals tonight. Tip-off at 8:30. The series does head to New York. The Knicks already holding a 2-0 series lead over San Antonio. That's your Paddock Chevrolet Sports Update. 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I'm Zach Jones for Western New York's Voice of the Fan, WGR.
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10: 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Sal Capaccio. Sal Capaccio. Sal Capaccio. Sal Capaccio. Sal Capaccio, Sal Capaccio
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11: Have you looked at Greg Wyshynski's ranking of the dog nicknames in the Stanley Pup?
12: I flagged it. I've not read it yet, but I noted it.
11: I don't believe I'm familiar with the Stanley Pup, but it's a thing that's tonight, maybe?
12: I had never heard of it prior to this year. That doesn't mean it hasn't happened other years.
11: Is it a show?
12: I guess that's what I think there's, it's something, it's like a, yeah, it's a dog show, like a competition.
11: Airing in the U.S. and Canada.
12: Obstacle
11: it's
12: course.
11: It's probably not on ESPN then, or else he would write that.
12: Probably, yeah.
11: Well, stay tuned for the Sabres entry in the Stanley Pup. Each team got one dog named for one of their players. Right,
12: I don't.
11: Max Domi is one.
12: Yeah, I don't.
11: Named for Max Domi.
12: Did I not say I haven't read it?
11: No, you did. I'm sorry. You did. I'm not trying to grill you on this.
12: We
11: are trying to do is have Sal grill us because Sal has a trivia question for us.
12: Oh.
0: All right, I like this. All right, you got to start off.

0: But anyway, by the way, I thought I saw the Sabres pup is Owen Bauer.
1: Yes. Now we know. There goes that. Yes.
0: Okay. All right. I just want to make sure because I saw some of these. They were pretty cool. We were at the Greg Rousseau softball game yesterday in Rochester. I was the MC with Micah Hyde for that. They moved it to Rochester this year due to some issues. Mm-hmm. But either way, it was great. And anyway, they have the bat dog. His name is Bruce, and it's amazing. Amazing watching this dog run out there, get the bat, and bring it back every time. It's really cute and it's really amazing. Anyway,
1: this is the Red Wings.
0: Share that. Dog? Yes, the Red Wings home. It was really cool.
2: Did you brought up the bat dog? Did you last bat week dog. There was an incident with a bat dog, like minor leagues, touted prospect. I don't remember the guy's name or what organization he's with, but they were a visiting team playing wherever, and they have a bat dog, and there was a play, maybe at the plate, came home to play at the plate. There was some confusion, and he ended up, like the dog got in his way as he was jogging or running, and he went to avoid it, and he hurt his knee and like hobbled into the dugout. Mm. It was a bat dog problem.
0: I did hear something like that. Max told me about it. I think he saw it somewhere. But yeah, well, that can happen, I guess. But this dog was cute. All right, my trivia question. Right. Sorry. I'm sorry to derail here. Your trivia question the other day, Mike, about Hall of Famers got me, and I told a few people about it. I even asked a few people like over at One Bills Drive, and they're like, oh, and to thinking like we would. And I'm like, no, Kansas City Royals. And
1: okay,
0: people get mad, right?
1: That's the question then. This is the one about how the Royals are the only team to have drafted two Hall of Fame quarterbacks. Yes. When I asked you that and then told you the answer, you hung up
2: on us.
0: I did.
2: Which I wanted you to do.
0: Bulldog helped me. Was trying to help me, like, tell me it was a trick question, basically. Yeah. This is not a trick.
1: Okay.
0: But because your question got me to thinking about Hall of Famers and draft classes and all that, that's how this happened.
2: Okay.
0: And I kind of went down the rabbit hole. So we know the 74 Steelers drafted like four Hall of Famers. That's the most in the NFL. What is the record for number? Well, I'll tell you, three is the record for NHL Hall of Famers by the same team in the same class. And I know NHL and NFL are totally different the way you draft. But is there any way you think you would have an idea on
1: the
0: this?
1: The Red Wings, when they drafted Datsyuk and Zetterberg?
0: Well, that would be two of them, but no. In 89, by the way, the Red Wings.
2: Person we haven't thought of yet is what I think he was going.
0: Oh, I'm saying no. But the Red Wings in 89 did draft Fedorov and Lidstrom and Konstantinov, who's not in.
2: Oh, okay.
1: I don't think I'm going to be able to think of it.
2: I'm going to guess. Okay. I'm going to guess the formation of the 70s Canadians. There might have been a draft.
0: You're on the right track, but go a decade later.
2: Oh, wow. Oh, Edmonton, 80s.
0: Correct.
2: I don't...
0: Their first ever draft was 1979.
2: Okay.
0: They drafted three Hall of Famers in that draft, and one was not named Wayne Gretzky.
1: I don't know. Wasn't it also a thing like some of the guys were in the WHA? The franchise, it wasn't an expansion draft or anything, right? So...
0: But it was Kevin Lowe, Mark Messier, and Glenn Anderson. But incredibly enough, the next year they drafted Paul Coffey and Yari Curry and Andy Moog, who's debated who should be in the Hall of Fame.
1: Good run.
2: Pretty rich. Yeah.
0: That was it. Anyway, that was it. I got my I was wondering how many people, but you're right, Mike. I didn't think about I know they came from the WHA and maybe the draft was different, but it's listed as, you know, the common NHL draft.
2: Yeah.
0: And I was curious to like what NHL team might have drafted the most Hall of Famers in one class, and which is how I got to this because of your question.
1: It wasn't obscure, you know. Edmonton,
2: no, right?
1: They're loaded, and so that would be a logical guess.
2: Yeah, someone a little bit younger than me would have maybe thought about them before the 70s Canadians because they didn't remember the 70s Canadians.
0: Well,
2: the
0: Canadians. My first thought was the Islanders, the 80s Islanders, though, Bulldog. That was my first thought if I was like just doing it myself and going down that road.
1: It's not that many Hall of Famers. Though the Canadians also had I don't know enough about how this all worked,
2: but they had
1: that provincial rights
2: special
1: element.
2: Special access to Quebec.
1: Yeah, they got to pick a player from French Canada like first.
2: They had priority on those players, which thankfully that ended when the Sabres won the spin of the wheel. Otherwise, Gilbert Perreault would have been a Montreal Canadian. Or very likely could have been a Montreal Canadian.
1: Probably.
2: Yeah.
1: Runaway first overall prospect.
2: Right.
1: Okay. Practice this week. Sal, what's different about this week? I mean, if guys aren't there, there's consequences, I guess. That's one thing.
0: Yeah, I mean, you got to be there or else you're going to get fined. Now, you could have an excuse, a personal excuse. Something could happen and the team excuses you. That's happened before. But you have to have an excuse from the team, to be excused, I should say. Otherwise, you have to be there. That doesn't mean you have to be on the field. If you're injured, you're not going to participate, or you could have a hold in, but I don't think there's anybody of that.
2: That's what I was going to ask you. Is there anyone that we expect to not be here for, reasons that would worry us? You know, although injury could worry you too, but is anyone mad? Right, yeah.
0: No, the only player I think that we've talked about that could get an extension this season we're wondering about would be Osiris Torrence, but he's been at OTAs. Like, if you're going to do this, you wouldn't be at OTAs, which are voluntary, right? So it's not like you're going to go to those and then not be at the other thing. So I don't think that's going to happen. There are a couple players. Like, the number one name that I haven't seen that I'm going to be interested in, but not for that reason, is Dorian Williams. Like, I think it's a big year for him. It's a big offseason. Like, he has a chance. I just wrote today at WGR550.com about inside linebacker. And, like, I think it's a true competition between Dorian Williams and Caleb Elarmzor. And a couple people tweeted back at me and said, well, are you sure that even Terrell Bernard's going to start? Like, I am. I guess anything can happen between now and then. I think Terrell Bernard, as long as he's healthy, will be the starter. But who's next to him? And I think Dorian Williams needs to be at OTAs or at minicamp now, and I haven't seen him yet. So let's see. And it doesn't mean he wasn't working out on his own. And I have no reason to believe that he would come in and, there's anything that he's upset about. But he is going into the last year of his deal, too.
1: You know, this leads me to a question I was thinking about asking you already, and apologies for sort of founding this on a negative outcome. Mm-hmm. If the Bills' season doesn't go the way they want it to, what's the likeliest reason for it? Is it, you talk about position battles and these things, which might imply weakness at a position when you don't really have, quarterback is not one of these positions, right? So do you have a couple of ideas toward what is maybe likely to be their Achilles heel, or what it's in a more positive slant, it would just be to ask, like, what do they really need to work on or figure out most of all?
0: I think there's two different answers here of what would be kind of the kind of given reason versus what might be the actual reason. I don't know, right? Because we would all debate, was Joe Brady the right guy, right? That would certainly be the first and foremost thing. Like, did they hire the wrong coach? Like, if the season goes wrong, did they hire the wrong coach? But I think we could kind of delineate between offense and defense here. And to me, if the season doesn't go the way we expect or the way everybody hopes, it's probably because they have a new defense and they're changing parts. And even the defensive coordinator last week said, we have to be realistic about what we have in year one, trying to put it all together. It doesn't mean he's not trying to win or doesn't think he can't. But he even basically gave us some insight into, I don't have necessarily all the guys and the parts I need right now as I build this out.
2: This is, I think, like the basement foundation of the house that I don't really want to build all the way. But when Mike alluded to it right at the outset of our show today, as I've mentioned a couple of different times with different guests, just sort of in passing, we haven't really dug in on it yet. And I'm not even sure how ready to dig in on it hard I am myself, but I'm just I'm having trouble just assuming nothing misses a beat here. And the biggest part of that, it's connected to McDermott's departure because that means a new defense. So it's not entirely because McDermott isn't there to, sprinkle the magic pixie culture dust around or anything. It's that they're changing schemes, and I'm just sort of bracing for a world where next February comes and there's a postseason wrap-up news conference and we just get told, well, it was year one with a new defense and we just did not have all the parts we needed. I don't think that's like unreasonable. Like, that's what happens when you replace systems and entrenched coaches.
1: It's so, why not to do it?
2: Yeah. So I'm just a little on guard about just assuming like the train's going to show up on time at every stop here.
0: Yeah, I get it. I understand. I mean, look, when you have 9 years, one of the reasons why the Bills have been very good, one of the top teams in the league, a contender every year for the last almost decade, is something that most teams covet. They have alignment. They had alignment between their, really their ownership, but their GM and their head coach. When I say that, I know there were some fractures along the way and what ultimately happened. I get that. But what I mean by alignment is they were both, they did what they had to do to make sure that they had the players necessary to run the kind of system and the kind of culture and the kind of team that they wanted. And that's for short term and long term, right? So Sean McDermott, he's the coach and he's going to have these players and he has a say in it. And we know that the team made us, you know, made it very aware that he had a say in the players, right? We know that when they had the press conference at the end of the year, this wasn't just Brandon Bean picking players. Sean McDermott had a say in that. The team kind of made it known that was the case. And with that comes, okay, if he has a say in this, he could tell Brandon Bean what he wants. Not only can Brandon Bean kind of go out and get those guys, but they can also develop a practice squad to get those guys to take over for the guys who leave for free agency or a guy who gets injured. Well, the downside of that, and it's really, you know, you love the fact that it happens, but the downside is when you make a really big change like this, you kind of have to go all in on a lot of that, which is the guys you've been prepping that you have even brought in as undrafted free agents, the guys who've been in your practice squad, they're not going to fit this system necessarily. They can, but it's not just a slight tweak here. Like, you have to kind of think totally different on how you draft and the players you bring in, and that is a pretty good overhaul in year one.
1: With Sal Capaccio, did you guys dig into Ray Davis with Tyler Dunn?
2: I have not yet done that, no.
1: I haven't either.
0: I saw it. I had not read it yet.
1: Tyler has touted it as, like, Davis has a lot to say about his role and wants the ball, these kinds of things. And I just wonder what kind of chance he has at getting that. You know, like, right. He's first-team All-Pro kickoff return. James Cook literally led the NFL in rushing yards. I don't know, Sal, would you do same play caller, if not the same head coach, would you do anything different usage-wise with running backs this year if you were they?
0: I'd like to see Ray Davis a little more involved, but he wasn't as effective last year as a runner as he was the year before, I think. Now, I think some of the numbers might show he did some nice things, but I like Ty Johnson in that role. Yes, I would. For me, a lot of it comes down to I want to kind of keep James Cook as fresh as possible.
2: Right.
0: He had a lot of carries last year.
2: Right.
0: Like, so I don't necessarily have to have Ray Davis carry the ball more. I don't have to have Ty Johnson carry the ball more. But I kind of want James Cook to touch the ball less, to be honest with you. And that means those guys have to step up in that department.
2: 309 carries.
0: Yeah.
2: I'm not counting receiving was another. Sorry, I didn't quickly access that. But whatever. Yeah, it was a big workload. Like, I might tell you I'm more comfortable with him in the 200, like the 250-ish range, like James Cook. But, you know, he did handle it fine, right? He didn't miss a game.
0: Yeah.
2: So, you know, maybe they learned that he knows how to take care of himself and avoid contact, et cetera. Maybe they feel like, you know, he's proven that he can do that. But, yeah, I mean, 309 last year, previous 3 years, 207, 237, 89 rookie year. Singletary's still here. It doesn't even really count. But as the number one back, 237 and 207 the other 2 years.
0: I mean, guys, of all the things, like, James Cook just kind of really blew everybody away last year, right? I mean, he had such a great season. It was awesome. Good for him. Of all the things he did awesome and all the things that, like, the numbers, to me, that was the most surprising thing, like, how much he carried the ball. They gave him this extension. We sat here and debated, and I remember the debate was chicken and egg, was, well, are they going to say, we're paying you now, we got to use you more? And my thought was, well, I think you're paying him a lot for the next few years. Like, you know he's not the biggest dude. I think you want to see that come to fruition and have him available to you. I would never have expected him to carry the ball 309 times. I mean, not only was that high for James Cook, it was high for the league. James Cook last year finished, I think, second or third in the entire league in rushing attempts. Third. Behind only Jonathan Taylor and Christian McCaffrey last year in rushing attempts.
1: Wow.
2: Yeah, I think I'm with you on to see if we can get that into the 250 range.
1: He got the ball more than Derrick Henry then.
2: Right.
1: And Bijan.
2: He got the ball more than anyone besides those two dudes, which is another 33 receptions too, if you want it.
0: Yeah.
2: You know, so that's maybe a lot. I mean, I wonder. That'll certainly, I'm sure, come up here.
1: Who's the better player in 2 years, James Cook or Alex Tuck? who's more 3 years if you want. who's of more value? I don't know. I mean, need I say so? We're at a point in time in this league with running backs where the thing has shifted, where like you wanted to bet against. I'll speak for myself. I wanted to bet against. Did bet against McCaffrey, Henry, Barkley, etc. because of the number of touches they'd accrued over their careers, and they've kept going. I mean, Barkley was amazing in 24. McCaffrey is always amazing. Even Taylor, well, Henry has to be mentioned here. Even Taylor has been around. But, you know, I think the principle is still valid, that there is a shelf life to this. So, yeah, I think I'd want to be more careful with Cook, too. Is that Davis, then? Like, is he – Ty Johnson is the third down guy. Maybe it's Ty Johnson that we move up if Cook were to play less.
0: I think it's interesting. I still am very interested and curious about last year and how that role shifted a little bit. I mean, they really liked Ty Johnson. They brought him back. Josh Allen has called him the best third down back in the league. They really like him. He's very smart on blitz pickup. He's a good receiver out of the backfield. I'm interested in that. And I think we have to note here, too, that Ray Davis has found a role as a kick returner. He was the best in the league at it last year. He was a all-pro kick returner. Like, do they want to make sure they really kind of have him available for that? That's become a more of a thing now, and like that's something you're going to concentrate on more. So I think all of this has to be kind of put into the pot and stirred up a little bit and figure out how you want to divvy up these roles. I think that part is interesting. James Cook, by the way, has also not been at OTAs from what we've seen. Now, you asked me earlier about what we're monitoring. Like, that's just somebody I want to see. Last year, we knew the contract stuff was happening. He did still show up for mandatory minicamp. So I can't imagine he wouldn't be there, but it certainly would be a story of him or anybody else wouldn't. But that is somebody you want to see because you haven't seen him yet.
1: Looking again, Sal, today at the schedule. And so going into week 12, which is Thanksgiving night with Kansas City, let's say the Bills are 8-3. Their bye week will have happened. So through, well, what would that, that's... I already messed up. It's then 10 games through week 11, 7-3. Like, would you take 7-3, Bulldog?
2: Probably.
1: They've got Rams away, Lions, Baltimore.
0: I would.
1: All right, so let's say 7-3. Weeks 12 to 16, Thanksgiving night, Kansas City. Sunday late at New England. Sunday night at Green Bay. Saturday night, Chicago. Christmas night. Or afternoon at Denver the following week. Like, that is a gauntlet.
2: Yeah, it is.
1: And so
0: it is, but I mean, Mike, if you say 7-3 after 10, and I'm looking at the schedule.
1: Yep.
0: Okay, if you say no, then you're thinking they have a chance to go 8-2. That would be dandy, but holy cow, that would be really impressive against that first 10 games.
1: Yep.
0: Like, you find me, I can find two losses in various points.
2: Easy, yeah.
0: Yeah, I mean, like, okay, I'll take three losses in those first 10 games. I think that's a good job against that schedule.
1: Then what's a good job in those five games? 3-2? 10-5? We take 10-5 then. If we take 7-3, I don't disagree with you, by the way. If we take 7-3, then I think we take 10-5.
0: Probably right. And then a chance to win the last two games and go 10-7. I don't know if you're winning the division, though. I think you got to,
1: Dolphins and Jets.
2: Right.
1: The last two weeks. You got to win those.
2: Yep.
1: All right, yeah, we'll take 10-5 then.
2: Yeah, I think so.
1: Because that should be 12-5, and that should be it's easily playoffs
2: that should be in contention for the division. I think tougher schedule for New England, but you know, the usual conversation is the number 13 or 14 for the one seed. You're probably not getting there with 12. I wouldn't expect.
1: Sal, are you into the Knicks?
0: I was thinking about this today. I am. Into the Knicks from the perspective of how fascinating it is to watch their fan base and the vibe at MSG. And I think that's really cool. I am not a Knicks fan, but you know what? I've settled on their fans to me are not, I don't root against them because they're not obnoxious. They are very passionate. And, you know, I'll root against Boston teams. I think their fans are obnoxious. I'm not a Knicks fan. I didn't love the, you know, John Starks teams back in the day. This is a fun team to watch. The vibe is awesome. So, yeah, I think it's cool. Now, I think I would love to see Wemby also win it. You know, I think it's a great story, but I'm okay with the Knicks. And I think it's really cool what's happening in New York with them right now.
1: If you go through fan bases, which I'm not always inclined to do, I think you probably need to give this one a pass for a couple of reasons. One is, It's 53 years since they've won.

0: Like,
1: yeah,
0: hardly anybody remembers that's alive and following the Knicks remembers them and, winning a championship.
2: And the owner seems to hate his fans.
0: Well,
2: or his,
0: you
2: not
0: can
2: his
0: add
2: team
0: to that if you want.
2: Is not, I mean, just terrible ownership.
0: I would say the other thing though is if a fan base has a right to, you know, puff its chests out, so to speak, it's a fan of a team that is absolutely destroying the playoff field like this.
1: Yes,
0: I mean,
1: they've
0: won 13 games in a row. And we had Matt Verderam the other day who, it turns out, is a Knicks fan, and he knew the stat that they, for 12 games, their margin of victory, 12-0, before the one-point win,
1: right,
0: is the greatest, like, in decades in the league, regular season or postseason, and it's more impressive in the postseason.
2: Right.
0: When you can just kill like that. Their clinchers have been blowouts. So, I don't know. Some teams are not that good, and their fans maybe win all the time, and they're super annoying. But I was blown away by that stat.
1: That is incredible. That's right.
0: Yeah. Right? Like, I can handle this.
2: Yeah.
0: I think Knicks fans should go as hard as they want right now.
1: 100%.
0: Yeah, they could still lose.
2: Yeah. I'd like to see a series, you know?
1: Yep.
2: Like, so,
1: yep.
2: But you know, it's funny. Like, I mentioned this the other day, Sal. Like, the hockey final and the basketball final are the exact opposite of each other because I like both of these basketball teams. Like, I'm not a Knicks fan either, and I'm certainly not a Spurs fan, but Wembanyama got me in at like the start of these playoffs or halfway through. I'm like, okay, I'm pretty fascinated. I want to see what's what. So I watched a lot of the Thunder series with them, and you know, the Knicks were just stomping their way through the East, and that was compelling. So I'm pretty good there. I kind of, you know, either way, just give me a good series, give me some drama, and the hockey is giving us drama. It's been incredible, and I hate both of these teams. Anyone scores, I'm mad. And you know, there's, you know, 9 goals in the game on Saturday night, so I'm mad a lot. But
1: I think a lot of people here share your sentiment. I do. I was coaching a 12-year-old baseball game the other day, Bulldog, and a kid on my team said, "Coach, who do you want to win the Stanley Cup?" And then a bunch of 12-year-olds started to say who they wanted to win. And there was a fiery debate about how much they hated either of the teams. Like, these 12-year-olds were like, "How can you like Vegas? No, how can you want Carolina?" It was crazy. It was unbelievable.
0: Right. You love to see that.
2: Yeah.
0: I mean,
2: yeah,
0: you really do.
2: You learn that from parents.
1: Yep.
2: Probably. Not to say you're not, you know, having those conversations around the, I don't know, the water fountain at school, but whatever.
0: Yes. Thank you, Sal. We'll talk tomorrow.
1: You got it, guys. Thanks.
2: That's our dude Sal Capaccio on the Western Hotline. His appearances are brought to you by New York's only outlet, Liquor. When you need to stock up, it's the place to buy a case. What's your outlet?
0: So here we go again. 10-5 with Miami and the Jets, which you want to think would mean 12-5. That gets the job done except for the one.
2: Mm-hmm.
0: Probably. We don't know that. It could be the one. Might depend on who you lose to.
2: Yeah.
0: But, you know, that's the same. We've had that conversation for 4 years. Like, just, do you want, is that good enough? 803-0550, Mike Schopen and the Bulldog here. We'll look for your calls after the update. This is WGR.
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0: 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It was diet. It was sort of good habits. There were certain things were just obvious that, you know, are not great choices when you're eating potato chips at midnight or something like that. 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Because it's not like that's going to hurt you. 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
6: Mandatory minicamp begins tomorrow for the Buffalo Bills as the team is on to the next phase of the offseason. And one area to keep an eye on this week could be at the linebacker position. And more on that position group, Sal Capaccio is now on to the inside linebackers for his State of the Bills series up at our website, WGR550.com. Over in college football, Texas Tech quarterback Brennan Sorsby has been granted a temporary injunction by a Texas judge in Lubbock County that is going to allow him to be eligible to play in 2026 for Tech after the NCAA did rule earlier that Sorsby was ineligible after discovering he had wagered on college and pro football, including on Indiana, the team he played for in 2022 as a freshman. Sorsby, though, is going to be suspended for the first two games of this upcoming season as a punishment. No hockey game tonight. Game four is tomorrow in Las Vegas. We do, though, have some coaching news. The Kings are hiring Peter Laviolette as their next head coach, and then the Oilers are reportedly consulting the NHL Players Association to see if there are objections that need to be resolved before potential hiring of Mike Babcock. Darren Drager went on to further report that it is determined that there will be an investigation to move forward with this. The NHL is going to manage it. Babcock did resign from Columbus in 2023 before coaching a single game amid allegations of invading players' privacy. So with that, Babcock last coached a game in the NHL all the way back in 2019 with Toronto. That's your Paddock Chevrolet Sports Headlines. Paddock Chevrolet with you for the extra mile since 1935. I'm Zach Jones for Western New York's Voice of the Fan, WGR.
7: Four seconds. Fox to Wembanyama. Pulls up. Jumper. Won't go. Rebound taken by Vassell. It's over. It's over. The Knicks survive. This magic carpet ride continues. 13 straight victories, and they lead 2-0 here in these NBA Finals.
8: Mike Breen. Knicks and Spurs game three tonight. One thing I thought I might bring up with Sal before and didn't, just it was all too important what we did talk about, I think. I don't feel like this needed to be said, but I'll say it to you. I was at my alma mater, St. John Fisher University, wherever, there's no such word as college anymore.
9: Right.
8: I was at St. John Fisher on Saturday with my son and wife. We took a tour and he had a lacrosse thing. So we were there all day. And they had all their play. It was very hot. They had all their play on that turf field, Grownie Stadium.
9: Grownie Stadium, right.
8: Fisher calls it. And where the bleachers are, well, there's also bleachers on the other, the big grass field. But this is

0: big stadium on campus.
1: It's the one where when we're at training camp, they're kicking field goals and punting.
0: Right.
1: And then you go farther out.
0: Grass practice fields. This is a turf. At least it was.
1: This
0: last
1: is a
0: time
1: turf field.
0: It's a turf field. Right.
1: Right. They'll do some. The Bills do some things on that mm-hmm. field, but
0: when they've had, yeah, I think this has also changed the last few years. But for many years, when they would, well, right, because they had the night practice at the stadium the last few years. The blue and return of the blue and red is what they call that. When they would have night practices, maybe even predating McDermott, that would always be in that stadium. Like, and Murph and Eric would call like a fake game with Sal. That was in
1: on the turf
0: in that stadium for a night practice. Yeah.
1: Okay. So I was there Saturday, and it was a long day. At one point, my wife and I walked over. She'd never been there. We walked over to that big field, like where the Bills practice on grass. There's no grass.
0: Really?
1: The field is not there. It's all dirt.
0: Wow.
1: So I don't know what they do. Like, I'm not a sod statistician to be able to tell you what the process is. I'm assuming they're going to have a grass field in there by training camp.
0: I'm betting that maybe they replace it every year, and you've just never, maybe. You know, who would know?
1: I mean, which this is, the camp will be late July, so there's time, I guess.
0: Yeah.
1: Maybe they just truck it in.
0: Oh, sure, like roll out like rolls of sod and just, like, you know, it's already, you know.
1: But as of Saturday, if you looked at it, there's no grass. It's all dirt.
0: Wow, that's stunning.
1: Just sort of a probably perfectly manicured dirt.
0: Perfectly manicured dirt. Well manicured
1: dirt. But it's not
0: dirt.
1: Grass. Yeah. There's nothing grass about it.
0: Right.
1: What a place that's become. It's barely recognizable to me from my days as a student. I've been out there many times for the Bills, and, you know, I'm used to this.
0: It's hardly recognizable to me as someone who first went there to cover. I think I went to the first training camp there in 2000 when they moved there, and so much of it has changed. There's just a lot of growth there.
1: Yeah, in this case, we were in the classrooms and walking around, you know, dining halls mm-hmm. and these where I used to be, where I used to live. And they could have said, all right, go, Mike, go find X. I would have gotten lost. I mean, there's just
0: so much new stuff.
1: There are only a couple of certain areas indoors where I felt like I knew where I was. And this also made me a little bit sad because I'm, you know, I graduated from Fish State 33 years ago, but I could not find one professor's name that I knew.
0: Mm.
1: Like, I know this. I've been in this office.
0: Right.
1: I've been in this classroom. I know I had this teacher in this classroom. That I could sort of remember, but, you know, it's decades ago. And naturally, the names are different.
0: Right.
1: The hallways are the same. The numbers are the same. B-135 is B-135, but, you know, it's not Dr. Rowan.
0: No, not anymore. Yeah.
1: Not Dr. Bain or Colonel Shea. Colonel Shea might have been in that classroom. Mm. Civil War. And everybody had a rank. And if you did well on something, you got bumped up. You got promoted a rank.
0: Okay.
1: I was Private Shope every minute of that year. I was Private
0: Shope.
1: You
0: never got bumped up?
1: Never once.
0: Did you try?
1: No.
0: Okay.
1: And then we went to Gettysburg on a school trip to Gettysburg, Pickett's Charge, the whole thing. And my son is taking that trip this week.
0: Oh, cool.
1: And in his class at Canisius, they all have ranks.
0: Really? Yep. Same thing. Wow.
1: Yep. The teachers, you know, general, corporal, sergeant, something. And then Mr. Rizzo, he's running it. And on down, the kids all have, and I think my guy might be a little bit low on the totem pole as well. For some reason, I don't know. I'm sure it's fair.
0: I hope so. Well, this person that you had teaching you at St. John Fisher back then when you were a student there, maybe should get some credit for this idea is
1: brilliant.
0: Widespread.
1: Brilliant.
0: I wonder if it was their idea or if it clearly it's in a playbook somewhere.
1: I'm so jealous of my son going on that trip.
0: Maybe it's been written about in a teaching journal and other teachers have picked up on it.
1: Gettysburg is the best. Yeah. He's going to love it. Well, he and I, we've been there, but it's so interesting and cool. Let's go to Matt here. Hi, Matt.
2: Hey, guys. Just really quick. I've been a St. John Fisher employee for going on 12 years now, and what they're doing with the field now is not typical. This doesn't happen every year.
0: Okay.
2: As you're driving by the 490, you can see, you know, the Bills field there, and you're right. It's dirt. It's been like that for about 2 weeks now. They haven't told us what they're doing. I can only assume that they're making, you

0: know, improvements based on their specifications. But just wanted to clear up, like, this is not something to typically do, like, re-sod every single year.
1: Okay.
2: All right. Thank you for the information. I wonder one thing, and now Matt just sort of, like, calling in to bring it up again, trips this wire. I wonder if they're trying to match the grass that's in the new stadium. Like, you know.
1: A grass match.
2: Yeah, a grass match. We want, you know, we're going to be playing on this. We want it to be the same stuff we're gonna practice on.
1: That would make sense.
2: At least, you know, while we're here in Rochester.
1: And when you have all the money, like football does, right. You just make the grass match.
2: Right.
1: That could be it.
2: Or make someone match the grass for you.
1: If I didn't say so, I'm with Matt that I would assume this is all going to get worked out.
2: Yeah, I'm expecting there to be grass. Yeah.
1: I'm also expecting there to be grass, and I'm going to say also like you with a grass match.
2: Yeah. Now, if the surface in the new stadium had for some reason been decided upon to be dirt, then this would also make sense. But I'm sure that that's not the case. That none of that really needed to be said.
1: Well, it's a beautiful campus.
2: No doubt.
1: It was a great day, drove around a little bit, saw Naz, and then back around Allendale, Columbia, that area, Oak Hill, Irondequoit, CCR. I think I would still say my favorite ever golf course that
2: nice,
1: I played,
2: CCR. It's a nice part of town.
1: Oh, yeah. Nice part of any town.
2: Yep.
1: And we can break first, but I do want to explore the question we put to Sal, and okay, so if this season doesn't work out, what is probably the reason? And he mentioned Brady right away. Like, well, you know, you could have a season where you feel like at the end of it, you didn't make the right hire. I wonder what that looks like, though. What's going to objectively tell us something about Brady? Other than like wins and losses, mm-hmm. Like any coach gets judged on that. It can't just be timeouts and fourth down. I mean, there's more that we can actually get our hands around.
2: Oh, challenges.
1: And challenges. Like, there's got to, how, you have Josh Allen. This was, you know, is it complicated with McDermott? Because they won all the time. And you had to give him, I think he was 98-50, McDermott, as the Bills coach. I mean, insanely good. You had to give him due credit for that. But then there were also times like, well, no offense, but maybe I could coach this team with this quarterback and win maybe not two out of three games, but let's say half. You know, that sounds ridiculous, does it?
2: I take some offense. Yeah.
1: Okay, well, don't make it me then. Make it some assistant coach.
2: Some other football coach. Never heard of. Some other football coach.
1: Right. Yeah. So, what do we learn about that? Like, what do we do if Brady? Maybe we don't like certain comments or certain decisions, but they're 12-5. Like, is there any argument that they screwed it up?
2: No, I don't think so. At 12-5, I've said for the very first time this ever came out, would you take 12-5 is a great year.
1: Necessarily, every year, every team.
2: You win 12 out of 17 games. You've had a great year. That's my, you, maybe someone out there writing going, I think 13. Okay, you know, I'm not, but I think 12-5 is an excellent record. So I don't think you've screwed anything up if you end up 12-5. If you're like in danger of being, you know, 10-7 or 9-8, then maybe something got screwed up.
1: 9-8 seems like a record where we would definitely talk like that. 10-7, maybe not. McDermott had 10-7, maybe twice, right? 10 or 11, at least a couple times.
2: Yeah. I don't know if he ever had 10. I think 19 was 10, maybe.
1: And that was 16 games.
2: Yeah.
1: You know?
2: Yeah. I don't have their records committed to memory.
1: I'm just going to look real quick.
2: I'm not like Terry Pegula with the seeds.
1: Oh, my gosh. It was so awkward. You're right. The Bills won. They went 10-6 in 2019 when they lost to Houston. They went 11-6 twice. 12-5 last year. 13-3 twice. That includes the game that they lost to

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5: Speaking of Star Wars night, which is this Saturday at the Bisons, the annual Star Wars night game. Is there a movie you'd like to see brought on as a theme for a Bisons outing? Is there a movie where you're like, you know what? Star Wars night, sure, popular, it's great. But man, if they had Rounders night, say. I don't need dogs in there either. No dogs.
6: You're so down on the dogs.
5: I love dogs. I just don't want to go to a baseball game where there are dogs running around.
6: People who partake in this tell me it's great.
5: I'll go to the next one. I don't want to go to Kids Day. I don't want to go to Dog Day.
6: I can't go tomorrow anyway. I got plans. So
5: me too. It's a little show called ADP Chasing after this one.
6: I don't
5: 7:30.
6: Know.
5: 7:30. Kramer versus Kramer. Would that be a good Bisons game?
6: The first thing that popped into my mind was Mystery Alaska, which is a hockey movie.
5: Right.
6: I don't know. No.
5: We could probably do it on a pretty low budget because we don't necessarily have to have all the costumes.
6: I don't know if they have continued this, but I know they did try. There was a Ghostbusters night.
5: Okay.
6: I'm pretty sure.
5: I like that idea.
6: That happened. I don't know what replaces the big lightsaber battle royale that they have on the field by the, you know, the paid performers. I don't know what that is in a Ghostbusters night or
5: if there even is anything like
6: that.
5: Sure, well, you have lasers.
6: Okay. Well, right, that don't cross the streams.
5: Right. Whoa, whoa, whoa. What did you say? Whoa, whoa, whoa, easy there, Tex, or something like that, he says.
6: But
5: Venkman.
6: The thing is, like, that's a real special effect from a movie that I don't think they've got, like, access to for a... So I don't know, but I know that they've done that at least.
5: I think he says, nice shooting, Tex. I think that's the line. Does that sound right?
6: I don't remember.
5: Whoa, whoa, whoa, nice shooting, Tex. This
6: movie came out before I had brain damage.
5: Venkman.
6: Yeah.
5: All right, Ghostbusters. Well, maybe they've done that.
6: They've done that, I'm sure.
5: Fletch Night, Tootsie Night, Tootsie Night. Tootsie Night would be what? Everybody comes in drag?
6: It's Bill Murray again.
5: It's all Bill Murray. Everybody comes in drag. I think they would just call that Drag Night.
6: Yeah, which I'm sure has happened. It's somewhere. I don't know that it's ever happened here.
5: Tootsie Night. Citizen Kane Night.
6: Yeah.
5: What do you think of that? Yeah, could that work?
6: No. Well, probably not.
5: You're sitting around in a newsroom. I don't know. I just feel like Star Wars doesn't have to be the only movie so honored.
6: Texas Chainsaw Massacre Night.
5: Well, now
6: around with chainsaws.
5: Now it's gotten dark. No.
6: That'll be fun.
5: My ideas were family oriented.
6: Teach them how to be careful walking around blind corners. Just you got life lessons here. It's a little heavy for the ballpark.
5: All fake.
6: Yeah, sure. Of course. All fake. Yeah, but they all don't fake. Need

0: The kids don't need to know that. Enhance their
1: big night. Big.
0: Get a giant piano everybody, on the
1: yes,
0: baseline.
1: Everybody dresses as little kids. Everybody's clothes are too big. Big night. All right, just you can use that. Mike Schopen, the Bulldog. We'll be right back.

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In college football, Texas Tech quarterback Brendan Sorsby has been granted a temporary injunction by a Texas judge in Lubbock County. It's going to allow him to be eligible to play in 2026 for Texas Tech. And this all comes after the NCAA ruled Sorsby ineligible after discovering he had wagered on college and pro football, including on Indiana, the team he had played for in 2022 as a freshman.

0: and the Bulldog.
1: All right, what's the report from outside?
2: I was outside for maybe 3 minutes. I counted 8 Q-tips. It's got to be one person that just throws their Q-tips out the window when they're done using them in their cars.
0: It's Mike Shope.
3: One person?
2: More than one person using Q-tips and throwing them outside?
3: I don't think I use 8 Q-tips in a year.
2: I think I've never used 8 Q-tips.
0: And the Bulldog.
3: What the hell is going on out there? Q-tips, I don't think I want to work in a place where people like roll their windows down if they're using Q-tips for Lord knows what and just throw them on the ground.
2: Well, you do.
3: What, is it the 70s?
4: Oh, that's not very nice.
0: It's Mike Shope and the Bulldog.
3: Driving on the highway 65 miles an hour. You know, I get a little left in my soda from the fast food drive out the window. That was the 70s. Who gives an F about anything?
2: Throw a burrito out the window.
3: Nothing matters. 2025, what are you doing?
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3: Throwing Q-tips out of your car.
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2: Turn the mic on, Mike. I like the Bills discussion as we start to get a little bit closer to the season and, you know, with an eye on the schedule, new coach, new stadium. I like that, and I'm always going to be ready to have that conversation, sort of like what is this season going to be like? It's going to be different, so different in a couple of ways, starting with the, you know, the facility.
3: Right.
2: But just sort of it's the end of an era with McDermott leaving. And anyway, so that's always good. I think that's always good. I did want to say something about the Sabres, though, too. With this Dylan Larkin business,
3: okay. Right?
2: And, you know, nobody take this personally, please, because you shouldn't. But the Sabres made this huge jump this year, fully to their credit. We said it all. Finally, right? I mean, finally, they're at least respectable, but even maybe great. Like, that just all happened. It all rushed in, and we loved it. And you want to think that a lot of things will be different now. The credibility stuff with Kekalainen and like the seriousness of the organization. Cap going up, will they play along, right? I mean, just you can be optimistic now. You should be.
3: Mm-hmm.
2: It's not just kids that might fill holes. These are also like pretty close to established good players. Even though the sample size isn't that much, it's not just Rochester, right? We saw Osland. We saw Hellenius. We saw these guys perform
3: well.
2: We've
3: seen Kulik, right.
2: And even Kulik. So there's every reason to be optimistic. I doubt that their reputation on the league stage for attracting players is much different, though. I think it's at a point where, and this is always something where you have to be careful because there are hundreds of players and who knows what particular reasons a certain player might have for where he wants to go. I think they got off the mat and established that they can be taken seriously. I don't expect the Dylan Larkins of the future to want to play here necessarily. Like, I think there are places like Buffalo that have done well longer or have just more to offer in terms of endorsements or what, that will always make the Sabres' job in this area tough. It's not just about palm trees, and I'm, you know, it's in the past anyway. But here comes Dylan Larkin, who wants a trade from Detroit. I mean, a legacy franchise, even if they haven't won.
3: Yep.
2: He wants a trade from Detroit. Where does he want to go? Florida? Wow, really? That's a shocker. Vegas? Wow, really?
3: Same category, right?
2: I mean, teams that have won, they're always good. And weather, lifestyle, taxes, right? I mean, these are real things. And then Minnesota, which is different than Florida and Vegas. And that could have been a Buffalo, or that could have been a team, you know, at random almost. Still, though, this is going to be like, this is the norm. This is where a lot of guys, stars that have control over their situation and make lots of money with power are going to want to go. And if they want to come to Buffalo, that's great. But it's a little weird, you know, for what else is out there. And again, I don't want to sound defensive. Just like there are, of course, very personal reasons that players would have for this that could include or exclude anybody.
3: Mm-hmm.
2: But, you know, am I wrong here? Like, did the Sabres
3: No, I was not
2: rise to a level where

0: Or they're like now a destination?
1: No, I don't think you do that in 1 year. I think it's a lot. It's a lot. I think their reputation will hang around. Like they're going to need to be good for a few years before it really, I think, changes in a meaningful way. Like for one thing, let me just like hockey players are always going to believe in the place they are. Oh, we can do it. I got a good bunch of guys, whatever. All the chatter, you've heard it for all these off seasons where the Sabres ended up never really gaining any headway at all. But like realistically, guys in the league have probably been on teams, or they know guys who are on teams that thought they'd turn the corner. We got it now. We got the formula. Everybody knows we got to work. We got to do this. We got to do that. And it didn't stick. It's 1 year. I believe in it. I think there's enough proof all through the year, like the a lot of the numbers. Like I think they're provably good. But everybody's not a fan of the numbers necessarily, and everyone's not going to respect them, and everyone's not going to just assume the Sabres are like an unstoppable locomotive now. They might still look at them and go, well, okay, it was 4 months plus two, okay, 6 months maybe. You know, get back to me when you show me this is really sticky. And you can't prove it's sticky, you know, now. Like you just, yes, you've improved your image, but man, I think their image had taken such a beating that it will take more than, you know, winning 7 playoff games, which is, you know, what they did.
0: More than 6 good months.
1: In the end, yeah. So I was not at all surprised when I saw the news about, I didn't even, there's news about Dylan Larkin's 3 teams. Are we one of them? I didn't even have the thought. And that's not just defeatist Buffalonian guy. I just thought, no, we're not there yet.
0: You wouldn't know, so you would only think it would have been really strange.
1: Yeah, right.
0: If he has a list of 3 teams.
1: Right.
0: A team that just ended a 14-year playoff drought is on it.
1: Right. Yeah, as opposed to, I don't know, the teams that have won the last 3 Stanley Cups, which is what Florida and Vegas, I think, are, right? Did Vegas not win before Florida won 2 in a row? No.
0: No.
1: That's wrong, because Florida lost to... No, they lost to Vegas.
0: No, yes.
1: Yeah, so
0: right.
1: Those are the 3.
0: I'm thinking of the year Vegas lost to Washington.
1: Right, that was 18, I think. That was their first year in the league, was Vegas losing in the final of Washington. Anyway, I just think it takes more than what we've got so far.
0: There are always a number of teams in the league that you can buy as a contender. There's never just one. Like, you're never going to be the only contender. There might be how many teams, the season is coming to a close. How many teams in the NHL, as it comes to an end, contended this year? One's in the finals that wasn't even good.
1: Mm-hmm.
0: They would count. I mean, they weren't even good.
1: Yep.
0: So is it half the league? Is it more than that? What's Edmonton right now? You know, what's Washington, 95 points, same as Vegas. What's Washington? I mean, couldn't they sell that? We got Alex Ovechkin.
1: Come win
0: the
1: one
0: nation's
1: more
0: capital.
1: With Alex. Right.
0: We have won a Stanley Cup. Like, there are just arguments all over the place.
1: Yeah.
0: And the Sabres would have to win that argument for a free agent.
1: Well, yeah. You know, to connect this back to the conversation we've been having about Tuck on and off for months, and certainly, you know, again today, I've mentioned this one other time when it sort of came up organically, like it just has now. It's not a point I think about a lot, and I don't think at all it's like a hammer. It's a closer to you. Absolutely have to keep Alex Tuck, but when you think about the Sabres' reputation and where they are now. You know what probably does not help their reputation with players like you're talking about to get them to waive their no-move clauses? If as soon as you end a 15-year playoff-less life, you let the assistant captain and your second leading scorer walk out the door because you don't want to pay them. I'm not telling you that's why you do it, but I think it's got to be some part of the formula. Like, and that's why you got to do more than just be good for this from December until May. Because if you do decide to let Alex Tuck walk and Jarmo Kekäläinen does what you've been taught, finds reasonably priced younger replacements, and they figure out a way, and they have another 100-point season or win the whatever. They have another year where they're this, right? Maybe they don't win it, whatever, but they're this. Then okay, but there'll be a lot of people in the league. They don't have to be right that would watch Alex Tuch walk out the door and go, Sabres. They always do this. This is what they do. They get good, and they let their co-captain sign with the Rangers and the Flyers in a single summer. Dominic Hasek needs to leave. Pat LaFontaine. It's just the law. You got to be old to remember all this stuff. But I think it will ding them until they get back on the ice and show that they can be the kind of team they were last year, that it worked. But if they let them go, there's going to be a lot of skeptics. I don't think necessarily in town as much as around the league.
0: Well, I don't disagree, but this to me is all about messaging. This is one where I want to be Kekäläinen. Put me in that chair. I can do it. I'll explain this move. I think he's already done a pretty good job on Tuch without going as far as to say, like, yeah, this guy's crazy if he thinks we're going to pay him that. Like, he's not going, he's not insane about it, but he is matter-of-factly describing the situation, yes or no. I want to be fair here, in a way that doesn't sound like Darcy. You know, maybe it's not. Maybe that's not fair. I think the Sabres with Regier had an image where they were weak. They came off weak, and talking about losing guys and just, you know, whatever different chapter you want to point to. That's what the Vanek offer sheet was. Mm-hmm. That's, you know, so long ago anyway, but.
1: Well,
0: I don't think Kekäläinen has to suffer for that. I don't think he has to come off weak. And he can do that. I mean, there's sort of an image part of it that's, you know, just not something that you can necessarily control. But I think he comes off, and he's already got a reputation in the league that's, I think, positive. And, I mean, you and I can defend it if Tuch leaves.
1: Sure.
0: Like, this doesn't mean we're an also-ran. This doesn't mean it's the 90s. This just means that this guy's 30, and we thought he was really good, but we have a good young group of players, and we're going to do that instead. And we just didn't see eye to eye on the money. Next. Like, that's really just about, I think you can, people are going to say what you said anyway. Like, you're right.
1: That's absolutely right. No matter how Kekäläinen sounds, what's the result?
0: But what does it matter? You know, he has to convince his team, right, his players, that this is intentional, and the players know the landscape. They know that how it works. Guys come and go. So I don't think that would shock anybody if he left, or necessarily mean that the Sabres are just, you know, patsies again.
1: I would think the guys on the Sabres are bracing for it, just like some of the fan base is. I'm sure they don't want to lose him, and nor do I, but I'm bracing for it because it seems like the most realistic outcome sitting here right now. I agree with you that Kekäläinen sounds firmer and stronger, and he also just got here. Like, so this is the first test, if you will. And I think he can very quickly get put over in the Darcy column if he lets Tuch go.
0: Okay.
1: What has to happen is that he's got to pull the right strings to make sure that doesn't happen. And then you're at, all right, well, I believe in this guy. He took that chance, whatever you want to say. I mean, signing him's taking a chance too, of course. It's all a chance. It's sports. But I think thinking about their ability to ever get off of guys 10-team or 20-team or whatever team, no trade lists, I think Tuch is somewhat of a very short term. It's only right now, but it's a referendum on that. Because guys in the league are not going to think about how Darcy Regier sounded 20 years ago or even care about how Jarmo Kekäläinen sounded yesterday. Do you have a juggernaut? And you aren't going to keep going? I don't know. Like that, I think that will damage them temporarily. I think almost irrefutably.
0: Well, I mean, I think it's, I think both sides of this argument are reasonable. It would vary person to person. How much does it matter what a certain person thinks of that? I mean, there's only so much, well, only so many free agents. The Sabres, with or without Tuck, especially with, do not have room for many additions. Like, they're not a team that's going to be fishing around like they have been so many times, trying to find anybody to come over and play with them. You know, so it's not a point in time, I think, where, like, they have a lot to lose in this area if he goes. Because they still have, they have their roster, mostly anyway. And you can go get a player or two to augment it. Yeah, I mean, there's a lot to say about
1: well,
0: it.
1: Well, I wonder how complicated already, like, hypothetically, right? We think we definitely agree here that Kekalainen sounds like he's bracing all of us for Tuck to leave. That's what he sounds like to me. A toss, right? So let's say, you know, you get there and that happens, or you, I got ahead of myself. Right now, you're thinking you're him, you're the hockey department, you're having meetings, and you're trying to figure out how to replace Alex Tuck or just make the team better without Alex Tuck on it. He's leaving. We got to do what we got to do. I wonder how many ideas are getting stricken off the board because of no movement clauses already. Like, there is not a free agent, I don't think, that you should be eager to sign that himself is going to replace Alex Tuck. Like, that's why Alex Tuck is about to cash in free agency, because he's like one guy that it's probably all regrettable money, but he's one guy this year, like, okay, well, that's the best guy out there. He's 30 goals, you know. But anybody else in that marketplace, you're probably not, that's not a plug and play, I found my guy. So it's trades. The trade market is where I've been thinking about. And I don't know. Like, some guys have that protection that you can't even. That guy's already got no movement clauses. What? He's been in the league for. It's only a second contract, whatever. Like, I wonder how many ideas there already were. They tried to get Colton Parayko, and that they got embarrassed by that. I mean, there's no other way to say it. I mean, a trade leaked out. It wasn't their fault it leaked out, but it leaked out. And at least I don't think it was their fault. And they got turned down. And so I
0: this is actually a good thing, maybe.
1: I think so. Okay, I want to hear about that, because I think it could already be a problem that they're like, what about this guy? Oh, he's kind of, do we know his age? Can we find out if he'll waive it? How hard is it to make all, you know, plans for Tuck leaving when you don't know who you have access to and don't?
0: I only suggest this is maybe a net positive if a much higher percentage of the league is tied up than it used to be, than it was 20 years ago. Well, then a lot of teams have this challenge, whether they're a supposed destination team or not. Like, they're just, you know, there are maybe stricter limits to what you have the ability to do in player movement. And I think that's a good thing, because the Sabres have almost a made team. Like, they have 15 good players. You know, they have most of their roster intact. They don't have to, you know, if Tuck leaves, so be it. That's a hole to fill. But they don't have a lot of that. Mm-hmm. They don't really have anything else of that, really. So if it's a year where I can't get guys, that's good for me, because I'm already in pretty good shape. But the other teams need guys, and they can't do it either. So I don't know if that's true, but it seems like it is, that because of this point, young players getting long-term contracts, like, right out of the womb, and the power the players have to deny certain player movement all adds to that, that there's just not right. as much well, for a GM to go do.
1: Unless you're a team like Florida or Tampa, and there's financial advantages there too, tax dollars, that kind of thing, that are, like, already, where'd we start this? Dylan Larkin, three teams he's willing to be traded. Florida's one of them. Tampa's not on the list. I don't know. But, like, those teams will get access to better guys. They have a deeper pool to swim in than you do if you're on a guy's list and they're not. Like, you're more likely, if you're the GM of the Florida Panthers, like, I mean, this Larkin thing, it's hilarious that he submitted those three teams. But if Detroit ends up in a few weeks at, we want to do something, we need to do something, we don't want to just keep him here and hold him prisoner, they might end up making the best deal they can with a team that's on that list. So, like, Florida ends up with Dylan Larkin. Let's just say. I don't know what they have to give up here youth-wise. I mean, it's such a veteran team already. But they land Dylan Larkin to play behind Alexander Barkov. Oh, my God. And I'm over here. Alex Tuck leaves. And where am I? You know, like, guys will wave for those teams. And so as hard as it is for the huddled masses of teams to do business, the Sabres are not an exclusive company there. They may be at the bottom of a long pileup of teams that aren't desirable, and I think still aren't. But there are teams that can and will get those players. And that makes it really tough.
0: Fair enough. There aren't that many of those teams, I guess I want to say.
1: Right.
0: And so what you have to do if you – the Sabres have always been, to some extent or another, disadvantaged. They've always been this. Always. So what can you do about it? What you have to be able to do about it is get in and then win. Somehow win that matchup. Somebody else beats them. I mean, a year ago, Florida's two-time winner. And, you know, you could have predicted that they would slide a little bit because it takes a toll. But we wouldn't have thought they'd – would have the season they did.
1: Even with Barkov out all year, I didn't think they were going to be in the basement like they were.
0: And that didn't happen until September.
1: Right.
0: So you're lining up for free agency and different things last year. It would have been just as popular a destination as now, at least. And they were terrible. So, and by the way, for all the time we've spent on Alex Tuck's age, what's Larkin?
1: 29.
0: They're both 29. I don't know. 803-0550 for your thoughts. Really interesting area, really interesting aspect of this is, do the Sabres need to overpay because of their image or any of these points, location, their past? Should that matter? You're in the room with Kekalainen. What do you say? I really don't want it to I don't want it to get me into a, you know,
1: me
0: the
1: either.
0: Wrong car.
1: I said at the outset of making what ended up being a very long-winded point, like, this is not why you do it. It's not why you just meet his demand. But it's also, you can't pretend it's a non-factor. Like, it's public. People are paying attention to how you handle your business. The Sabres have a certain kind of reputation, and all I'm saying is, there's a way to view that from as far away as you want to get. That's, well, there's the Sabres again.
0: There is. 803-0550, again, the number. Back after the update, Mike Schoep and the Bulldog, WGR.
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2: Sneaky Joe DiBiase here. 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

0: Mandatory minicamp does begin tomorrow for the Bills as they enter the next phase of the offseason. And one area to keep an eye on this week could be the linebacker room. And for more on that position group, Sal Capaccio now has up at our website, WGR550.com, the next part in his State of the Bills series, and that is dealing with the inside linebackers. Over in college football, Texas Tech quarterback Brendan Sorsby has been granted a temporary injunction by a Texas judge in Lubbock County that is going to allow him to be eligible to play in 2026 for Texas Tech. This all comes after the NCAA ruled Sorsby ineligible after discovering he had wagered on college and pro football, including on Indiana, the team he played for in 2022 as a freshman. Sorsby, though, is going to be somewhat punished. He's being suspended the first two games of this upcoming season. No hockey game tonight. Game 4 is tomorrow in Las Vegas, but we do have some coaching news. The Kings are hiring Peter Laviolette as their next head coach, and the Oilers are reportedly consulting the NHLPA to see if there are any objections that do need to be resolved before potentially hiring Mike Babcock. Darren Dreger is reporting that it has been determined an investigation is required to move forward, and the NHL is going to manage that. But on Babcock, he resigned from Columbus back in 23 before coaching a single game amid allegations of invading players' privacy. And so with that, Babcock last coached a game in the NHL all the way back in 2019 with Toronto. And then Game 3 tonight at the NBA Finals, tip-off at 8:30. That series heads to New York, and the Knicks already hold a 2-0 series lead over San Antonio. That's your Paddock Chevrolet Sports Headlines. Paddock Chevrolet with you for the extra mile since 1935. I'm Zach Jones for Western New York's Voice of the Fan, WGR.
1: It seems pretty weak that Dylan Larkin is asking out of Detroit, especially because, like, they're not far off. And he is the captain of a team that has imploded in the final month and change of the season time and time again at this point. Some of that is like your own accountability. I just think that it's kind of weak sauce to ask out when you're that close. I know that he's clashed with Stevie Y, but like, I don't like to see that from a captain.
2: Pete Blackburn. Strong words. Mike Shope and the Bulldog here. Thanks for listening. It is 86 degrees out. Just so you know.
3: Don't complain.
2: You needed me to tell you.
3: It's not too hot. It's fine.
2: It's fine. It's hot, though.
3: It's
2: fine.
3: Of course it's hot.
2: It's not great. Well, is it great? Maybe it's great. It's not perfect. How about that? 86 is not perfect.
3: Yeah. It was not that hot yet. I played golf yesterday morning, and it was as nice as I feel like it's been any day I've been outside all year so far.
2: Yep.
3: But it wasn't. It was not. It got hot later in the day. Today was much hotter. Like I often will not even really feel the sweat on me if I go biking for 90 minutes or so because the wind just sort of dropped. And today was a day where I was sweaty when I was done, which does not always happen on the bike outside. So that's a certain way for me to measure how hot it is. It was hot this morning.
2: Yeah, it's your own system.
3: Right.
2: How sweaty am I?
3: I don't have a weather report, but yeah, I just gave you one.
2: Here's Brian next. Hello.
4: Hey, guys. Thanks for taking my call.
3: Sure.
4: Long-time listener, first-time caller, season ticket holder since the odd, right? And as a follow-up regarding Tuck, the biggest thing I wanted to try to talk about with him is everything that he did, what I noticed during the regular season, as far as I just think he's a great two-way player. Obviously, his penalty killing speaks for himself. I think the Montreal series obviously wasn't necessarily a good indication of truly who he is, right? I think most of us could probably admit that. But my question is, we only have, what, $12.5 million worth of cap space, right?
3: Yep.
4: Thanks to that lovely Skinner concert or contract. But if we sign him for 10, how do we even come close to being able to afford Byram or Benson or anybody else like that? Cutting or getting what's the status on the Greenway contract?
3: Good questions.
4: Norris, McLeod. Can we just get rid of these guys and gain that space, or are they counted against the cap?
3: You can divest yourself of any of those guys. I don't know. No trade.

0: trade, no move. I don't know how flexible the Sabres end of all that is. Like, if they can just do whatever they want with any of the people you mentioned, I kind of doubt it.
1: Right.
0: The way to do it, for one thing, Byram, if they extend Byram, he is currently under contract already for 6 point something for next year.
1: That as an RFA.
0: No. He's not an RFA. He has no status this summer. He is under contract for next season. That number stays the same. You can sign him for $9 million over seven, but it will not begin. It doesn't change his cap number until the season after.
1: Okay. Right?
0: Benson is a brand new contract. That'll be big. So the names you mentioned, Norris is at the top of the list to me. If they can divest themselves of that, I don't think that's going to be easy. Greenway, you mentioned, is another one. That's $4 million for next year. McLeod is $5 million. You know, talk about guys who disappeared.
1: Right.
0: He was a ghost almost the whole playoffs, McLeod. You can move money around that way and divest yourself of – but, you know, it's not – Justin Danforth maybe is an LTIR guy. I saw something over the weekend indicating that there's some question about whether he'll ever really recover from the knee injury he suffered. So that's close to $2 million if you LTIR him, long-term injury reserve. So there's ways. But, no, they'll have to do things if they want to, which they certainly should. At least in the case of Benson. Benson will have an impact on the cap, and it'll be big because he's been under $1 million, and he's probably going north of seven. So you're going to have to do something. Probably going to have to do something whether you keep Tuck or not. You're going to have to – there's going to be guys that you got to move out for money reasons, I would think. Krebs is also an RFA, and that's like a – I mean, he's become like a Swiss Army knife. I mean, he plays everywhere for this team, and – I don't know, like his last contract was reportedly, it was arduous. Like it just didn't come together very quickly. And now he's got, is he a first line player? Is he a fourth line player? Like what is he sitting across the table from an NHL team? Like how do you pay him? So that might be complicated. And I'm not suggesting they'll just walk away from him because he's been, I think, a very useful player. But they got to figure that out, too. And I've seen estimates of that being like $3.5 to $4 million a year. So there's a lot to be done. A lot of moving pieces, potentially.
2: If it isn't this year anyway, though, it will eventually have to happen. And that's necessarily a part of the calculus on this decision, is whether it's this year or next for any of the guys you mentioned. If they wanted to do it, who's the better bet? I think those guys are maybe all better bets at their price than Tuck would be. But that's not much to say, because that's just another way of saying that Tuck is the best player of the group because he's going to cost the most. But, you know, his age too. Thanks, Brian. Good question. You follow Warren Sharp, right?
0: Sure do.
2: A couple of fun ones from him today. He had a tweet about Max Brosmer, who started at quarterback last year in week 17 for Minnesota. And as Warren points out, completed 9 passes for 51 yards in the game while taking 7 sacks. And they won 23-10. First team this century, Warren writes, to win by double digits with fewer than 5 net passing yards. All right. Good stuff. I didn't take into account what century or net passing yards, like in terms of like ranking these things, some of the details. But I thought to myself, or double digits. This was a double digit win by Minnesota against Detroit in week 17. I didn't care about that. But I did think to myself after reading that, what's the worst quarterback performance in a Bills win ever? And one game immediately came to mind, but I'll put it out there for you, and you can maybe try to beat it.
0: Okay.
2: 1974, Bills Jets, Ferguson, 0-2. I mean, that's you can't say that isn't bad.
0: No, Well, I mean, it's only two misses.
2: That's right.
0: And no one else played quarterback in the game. He played the game.
2: Yes. Wow. It's that wind game.
0: Okay.
2: Namath, 0 for 2. What's a worse day? Forget the final score. Forget who won. What's a worse day? Ferguson, 0 for 2. Namath, 2 for 18 and 3 picks for 33 yards. What's worse? Maybe Namath is worse.
0: Yeah, Namath is worse.
2: 2 for 18, 33 yards and 3 interceptions.
0: Yeah. Especially in the modern day, the 3 interceptions. Listen, at least Fergie didn't turn it over.
2: Ferguson also in this game had a rushing touchdown.
0: Well, I mean, there's his value right there.
2: All right, find me a Bills win where the quarterback had a worse day than 0 for 2. I mean, I'm sure he held. I'm not picking on Ferguson. I'm sure he held to the game plan,
0: which was hand the ball to OJ. OJ Simpson. Yeah, right.
2: Which he did 31 times.
0: Right.
2: And Braxton another 17. Wow. 48 handoffs. Ferguson had 10 rushes of his own, 3 for Larry Watkins. So there were 61. Bills rushes.
0: How
2: in this
0: many
2: game.
0: Yards? You're looking at the box.
2: Yeah.
0: How many yards did Braxton generate on those 17 carries?
2: 84.
0: Oh, nice.
2: OJ 31 for 117. Braxton's average is better.
0: Yeah.
2: Which, you know, they're probably keying on OJ.
0: You think?
2: I'm guessing. Wow. But it was super windy. If you ever look up this game, 1974, how does Namath go 2 for 18?
0: Yeah, that's
2: and Ferguson go 0 for 2? It was too impassable.
0: There's no way there's going to be. Like I'm not going to have a long list of games that I'm thinking of, but I remember a Bills-Texans. No, they didn't win that game. They lost it 12 to 10. Where they were
2: that game?
0: The safeties and all that. Yeah. So now I don't have a game that I – I'm like always thinking about, oh, I remember this game, the Bills somehow won in the blank. I don't have it.
2: Okay. I really don't have another one.
0: Yeah. 0 for 2. Wow.
2: 0 for 2.
0: How long did it take you to find the game? Did you have this game on your mind? You had looked at it before?
2: Yes.
0: You knew? Okay.
2: It immediately came to mind.
0: I saw
2: the Warren Sharp tweet, what Bills game would be this game, and it would be this game.
0: Right.
2: But that's not necessarily, you know, what everybody else would say.
0: Right. It's not factually correct.
2: No, it's
0: that's
2: just
0: the game, but it's a over two terrible game. Yeah. That they won somehow.
2: Maybe Cleveland's answer would be Derek Anderson.
0: Here. Right.
2: When they won 6-3.
0: Mm-hmm.
2: And he went 2 for that like this. He had the Namath
0: right.
2: line.
0: Yeah.
2: 2 for 17 or something like wasn't it? Something like that?
0: Yeah, I think so. Yes.
2: Also, Warren today had a tweet with every team's last shutout win. The last time they had a shutout. Do you know the last Bills shutout?
0: I don't know it, but I did see the tweet, and it's been 4 seasons
2: yes.
0: since they've had one. So,
2: yes.
0: We just talked about that Viking game from Josh's rookie year that almost was a shutout, but it wasn't.
2: Right.
0: A late Vikings touchdown. So it's predating that, I'm going to guess. Boy, I don't remember.
2: This game came up last week when we were talking to our guest from Houston. Because he was it last week?
0: Oh, right.
2: Because he was like, he threw a little jab in about the Bills versus the Texans.
0: 40-0.
2: 40-0. The hint would be that this game, their last shutout, was against a quarterback that started against them last year and beat them. Davis Mills.
0: Right.
2: This is the beginning of the 0-1 season. You have the Pittsburgh loss. And then a shutout in Miami. They beat Washington here, maybe with Fitz, and then they beat Houston here 40-0. So they had 2 shutouts in 3 weeks, and that's their last one.
0: Which season is this again?
2: 21.
0: 21, okay. Yeah, block punt.
2: Pittsburgh,
0: yeah.
2: So a couple of little nuggets there from Warren today. I've been playing those puzzle games that we talked about
0: on
2: Friday.
0: Of course you have.
2: 82-0.
0: Of course you have, and of course I haven't.
2: I want to say something about that game later.
0: Okay.
2: Hockey82-0.com. I'm losing myself in these.
0: I did go home and brag to Owen that G ended up loading that Sabre lineup that we came up with into the game, and that we went 82-0, and I felt pretty happy about that. That our first kick at it with a Sabres team, we nailed it.
2: Technically, that's the 84-0 site,
0: oh.
2: And you can enter.

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6: One more little bit from that Warren Sharp tweet about teams and their, if you will, shutout droughts. There were seven teams that had shutouts last year. So they've gone exactly 0 years since their last defensive shutout. The Bills have gone four. They had one in 22, actually, in a short period of time in 2021. And then 4 years without since. Washington is at 34 years.
7: 34 years.
6: Yes. So that'd be 91, I guess. Which was their big year.
7: Right, I was going to say, have they been any good in 31 years?
6: Not really.
7: I guess not really. 2 years ago maybe was the best year they've had in a very long time.
6: In 1991, they had three shutouts in their first five games. En route to a Super Bowl season, 14-2. And then they beat the Bills in the Super Bowl there in Minneapolis. So that's their last shutout was in 1991.
7: Well, watch out for them to win the Super Bowl if they get a shutout early this season. Go wager everything on Washington then.
6: So, if you missed it, Bulldog found his way to one of those eight teamers. Did you use Washington? You had a great price on yours.
7: Washington is involved in that one.
6: Is it?
7: Yeah, I think. I'm not positive.
6: New England, Pittsburgh, Jags, I think I saw.
7: See now. Here we go. Here comes a thing that's different.
6: This was so much fun Friday night with my family, just nominating teams and combinations. Trying to tell people who are not really well-versed in betting that you just don't only want to pick the favorites. The point is to not do that.
7: Mm-hmm.
6: Just as probably, almost definitely, my combinations will be wrong, also likely that the favorites will not all win. We had, 2 years ago in the AFC, they all did. This year, it seems a little bit more scrambled.
7: Sorry, I'm with this new relationship I have with a new app. I've not quite yet figured out how to quickly get into it on my iPad, so I had to go to my phone because that is pretty expedient. Anyway, yes, Washington is in the $10 to win $472,232.26. Parlay.
6: Nice.
7: Is Washington is there. Carolina's in there with the Niners, with the Packers, Denver, Jacksonville, Pittsburgh, and New England.
6: That's exactly no favorites.
7: Right.
6: I'd hate to see you get seven of those right.
7: Yeah, no, it'd be tough. I'm curious to see what a buyout looks like on that, although, you know, somebody's eliminated. That's all she wrote.
6: If you lose on one, hopefully they keep it close.
7: Right.
6: If they're out early, then you're probably dead.
7: Right. The other one is Bills, Bengals, Jaguars, Broncos, Eagles, Lions, Saints, Seahawks. That's $10 to win under $40,000.
6: Only two favorites that I heard, Buffalo, yeah. Philadelphia.
7: Yeah.
6: Seattle is not the favorite.
7: The Lions.
6: No, they are.
7: The Lions are, yeah, yeah.
6: Aren't they?
7: Yeah, they are. They are.
6: I think they are.
7: Yeah.
6: I mean, they finished last.
7: Yeah.
6: Well, they tied with Minnesota at 9-8 in that division. The Lions are here for the Bills' home opener, week two. They're not here yet, but they will be here for that game. They open at home with New Orleans.
7: Do you know that they're not here?
6: No, I don't.
7: Wow, I just realized I have eight $25 free bets that I have to use by
6: six. Go. No. Well, they leave you to it.
7: I've got a week.
6: What are these free bets?
7: I've got a week. Well, I'm new. I just signed up.
6: This is WGR.
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played for in 2022 as a freshman. Sorsby, though, will be somewhat punished. He's going to be suspended the first two games of the upcoming season. No hockey game tonight. Game four is tomorrow night in Las Vegas. We do, though, have some coaching news. The Kings are hiring Peter Laviolette as their next head coach, and the Oilers are reportedly consulting the NHL Players Association to see if there are any objections that need to be resolved before potential hiring of Mike Babcock. Darren Drager went on to further report that it has been determined an investigation is required to move forward. The NHL is going to manage that, but then on Babcock, he resigned from Columbus in 2023 before coaching a single game amid allegations of invading players' privacy. And so with that, Babcock last coached a game in the NHL all the way back in 2019 with Toronto. And then Game 3 of the NBA Finals is tonight. Tip-off at 8:30. The series heads to New York, and the Knicks already hold a 2-0 series lead over the Spurs. That's Paddock Chevrolet Sports Update. Paddock Chevrolet with you for the extra mile since 1935. I'm Zach Jones for Western New York's Voice of the Fan, WGR.

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1: I don't think Michael's ever done drugs.
0: It's Mike Shope.
1: I don't know if anyone's ever offered him any.
2: Let's go over some of the symptoms of marijuana use, shall we? You tell me who this sounds like.
0: It's the Bulldog.
2: Slow moving. Inattentive. Dull. Constantly snacking. Shows a lack of motivation.
0: It's Mike Shope and the Bulldog on WGR Sports Radio 550.
3: Game three. I'm guessing it's a must watch.
4: I'll be there. Yep.
3: I will not be there until, for a while at least. Everybody makes a run, though, so I don't think I'll miss a lot
4: early. You'll probably be fine. Yeah.
3: I'll be going to a girls' lacrosse game tonight.
4: Okay, yeah.
3: So I'll miss
4: probably
3: at least the first half. When does it start? 8:30?
4: 8:30, 8:40 is tip.
3: 8:50? Yeah. Can I get you to 8:50?
4: They are within 10 minutes of 8:30, which is like the most tolerable I can be about a start time not being a start. Like, you know, 8:30 should not mean later than 8:40.
3: Love it.
4: To me.
3: If it's 8:45, it should say 8:45.
4: Right.
3: How's the broadcast? I was a Breen fan in my NBA
4: days. Really like Mike Breen a lot. I don't have anything real good to say about it's Tim Legler and I think Richard Jefferson.
3: Okay.
4: And one of them I'm pretty sure is Jefferson is like, I mean, it's just a ghost. There's just nothing there.
3: Not adding a lot for
4: him? There's just nothing there. I'll tell you this. Watching game two, that was Friday night, right? Watching game two, the way it was going, here's a commentary about the broadcast. I said, the thing I most want to see, there were a few minutes left in the second quarter. And I'd let Fred out, like, get whatever, just get some, little stuff around the house before I go to bed kind of thing. Like, let me go do that now with a couple minutes left in the second quarter. Because you know what I don't want to miss? I don't want to miss halftime. Because that's the inside the NBA crew there. That halftime started, and Ernie Johnson, I know these people.
3: Ernie, Big Earn.
4: It's very, very quick. What's the score? Is the situation, Charles? I know you're dying to go. So Barkley just went, and it was great. I mean, really great. Very hard on Wembanyama, rightly so. But with the this happens. Like you're getting your butt kicked. He didn't say butt. He said the other word the number of times. I won't
3: tush.
4: That's right. You're getting your tush kid. He's like, I remember I was the best kid in high school in my town or in the state, and then we played so-and-so, and he's got the school name and the name of a kid who he said just kicked his ass. Guy just killed. And my mind was racing. I didn't make good decisions. Same thing in college. Somebody from LSU, I don't remember the name. Ooh. He's just got these examples. Like it happens. You know, you can be an all-time.

0: I'm great player. Not that he used that phrasing about himself, but and you're just, you're learning. And man, when the end of that game came and he had that look to give them the lead, maybe the win, and it didn't go in, I was like, oh, I mean, he you know, he's having this series so far that it's like, it's not your time yet, young Jedi. And if he'd have nailed that shot, I mean, it could have just flipped the whole thing on its head. But I mean, don't miss halftime is my advice. Like, that's what the broadcast is to me. They're so good, those guys, Shaq and Kenny Smith. Really good.
1: Shaq, Kenny, Moose, and Goose.
0: Yeah. So, but yeah, I I'm also not real dialed in on any part of this other than I'm curious about Wembanyama and like the Knicks seem fun. So like the announcers to me, I don't know if they're,
1: I understand.
0: I'm not, I'm just not dialed in enough to maybe to give you an out, but I just feel like Jefferson is just an empty suit. So, I don't know. Like they show the three of them standing there on the court, like for the scene setter. And he's just, I think he's maybe just pretty inexperienced. I don't know how long he's been doing it, but he's the one guy that like is just staring at the camera the whole time. Like he just looks to you like, I don't know what I'm doing here. Ask me something about basketball. I'll try to help.
1: You would have watched Imus, right? When Breen would be on.
0: I mean, I listened to the Imus show before it was on TV when Breen was their sports guy.
1: Yeah, this was that.
0: Okay, all right. I don't remember. I listened to it in the car when I lived there.
1: I would have it on when I worked in Rochester in the mornings. I would have it on MSNBC. Maybe was the channel.
0: Yeah, okay.
1: And I ripped off Breen. At times.
0: Yeah.
1: Like, I was new in a job where I was doing updates. And I was, pretty stiff, I think.
0: Mm-hmm.
1: Pretty straight. And Breen would do things like, he'd tee up a clip, but it would be something completely not what he was talking mm-hmm. about. And I started doing that immediately. And I would love tilting my colleagues. And Beth would just laugh every time. You would just, it'd be Bill Klein's voice, or it'd be just some stupid non sequitur, just something completely irrelevant. And I'd be like, just want to make sure you're paying attention. All right, that was not it.
0: Yeah.
1: Then I would do, because every one of these always sounds the same. You set up a play by play clip from something that happened the night before, and there it is, and he scores. It always sounds the same.
0: Right.
1: And I thought, why don't I just say that? So, this, and the Sabres won it at the end. And then I would pretend to call the play. And then it's Mike Schoep on da-da-da-da-da with the call. The Sabres over Dallas in game one of the Stanley Cup Finals. So, like, Breen was a definite influence for me.
0: Oh, yeah.
1: Just watching him. And he was really dry, really funny.
0: Yeah. I loved him.
1: He might have been the voice of the Knicks at the time, but maybe not yet.
0: Yeah. I loved him. This is like 88 to 90, I'm talking about, when I lived there. So I don't know what that might have been his only gig at that point. I don't even know, right?
1: And I'm talking about late 90s.
0: A little bit later, yeah, right. So I didn't come to that on TV. I came to that in my car like a proper American. Sports there radio, it there yes. it is, it's on it. And I've told you this before, I don't know if you remember, maybe once I get into it, you will. It's sort of like you're saying. He did this thing. You can assume everyone was in on it, but it was one of the Necros had pitched the night before.
1: Okay,
0: and they had a
1: I like it already.
0: They had a clip of, I don't know if this coincides with Stump Merrill, but Stump Merrill was a guy they made a lot of fun of on that show.
1: Yankees manager.
0: When he managed the Yankees,
1: and they were bad.
0: So it might have been him. It could have been anybody. I don't know. It might even have been a Yankee guy. But somebody said in this clip, the thing you got to really worry about when you're facing the Necros, either one of the Necros is da-da-da-da-da-da-da-da-da. And Breen comes out of the clip just, this is what's wrong with this country.
1: Here we go.
0: We continue to stereotype and generalize using these antiquated, offensive terms about these people. It's not right. It has to. And you can hear the others all sort of taking turns trying to interrupt him, but letting, you know, it's a bit, right? Like, Mike, and he's yelling, right? There's lots more stuff. And eventually, we talk on or off the air about Emily Latella last week?
1: Off, but off. Yes. I think off.
0: It's that bit.
1: Right. Like, he's one word.
0: He's yelling. Everyone's trying to get, and finally somebody, he said Necros, Mike. Oh, sorry. Yeah. And then just went on with the rest of the other scores or something. I was just like, I want to do this for a living. Like, that is great.
1: Yeah, he was really sharp.
0: Really smart, really funny, really good.
1: Mm-hmm.
0: Yeah.
1: So he'll have the game tonight.
0: Yes, he will be on the call for game 3 of the NBA Finals. Yes.
1: I'm going to see some girls lacrosse, and then I'm probably going to play that hockey 82-0 a few dozen more times.
0: Yeah, all right.
1: I got to 75-7 with a team. I'm having more fun finding ex-Sabres that you might not even ever remember playing for different teams and trying to make the playoffs, trying to basically break 500.
0: Mm-hmm.
1: I'm never going to win with a team like that. Probably. I mean, I guess I could get Eichel or Reinhardt and just, you know, the best players they've ever had who ever played for something, LaFontaine for the Islanders or something. So I guess that'd be possible. But I just built a team with Adam Mayer and Dave Snuggerud. I think it was Dave Snuggerud. Maybe not. Somebody like that. Just then I asked Joe. So this is a game where you spin and it gives you a team in a decade.
0: Mm-hmm.
1: And you're making a 6-player starting lineup. You're trying to make the best one possible. And you can get stuck. Like, I had one where I needed a goalie last. And I drew the 90s Lightning or something. And they did not have a good answer. Like,
0: right.
1: That, I was stuck at that point. So I asked Joe, because he loves this stuff, what is the optimal path by positions, in your opinion?
0: Yeah, you know how weighted goalie is.
1: Yeah,
0: is like, it eras of guys' careers? Like what? Yeah, we took Tony Esposito, and
1: we had to,
0: kind of. And but it was 80s, and like, does that mean we don't get all? We just get 80s Tony Esposito.
1: That's
0: probably what killed us, right? Okay.
1: Yes, but I wondered from Joe. Like, if you want, do you fill goalie first? If you have a team that has if you get like the Penguins with Fleury and Crosby, say,
0: mm-hmm.
1: who do you pick?
0: Right.
1: Or do you pick Malkin? Or do you pick Letang? Like, who do you want to pick from a team that had both
0: mm-hmm.
1: a Hall of Fame caliber center and goalie? And he said, if I got that far with this game, I would lose my mind. I'm not answering your question.
0: I don't want to consider your question. I don't want to try to answer your question.
1: No. He right? dismissed me. Right. I'm not telling you. I'm not doing it.
0: I just had a baby, for crying out loud.
1: Just had a baby. I got golf to play. Not doing it. But I would like to know that if anybody's serious.
0: Yeah, right.
1: I'm sure somebody is. Like, you know, dying to get the perfect score or something. You're mm-hmm. out there just banging away at it. What do you do first? I feel like filling defenseman first is best, but I don't know. All else equal.
0: Right. Yeah, I just feel like you can find like almost every team every year has somebody who's a leading like without, you know, there's defensemen who score, you know, 60 to 80 points a season. Like those, especially if you're in the 70s and the 80s, like that's pretty rare. There just weren't a lot of guys that put up points like that.
1: I like starting with D because there are two of them, so I can get if I then I spin Bobby Orr, I can still get Bobby Orr just because I picked whoever Rod Langway already.
0: Right.
1: A lot of them, it looks like to me, are just I had one team where everybody was a center, and I wanted I forget who it was. I played it 10 times today. I mean, mm-hmm. it only takes a couple minutes.
0: Yeah.
1: To play it once, and you're not playing against anybody. So you just sort of finish it, they give you your record, and then you're done.
0: Yet. You're not playing anybody yet. Maybe there's a way.
1: I don't know if they have that.
0: Maybe there's a way to make it competitive. That's what I'm saying. They don't have it yet, but maybe that'll come.
1: This is going
0: to
1: come and go. You said this about yourself and Immaculate Grid.
0: Right.
1: And that's me. I don't hardly ever play Immaculate Grid. And I want these to be like the New York Times puzzles, too. I'm not going to sit there all day and just think. I just feel like that's almost cheating. Just pick an answer. If it's wrong, right. It's wrong. Who are you playing against? You know, pick a guy.
0: Right.
1: And if it comes up Immaculate Grid and it's like Carolina Panthers and some other obscure, I'm just not going to stare at it all day.
0: Right. Yeah. Just,
1: I'll not finish.
0: I'll move along.
1: Incomplete.
0: Right.
1: My final score would be incomplete.
0: Most of the dabbling I ever did, I think I mentioned, like for some reason it was glitching on my iPad whenever I would see the tweets. It would be like it was mostly Sabres ones that would draw. Like, all right, I want to try this. And I started going to it, like clicking it, and it would be a different one. I'm like, I'm not going to stick around long enough to try to find out why this happened or how to access the puzzle I wanted to do. I'm just going to close this out and forget it ever happened. That's my reaction, right? I'm not going to dig in. I don't really care that much. But the ones that I would often try and that I did even successfully participate with were, it was always Sabres ones. And mostly all I wanted to do was see how low of a percentage I can I find, because, you know, I'm a Sabres freak, right? So it's Sabres Columbus, right? Say, like, who's the best answer? Like, I want to find the guy that like 2% of people are saying. Mm-hmm. Like, that's my quest.
1: Or less.
0: And I would often do that. And once I was done with the Saber column, like, I'm done with the puzzle. Like, I'm not that interested. I'm not that interested in the Kings and Rangers crossovers. It's I wanted to see how well I could do with just the Saber guys.
1: So. Buffalo and Columbus ends up as whom then?
0: I don't even know. Jean-Luc Grandpierre.
1: Love it. Perfect. I got Zach Cassian and Johan Larson to come up on mine today by spinning 2020's Utah.
0: What?
1: If you get 2020's Utah, that's Arizona.
0: Oh, okay. Right.
1: And Larson played for Arizona.
0: Yep.
1: After he left here. And Cassian played for Arizona in his last season.
0: Right.
1: The year after Larson had left, or a year or two after. But that's a fun aspect of it, is you see names you've just not thought of in years.
0: Right.
1: So I want to find a team of all either ex-Sabres or future Sabres. If you get like the 60s Flyers or something, you got to find it. Hopefully there's a guy on there. You get the Penguins, you get Ron Schock or somebody. It's somebody that from collecting cards, I'll know this. I'll see this person in a Sabres card.
0: Right.
1: And I want to make the best team I can with that. I'm not trying to get 82-0 that way.
0: Right.
1: Because that's almost boring.
0: Right.
1: I want to make it interesting.
0: Here's a name for you. Jim Lorenz.
1: Jim Lorenz, sure.
0: Right,
1: Boston.
0: Bruins before here, right?
1: But I'm probably not picking him. Well, no, if the point is, like I just said.
0: Right, you're going to pick him over.
1: You can.
0: You know, Wayne Cashman or somebody, probably, because you're trying to accomplish a all future Sabres team.
1: Or McNabb.
0: Mm-hmm.
1: Yep. Were they traded for each other?
0: No, McNabb was Andre Savard. Andre Savard came from Boston in the McNabb trade.
1: Right, I've made that mistake before. That's right. What about Lorenz?
0: I don't remember. It might have been an expansion thing. No, that's not right.
1: The Sabres got him from Boston.
0: Yes, but he's not here at the very beginning, though, I don't think. So I don't think it's expansion. I don't know what it might be. It used to be like a waiver draft. There was
1: He played for the Blues and the Rangers also before he came here.
0: I knew the Rangers were right. I guess I thought it was after Buffalo.
1: He was traded by the Rangers to the Sabres for a second round pick.
0: Okay.
1: In 1972. Well, so there you go.
0: There's that then. All right.
1: He won a cup with Boston.
0: Okay.
1: Lorenz. I wonder if he bragged about it. He was not the type. It's, from my interactions with him, he was not the type to brag about anything.
0: I can't remember him on TV ever once referencing when I won the Stanley Cup.
1: I don't think I couldn't either. I mean,
0: no.
1: He was not.
0: Not that way.
1: Not that way.
0: Yeah.
1: Which, you know, I think you and I both mean as a compliment.
0: Yeah, definitely do. Yeah. Wow. Yeah, I never thought about that.
1: Did you know Jerry Meehan at all, ever? Died a few days ago?
0: I would have talked to him. I'm guessing at the very beginning of my career, but no, I don't. I never had a relationship with him. But what a important figure in Sabres history.
1: Absolutely.
0: I mean, that LaFontaine trade, the Mogilny defection, like Howardchuk. I mean, he did a lot of really heavy lifting.
1: Is he in the Hasek movie too?
0: Yeah, well, he made the Hasek trade, too. Yeah, Bud Bailey was with the news for a long time, and he worked for the Sabres when Meehan took over, and he wrote, I tweeted it last night, he wrote a great piece, sort of just encompassing what it was. Bowman at the end, and it was really dark and nasty, and how Meehan like really sort of got the franchise back up on their feet again.
1: Very good.
0: Really nice piece.
1: Sal Capaccio joined us earlier today. Bills have minicamp this week. We'll set it up with Sal next here on WGR.
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0: WGR.
1: Your trivia question the other day, Mike, about Hall of Famers got me, and I told a few people about it. I even asked a few people, like, over at One Bills Drive, and they're like, oh, and to thinking like we would. And I'm like, no, Kansas City Royals. And
2: okay, that's,
1: people get mad, right?
2: That's the question, then. This is the one about how the Royals are the only team to have drafted right, two Hall of Fame quarterbacks.
1: Yes.
2: When I asked you that and then told you the answer, you hung up on us.
1: I did.
3: Which I wanted you to do.
1: Bulldog helped me, was trying to help me, like, tell me it was a trick question, basically. Yeah. This is not a trick.
2: Okay.
1: But because your question got me to thinking about Hall of Famers and draft classes and all that, that's how this happened.
3: Okay.
1: And I kind of went down the rabbit hole. So we know the 74 Steelers drafted like four Hall of Famers. That's the most in the NFL. What is the record for number? Well, I'll tell you, three is the record for NHL Hall of Famers by the same team in the same class. And I know NHL and NFL are totally different the way you draft. But is there any way you think you would have an idea on
2: this? The Red Wings, when they drafted Datsyuk and Zetterberg?
1: Well, that would be two of them, but no. Well, and in 89, by the way, the Red Wings.
3: The person we haven't thought of yet is what I think he was going
1: for. Oh, I'm saying no. But the Red Wings in 89 did draft Fedorov and Lidstrom and Konstantinov, who's not in.
3: Oh, okay.
2: I don't think I'm going to be able to think of it.
3: I'm going to guess. Okay. I'm going to guess the formation of the 70s Canadians. There might have been a draft.
1: You're on the right track, but go a decade later.
3: Oh wow! Oh, Edmonton 80s.
1: Correct.
3: Yeah, I don't.
1: Their first ever draft was 1979.
3: Okay.
1: They drafted three Hall of Famers in that draft, and one was not named Wayne Gretzky.
2: I don't know. Wasn't it also a thing like some of the guys were in the WHA? The team, the franchise, it wasn't an expansion draft or anything, right? So,
1: but it was Kevin Lowe, Mark Messier, and Glenn Anderson. But incredibly enough, the next year they drafted Paul Coffey and Yari Curry and Andy Moog, who's debated who should be in the Hall of Fame.
2: Good run.
3: Pretty rich. Yeah.
1: That was it. Anyway, that was what I got. I was wondering, like, how many people, but you're right, Mike. I didn't think about the. I know they came from the WHA and maybe the draft was different, but it's listed as, you know, the common NHL draft.
3: Yeah.
1: And I was curious to, like, what NHL team might have drafted the most Hall of Famers in one class, and which is how I got to this because of your question.
2: It wasn't obscure, you know, Edmonton.
3: No, right.
2: They're loaded, and so that would be a logical guess.
3: Yeah, someone a little bit younger than me would have maybe thought about them before the 70s Canadians because they didn't remember the 70s Canadians.
2: Well, Canadians.
1: My first thought was the Islanders, the 80s Islanders, though, Bulldog. That was first thought if I was, like, just doing it myself and going down that road.
2: It's not that many Hall of Famers, though. The Canadians also had the I don't know enough about how this all worked.
3: But they had
2: that provincial rights
3: special
2: element.
3: Special access to Quebec.
2: Yeah, they got to pick a player from French Canada, like, first.
3: They had priority on those players, which thankfully that ended when the Sabres won the spin of the wheel. Otherwise, Gilbert Perreault would have been a Montreal Canadien. Or very likely could have been a Montreal Canadien.
2: Probably.
3: Yeah.
2: Runaway first overall prospect.
3: Right.
2: Okay. Practice this week. Sal, what's different about this week? I mean, if guys aren't there, there's consequences, I guess. That's one thing.
1: Yeah, I mean, you got to be there or else you're going to get fined. Now, you could have an excuse, a personal excuse. Something could happen and the team excuses you. That's happened before. But you have to have an excuse from the team, to be excused, I should say. Otherwise, you have to be there. That doesn't mean you have to be on the field. If you're injured, you're not going to participate. Or you could have a hold in, but I don't think there's anybody of that.
3: That's what I was going to ask you. Is there anyone that we expect to not be here for, you know, reasons that would worry us? You know, although injury could worry you too, but is anyone mad? Right, yeah.
1: No, the only player I think that we've talked about that could get an extension this season we're wondering about would be Osiris Torrance, but he's been at OTAs. Like, if you're going to do this, you wouldn't be at OTAs, which are voluntary, right? So it's not like you're going to go to those and then not be at the other thing. So I don't think that's going to happen. There are a couple players. Like, the number one name that I haven't seen that I'm going to be interested in, but not for that reason, is Dorian Williams. Like, I think it's a big year for him. It's a big offseason. Like, he has a chance. I just wrote today at WGR550.com about inside linebacker. And, like, I think it's a true competition between Dorian Williams and Caleb Elarmzor. And a couple people tweeted back at me and said, well, are you sure that even Terrell Bernard's going to start? Like, I am. I guess

0: Anything can happen between now and then. I think Terrell Bernard, as long as he's healthy, will be the starter, but who's next to him? And I just think Dorian Williams needs to be at OTAs or at minicamp now, and I haven't seen him yet, so let's see. And it doesn't mean he wasn't working out on his own, and I have no reason to believe that he would come in and, you know, there's anything that he's upset about, but he is going into the last year of his deal too.
1: You know, this leads me to a question I was thinking about asking you already, and apologies for sort of founding this on a negative outcome. Mm-hmm. If the Bills' season doesn't go the way they want it to, what's the likeliest reason for it? Is it, you talk about position battles and these things, which might imply weakness at a position when you don't really have, you know, quarterback is not one of these positions, right? So do you have a couple of ideas toward what is maybe likely to be their Achilles heel, or what it's in a more positive slant, it would just be to ask, like, what do they really need to work on or figure out most of all?
0: I think there's two different answers here of what would be kind of the kind of given reason versus what might be the actual reason. I don't know, right? Because we would all debate, was Joe Brady the right guy, right? That would certainly be the first and foremost thing. Like, did they hire the wrong coach? Like, if the season goes wrong, did they hire the wrong coach? But I think we could kind of delineate between offense and defense here. And to me, if the season doesn't go the way we expect or the way everybody hopes, it's probably because they have a new defense and they're changing parts. And even the defensive coordinator last week said, we have to be realistic about what we have in year one, trying to put it all together. It doesn't mean he's not trying to win or doesn't think he can't. But he even basically gave us some insight into, I don't have necessarily all the guys and the parts I need right now as I build this out.
2: This is, I think, like the basement foundation of the house that I don't really want to build all the way. But when Mike alluded to it right at the outset of our show today, as I've mentioned a couple of different times with different guests, just sort of in passing, we haven't really dug in on it yet. And I'm not even sure how ready to dig in on it hard I am myself, but I'm just a little, I'm having trouble just assuming nothing misses a beat here. And the biggest part of that, it's connected to McDermott's departure because that means a new defense. So it's not entirely because McDermott isn't there to, whatever, sprinkle the magic pixie culture dust around or anything. It's that they're changing schemes, and I'm just sort of bracing for a world where next February comes and there's a postseason wrap-up news conference and we just get told, well, you know, it was year one with a new defense and we just did not have all the parts we needed. I don't think that's like unreasonable. Like, that's what happens when you replace systems and entrenched coaches.
1: Why not to do it?
2: Yeah. So I'm just a little on guard about just assuming like the train's going to show up on time at every stop here.
0: Yeah, I get it. I understand. I mean, look, when you have 9 years, one of the reasons why the Bills have been very good, one of the top teams in the league, a contender every year for the last almost decade, is something that most teams covet. They have alignment. They had alignment between their ownership, but their GM and their head coach. When I say that, I know there were some fractures along the way and what ultimately happened. I get that. But what I mean by alignment is they did what they had to do to make sure that they had the players necessary to run the kind of system and the kind of culture and the kind of team that they wanted. And that's for short-term and long-term, right? So Sean McDermott, he's the coach and he's going to have these players and he has a say in it. And we know that the team made us, you know, made it very aware that he had a say in the players, right? We know that when they had the press conference at the end of the year, this wasn't just Brandon Bean picking players. Sean McDermott had a say in that. The team kind of made it known that was the case. And with that comes, okay, if he has a say in this, he could tell Brandon Bean what he wants. Not only can Brandon Bean kind of go out and get those guys, but they can also develop a practice squad to get those guys to take over for the guys who leave for free agency or a guy who gets injured. Well, the downside of that, and it's really, you know, you love the fact that it happens, but the downside is when you make a really big change like this, you kind of have to go all in on a lot of that, which is the guys you've been prepping that you've even brought in as undrafted free agents, the guys who've been in your practice squad, they're not going to fit this system necessarily. They can. Mm-hmm. But it's not just a slight tweak here. Like, you have to kind of think totally different on how you draft and the players you bring in. And that is a pretty good overhaul in year one.
1: with Sal Capaccio. Did you guys dig into Ray Davis with Tyler Dunn?
2: I have not yet done that, no.
1: I haven't either. I
0: saw it. I had not read it yet.
1: Tyler has touted it as like Davis has a lot to say about his role and wants the ball, these kinds of things. And I just wonder what kind of chance he has at getting that. You know, like he's first team All-Pro kickoff return. James Cook literally led the NFL in rushing yards. I don't know, Sal, would you do same play caller, if not the same head coach, would you do anything different usage-wise with running backs this year if you were they?
0: I'd like to see Ray Davis a little more involved, but he wasn't as effective last year as a runner as he was the year before, I think. Now, I think some of the numbers might show he did some nice things, but I like Ty Johnson in that role. Yes, I would. For me, a lot of it comes down to I want to kind of keep James Cook as fresh as possible.
2: Right.
0: He had a lot of carries last year.
2: Right.
0: Like so I don't necessarily have to have Ray Davis carry the ball more. I don't have to have Ty Johnson carry the ball more. But I kind of want James Cook to touch the ball less, to be honest with you. And that means those guys have to step up in that department.
1: We'll take a break and then have more of our chat with Sal Capaccio for you next. Mike Schoep and the Bulldog, WGR.
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0: WGR.
1: Welcome back. From earlier, our conversation with Sal.
2: 309 carries. Yeah. I'm not counting receiving was another... I didn't quickly access that. But whatever. Yeah, it was a big workload. Like, I might tell you I'm more comfortable with him in the 200, like the 250-ish range, like James Cook. But, you know, he did handle it fine, right? He didn't miss a game.
3: Yeah.
2: So, you know, maybe they learned that they, you know, he knows how to take care of himself and avoid contact, etc. Maybe they feel like, you know, he's proven that he can do that. But, yeah, I mean, 309 last year, previous 3 years, 207, 237, 89 rookie year. Singletary's still here. It doesn't even really count. But as the number one back, 237 and 207 the other 2 years.
3: I mean, guys, of all the things, like James Cook just kind of really blew everybody away last year, right? I mean, he had such a great season. It was just awesome. Good for him. Of all the things he did awesome and all the things that, like, the numbers, to me, that was the most surprising thing, like how much he carried the ball. They gave him this extension. We sat here and debated, and I remember the debate was chicken and egg, was, well, are they going to say, we're paying you now, we got to use you more? Or, and my thought was, well, I think you're paying him a lot for the next few years. Like, you know, he's not the biggest dude. I think you want to see that come to fruition and have him available to you. I would never have expected him to carry the ball 309 times. I mean, not only was that high for James Cook, it was high for the league. James Cook last year finished, I think, let me look here, second or third in the entire league in rushing attempts. Third. Behind only Jonathan Taylor and Christian McCaffrey. Last year in rushing attempts.
1: Wow.
2: Yeah, I think I'm with you on to see if we can get that into the 250 range.
1: He got the ball more than Derrick Henry then.
2: Right.
1: And Bijan.
2: He got the ball more more than anyone besides those two dudes, which is not another 33 receptions too, if you want it.
3: Yeah.
2: You know, so that's maybe a lot. I mean, I wonder. That'll certainly, I'm sure, come up here.
1: Who's the better player in 2 years, James Cook or Alex Tuck? Who's more, 3 years if you want. Who's of more value? I don't know. I mean, need I say so? We're at a point in time in this league with running backs where the thing has shifted, where like you wanted to bet against. I'll speak for myself. I wanted to bet against McCaffrey, Henry, Barkley, etc., because of the number of touches they'd accrued over their careers, and they've kept going. I mean, Barkley was amazing in 24. McCaffrey is always amazing. Even Taylor, well, Henry has to be mentioned here. Even Taylor has been around. But, you know, I think the principle is still valid, that there is a shelf life to this. So, yeah, I think I'd want to be more careful with Cook, too.

0: down back in the league. They really like him. He's very smart on blitz pickup. He's a good receiver out of the backfield. I'm interested in that. And I think we have to note here, too, that Ray Davis has found a role as a kick returner. He was the best in the league at it last year. He was a all-pro kick returner. Like, do they want to make sure they really kind of have him available for that? That's become a more of a thing now, and, like, that's something you're going to concentrate on more. So I think all of this has to be kind of put into the pot and stirred up a little bit and figure out how you want to divvy up these roles. I think that part is interesting. James Cook, by the way, has also not been at OTAs from what we've seen. Now, you asked me earlier about what we're monitoring. Like, that's just somebody I want to see. Last year, we knew the contract stuff was happening. He did still show up for mandatory minicamp. So I can't imagine he wouldn't be there, but it certainly would be a story of him or anybody else wouldn't. But that is somebody you want to see because you haven't seen him yet.
1: Looking again, Sal, today at the schedule. So going into week 12, which is Thanksgiving night with Kansas City, let's say the Bills are 8-3. Their bye week will have happened. So through, well, what would that, that's, I already messed up. It's then 10 games through week 11, 7-3. Like, would you take 7-3, Bulldog?
2: Probably.
1: They've got Rams away, Lions,
0: yeah,
1: Baltimore.
0: I would.
1: So let's say 7-3. Weeks 12 to 16, Thanksgiving night, Kansas City. Sunday late at New England. Sunday night at Green Bay. Saturday night, Chicago. Christmas night or afternoon at Denver the following week. Like, that is a gauntlet.
2: Yeah, it is.
1: And so
0: it is, but I mean, Mike, if you say 7-3 after 10, and I'm looking at the schedule.
1: Yep.
0: Okay, if you say no, then you're thinking they have a chance to go 8-2. That would be dandy, but holy cow, that would be really impressive against that first 10 games.
1: Yep.
0: Like, you find me, I can find two losses in various points.
2: Easy, yeah.
0: Yeah, I mean, like, okay, I'll take three losses in those first 10 games. I think that's a good job against that schedule.
1: Then what's a good job in those five games? 3-2? 10-5? We take 10-5 then. If we take 7-3, I don't disagree with you, by the way. If we take 7-3, then I think we take 10-5.
0: Probably right, and then a chance to win the last two games and go 10-7. I don't know if you're winning the division, though. I think you got to, yeah.
1: Dolphins and Jets.
2: Right.
1: The last two weeks. You got to win those.
2: Yep.
1: All right, yeah, we'll take 10-5 then.
2: Yeah, I think so.
1: Because that should be 12-5. And that should be, it's easily playoffs.
2: It's easily playoffs that should be in contention for the division, I think. Tougher schedule for New England. But, you know, the usual conversation is the number 13 or 14 for the one seed. You're probably not getting there with 12, I wouldn't expect.
1: Sal, are you into the Knicks?
0: I was thinking about this today. I am into the Knicks from the perspective of how fascinating it is to watch their fan base and the vibe at MSG. And I think that's really cool. I am not a Knicks fan. But you know what? I've settled on their fans to me are not, I don't root against them because they're not obnoxious. They are very passionate. And, you know, I'll root against Boston teams. I think their fans are obnoxious. I'm not a Knicks fan. I didn't love the, you know, John Starks teams back in the day. This is a fun team to watch. The vibe is awesome. So, yeah, I think it's cool. Now, I think I would love to see Wemby also win it. You know, I think it's a great story, but I'm okay with the Knicks, and I think it's really cool what's happening in New York with them right now.
1: If you go through fan bases, which I'm not always inclined to do, I think you probably need to give this one a pass for a couple of reasons. One is, it's 53 years since they've won it. Like, hardly anybody remembers that's alive and following the Knicks remembers them winning a championship.
2: And the owner seems to hate his fans.
1: Well,
2: or his,
1: you
2: can
1: add to that if you want.
2: Is not, I mean, just terrible ownership.
1: I would say the other thing, though, is if a fan base has a right to, you know, puff its chest out, so to speak, it's a fan of a team that is absolutely destroying the playoff field like this.
0: Yes,
1: I mean,
0: they've
1: won 13 games in a row. And we had Matt Verderam the other day, who, it turns out, is a Knicks fan, and he knew the stat that they, for 12 games, their margin of victory, 12-0 before the 1-point win,
2: right,
1: is the greatest, like, in decades in the league, regular season or postseason, and it's more impressive in the postseason.
2: Right.
1: When you can just kill like that. Their clinchers have been blowouts. So I don't know. Some teams are not that good, and their fans maybe win all the time, and they're super annoying. But I
0: was blown away by that stat. That is incredible. That's right.

0: Yeah. Right? Like, I can handle this. Yeah. I think Knicks fans should go as hard as they want right now.
1: 100%.
0: Yeah, they could still lose.
2: Yeah. I'd like to see a series, you know?
1: Yep.
2: Like, so, but you know, it's funny. Like, I mentioned this the other day, Sal. Like, the hockey final and the basketball final are the exact opposite of each other because I like both of these basketball teams. Like, I'm not a Knicks fan either, and I'm certainly not a Spurs fan, but Wembanyama got me in at like the start of these playoffs or halfway through. I'm like, okay, I'm pretty fascinated. I want to see what's what. So I watched a lot of the Thunder series with them, and you know, the Knicks were just stomping their way through the East, and that was compelling. So I'm pretty good there. I kind of, you know, either way, just give me a good series, give me some drama. And the hockey is giving us drama. It's been incredible, and I hate both of these teams. I just don't. Any one scores, I'm mad. And you know, there's, you know, 9 goals in the game on Saturday night, so I'm mad a lot. But
1: I think a lot of people here share your sentiment. I do. I was coaching a 12-year-old baseball game the other day, Bulldog, and a kid on my team said, "Coach, who do you want to win the Stanley Cup?" And then a bunch of 12-year-olds started to say who they wanted to win. And there was a fiery debate about how much they hated either of the teams. Like, these 12-year-olds were like, "How can you like Vegas? No, how can you want Carolina?" It was crazy. It was unbelievable.
0: Right. You love to see that.
2: Yeah.
0: I mean, you really do.
2: You learn that from parents.
1: Yep.
2: Probably. You're not to say you're not, you know, having those conversations around the, I don't know, the water fountain at school, but whatever.
0: Yes. Thank you, Sal. We'll talk tomorrow. Thanks for listening. Hope to have you with us tomorrow starting at 3. Mike Schoep and the Bulldog, WGR.
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2: Happy Monday, everybody. Zach Jones along with you here for the next hour. As we wrap up the start of the week, we've got Game 3 in the NBA Finals. First game in New York coming up in just about an hour and a half, realistically probably about an hour and 40 minutes or so. The Knicks do hold a 2-0 series lead over the Spurs. The games have been exciting. They've been fun, but ultimately the Knicks take both in San Antonio, especially in Game 2. The Spurs really had a chance there. They have their own comeback. The Knicks had to come back down from 14. The Spurs had a similar hurdle to climb. The only difference is the Spurs don't end up winning. Wemby has a chance at the end. He misses, and the Knicks close it out with a one-point win. I want to talk about the Knicks and how much I'm enjoying this run here. Like I mentioned before the series started that I was happy it was Spurs-Knicks because I wasn't rooting for anyone in particular. That ended up being somewhat wrong on my part. I think I was being ambitious when I said that. I like the Knicks. I have an affinity towards them. I was able to watch a lot of their games just on cable. That was the channel I had. So unless it was the national game of the night, I was watching Knicks games. And, you know, do I watch the NBA every night? No. And this year especially, no. I was watching the NHL most nights when they were both going on. But I have, you know, that close relationship with it of like, all right, they're sort of near us. It kind of counts. I'm not really going to ever root for a Toronto team outside of the Blue Jays because of the true connection to Buffalo, you know, and I'm not going to then root for the Raptors. Again, not rooting for any Toronto team. So the Knicks kind of have that affinity. And then I really like the fans. Like I've been pretty open about that. I think that fan base is long tortured. It has been a disastrous organization for at least much of my life, and I know for many others. It's like they have that brief window in the 70s. They have the 90s where they're pretty good, and then that's kind of it. After that, it's either they're a joke, which they've been recently, or well, before this recent period, or just not really a big factor. It's just they're in New York, and they play at the Mecca of basketball at Madison Square Garden. But I like those fans. I like the fact that it really does feel like New York, a city that has so many different franchises to pick from. Most of the sports, they have two teams to pick from, and I know basketball has two. I'm going to get to that in a second. It does seem like New York holds up the Knicks as New York's team. Even though the Yankees are probably the most historically relevant and absolutely the brand most people would go to, there is a healthy amount of Mets fans in that city as well. They both count, but you don't bring the city together when the Yankees are in the World Series or when the Mets are in the World Series. You bring together Yankees and Mets fans. When the Knicks are in the playoffs, it does feel like it brings New York together. It just does. And that's why I think the Brooklyn Nets have just never worked. They're the New Jersey Nets. They are. But they play in Brooklyn now, and sure, I guess New York City has two basketball teams. They don't. It's the Knicks. If you're a New York City person and you root for the Brooklyn Nets, you better be from Brooklyn, because outside of that, I just don't understand it. And so I do like that the Knicks really do seem to bring New York together in a way you just don't see a lot of those big cities. You know, funny enough, though, I would say the Lakers are the same thing for L.A., like, if you're a Clippers fan, God bless you. It's Lakers town. But it does feel like the Lakers are that team. The Dodgers, maybe a close second with that, especially over the last couple of years. But they have suffered. And to see that fan base get rewarded over the past couple of years and really be able to have their moment in the sun, it's been awesome to see that happen. And it's not just this year. If this was just a one-year run, it'd be what it is. I would be enjoying it, but the feeling would be, all right, well, got to get it done. Because we don't know if they'll ever be back. This has been building for the Knicks for quite a while here. They've been very, very good for a couple of years. The Jalen Brunson emergence there has been a key contributor to all of this. And now it's Josh Hart being

traded to the Knicks. That's really worked for them. Mikal Bridges being brought in, a massive trade for them. And then, of course, Karl Anthony Towns, another trade, and one that is maybe going to be the reason they win the NBA title at the end of the day. He has been superb through the first two games. He's been very good all playoffs. But I have found myself really rooting for the Knicks. And every game, I'm getting more and more into it. Like tonight, I know there's a lot of controversy. The president is in attendance. It has caused a huge spike in security, and you know, they can't do the watch parties outside of the Garden. Look, not to get political, I hate that. You're the president. There are a lot of luxuries that come with that. There are also a lot of sacrifices. You don't get to live the life of a normal person. It's nice. I believe that Trump is a Knicks fan. I know there's a lot of pictures of him doing the same thing. He's at Knicks games from years ago. There are some sacrifices. The tickets are already obnoxiously expensive. And now a lot of fans can't go to a watch party right in front of the Garden. The first finals game in New York since 99. I don't love that. Although it does seem like there's another watch party going on at Bryant Park, which is half a mile away from the arena. So that should be pretty good. But neither here nor there. I have come around to really embracing the Knicks and wanting them to win. What I wanted to talk a little bit about here, though, in this first segment is on the other side of things. It's on the San Antonio side. When did we become, as sports fans, ones to criticize when young players do something extraordinary? When did it become better to lose in the first round and have no spotlight on you than losing in the finals of the Eastern Conference or your conference finals? When did that become a thing? I feel like it's been since LeBron. He makes the finals young. He loses. He's never going to be Jordan, right? Jordan was 6 for 6. He's never going to be Jordan. Okay, but he made it 4 years before Jordan does. Wemby, it's his third season, the first time he's in the playoffs. He's not playing particularly well. Am I supposed to be stunned? Wemby's incredible, and the series is far from over. It's two games. He could absolutely put on a show. A lot of great players seem to adore playing in the Garden, so I somewhat expect it. But when did it become the norm to essentially punish players for getting there early? I don't understand that. And I like Jordan. I do. I've come around, the older I've gotten, to more giving his era credit, or really just giving him credit. I still maintain that LeBron is the greatest player of all time, absolutely the best in terms of longevity, and probably the most complete player of all time. I don't think anyone can argue that. But I've come around on Jordan's legacy. I also think most people ignore the first 5 years of his career when talking about him. And that's frustrating. It's not to take anything away from Jordan. It's not. But I see all the time on social media over the last couple of days that Wemby can't be in the GOAT conversation now if he gets swept by the Knicks. Why? It's his age 22 season. It's his first time being in the playoffs, and he made it to the finals. That's incredible. That should be commended. And then I really liked what Charles Barkley had to say. I listened to the clip this morning Jeremy and Joe had it played, where he just was acknowledging he's getting his ass kicked. He's getting punched in the mouth. Probably hasn't had to deal with that too much in his career, even going up, you know, through the youth system in France. And now he's having to adjust. And to be fair, watching this series, I've noticed quite quickly, oh, he's got a lot of the whole offensive perimeter game. He doesn't really have much of a post game. And someone that is much stronger than him, Karl Anthony Towns, is taking advantage. Isn't that part of Jordan's lore? That he had to get stronger because of the Pistons to eventually take them down? Isn't that a big part of what we should love about our athletes? That's part of the story. Is the getting punched in the face, getting knocked down, and having to get back up. Not everyone has to go through that. Not every athlete has to lose and to gain the scar tissue to go on and do better things. But ultimately, sports are entertainment, and the most entertaining things are usually the most simplest. It's why we all love the archetypes that we see in stories. The hero's journey. It's in everything. Everything. We like it because it works. And ultimately, for our athletes,
Don't we like the underdog rising up, getting their championship? We don't want too many, though, because then you become the bad guys. It's why people like the Knicks. It's why they're maybe the most likable New York team ever. But there's also some falsehoods to it. Jalen Brunson wasn't this unheralded guard from Villanova. He was a five-star recruit. He was great in college because he was awesome in high school. And that's why Villanova recruited him. And it worked out well. I think Josh Hart was a five-star as well. Mikal Bridges, a four-star. These guys weren't surprising everyone when they got to college. No, they went to a very good Villanova program and just put it over the top. And then Brunson was a pretty darn good guard in the NBA. That's where the underdog story comes in. Izzy's second fiddle to Luka Doncic, a very ball-dominant guard. But there was a playoff run where Doncic is out and Brunson is able to be the main guy, and he's wonderful. And now New York gets him, and it's perfect. And it's even more perfect, too, because it's a Big East player. And the Knicks really are a Big East team. It's mainly Villanova guys, but it fits like a glove. It's a Big East team playing in the Garden like they should be. And it's working. It's why we love them. But I with the Wemby thing, I find that some are turning on him already. And I couldn't agree with that at all. I'd love if Wemby could come back and win this series. I also would love if the Knicks could close out in four and New York could really let loose. It'd be a lot of fun. But the Wemby stuff in particular, isn't this what we want? Where's the fun in watching somebody be perceived as the best prospect ever, comes in, and the first time he makes the playoffs, he eliminates the team in the OKC Thunder, the defending champions, and won a team specifically that many thought was going to maybe put an end to this run of one championship every year is a new person, right? Boston and Denver and Indiana maybe. It was going one after the other, just a new champion every year. He ends that in its infancy. The next year, boom, out the Western Conference Final. On to the finals, his first year in the playoffs. Already has won Defensive Player of the Year, two-time All-Star. First team all NBA defense. Where's the fun in him then winning a title immediately? Yes, there is something attractive about watching greatness immediately. F1 is famous for this. Right, Lewis Hamilton came in right away as a prestigious talent, and I think by year two he won a championship. But then someone he had to battle with late in his career, Max Verstappen, goes through years of the car having to be built up, and he's a fun racer, but we're building it. And then he has the crescendo moment where he has a great season against Hamilton. It's very memorable. It's the season that got me into Formula One, although Apple TV's pretty much killed that interest. And now he's sort of perceived as the villain, even though I think we're going to go on, 2 years without him winning a title. So it would go right back to if he wanted to be cool, be, you know, revitalization of his career. But I think this will be good for Wemby in the long run. As much as people are complaining about him now he can't be the GOAT. Yes, he can. He's 23. He's in his age 22 season. Yes, he can. He's ahead of schedule in everything. He just isn't maybe going to win the title his first year. And it's a big maybe still. The Knicks have a losing record at home at Madison Square Garden all time. Everyone loves playing at the Garden. As cool as that environment will be, I will not be surprised if this very young Spurs team decides to throw caution to the wind and beats New York tonight. And maybe even makes the series 2-2. Going back to San Antonio, I won't be surprised. The games have been close. The Spurs have had moments to take these games. The Knicks have just been a better closing team. But isn't this good for Wemby? He's being tested. You maybe won't have the issue of complacency, where the league gets boring. Instead, now there is actually a storyline to potentially follow here. Look at the Stanley Cup final. One of the best things about it is Mitch Marner completely rewriting everything about his career in a single season. A season in which for Vegas, before the playoffs, I thought it was fine. Not great. It wasn't 100 points. It wasn't one of the best forwards in the NHL. It was fine.
over 80 points. I think actually maybe 80 on the dot. Fine. Right about a point a game per point per game player. It's been the playoffs that he has exploded onto the scene. He's been very good in elimination games. He's been very good late in the series. He's been very good in the beginning. He is the heavy favorite to win the Conn Smythe. And after his performance on Saturday, 4 points, a hat trick all in the second period, he's well on his way. I'm not saying the NBA wants Wemby to lose, because the NBA is constantly looking for the new face once LeBron eventually retires. He's 41. That's probably happening soon. But it also might be good for them if Wemby is to lose. New York gets a title, and the future favorite son of the league has to climb the mountaintop. He has to come back. He has to answer the questions of potentially getting swept in 2026. I think this is great for the league. As much as Skip Bayless annoys the hell out of me, and I couldn't stand his basketball takes, we all heard him. We all know him. How much he just ragged on LeBron, no matter what. Early in his career, 2011 against the Dallas Mavericks, it did not matter. It doesn't matter that he made, what, 10 finals? He didn't reach six. He didn't go undefeated in those finals. I hope Wemby has a great moment in this series. I hope he has that game that leaves us all awestruck, because he can do that. But at this point, it's not there. And it may not be there this whole series. But I've still enjoyed it, and I'm frustrated that it seems like so many people want to shut the door on him already. And bringing back to the original point of the segment, when did being ahead of schedule become a problem? Why would it have been better for Wemby to lose to Portland in round one than to losing in the finals against New York? His first year in the playoffs, his third year overall. Players I love, like Anthony Edwards, have not made a finals yet. He's been in the league far longer than Wemby. Brunson, who I adore, finally is in the finals. When did it become a problem of being good right away? And then, like normal, facing a bit of adversity. In some ways, I think it's championship culture, which we're all a part of. We all partake in it. Here in Buffalo, I know we do that. Talking about Josh Allen, winning him a Super Bowl, getting him a Super Bowl. Are the Bills wasting him? Now for the Sabres, I heard the morning guys talking about it. Should the mandate for the next couple of seasons be getting Lindy Ruff a cup? Is he the best coach in NHL history to not win a cup? I've talked about this. It's kind of why I like soccer in a way. Because there are other definitions to a successful season than just winning the final game at the end of the season. One in which, depending on your league, 29 or 31 other teams don't win it. I don't love that. It can, in some ways, diminish the sport. Most sports don't care about their regular season anymore. I very much appreciate that with baseball, that they really care about their regular season, even though it's 162 games. But I can already feel myself a little bit going into next Sabre season. I'm going to have to remind myself and push myself to enjoy the regular season. Because now that I've had a taste of playoff hockey, it'll be hard not to just chase that high every time. Same with the Bills. Until they win a Super Bowl, well, why do I care about this random game in October? Because you know what? It's fun. And Josh Allen is fun to watch. And James Cook is fun to watch. And ultimately, we all watch sports to be entertained. Not necessarily to chase championships. That's a wonderful part of it. And it can be fun. But if that were the case, there's so many franchises, there's so many fan bases that have not had any of those moments. It's why Brad Ryder and Tim Graham, this is a couple weeks ago, was still during the playoffs, like, what, you know, what's the best era for Buffalo sports? And I saw some people talk about, well, none of them, they haven't won a championship. How are you a sports fan then? If every year is just pain with no positives, how is that any fun? And back to the Wemby point, how is it fun to just watch every year
knowing that if he doesn't win a championship, it's an indictment on his legacy. He's 23. What legacy? He hasn't done anything yet. And yet, what he's already accomplished is incredible. Defensive player of the year, two-time All-Star, first team defense. What is he, led the league in blocks two of his 3 years? And the only time he doesn't do it for 3 years is he had blood clots in his second year. It cut short his sophomore campaign. I'm still rooting for the Knicks to win this, but at least in terms of social media, I have been very frustrated by the fact that it seems like because he's not doing the impossible, he now can no longer be considered the GOAT. For a player that ultimately, it feels like when people discuss that, forget large portions of his career to further an agenda, which feels very apt in today's world. And again, as I mentioned, I like Jordan a lot, and I've come to really appreciate his career, listening to documentaries and former reporters that were covering the Bulls during that time. And look at the Bulls before and after Jordan. They're not a particularly well-run organization. I think that does give him some credit of, hey, yeah, there was like a 10-year window where they were pretty good. They were pretty garbage before and after, though. Like it's why we call it like Jordan's Bulls and his rings, not the Bulls' rings. They have six of them, and I don't think anyone really credits Chicago with that. They credit Jordan and Pippen and Phil Jackson, not really the organization. But seemingly to further a GOAT conversation about Jordan, people forget maybe the most impressive parts of his career. The early seasons when the Bulls aren't very good and he's stat padding, arguably. If you asked a lot of modern fans, I think they'd hate early Jordan because he's not winning. He's putting up a lot of stats, but he's getting swept, losing in three or four games in those early series. And then eventually, 3 years in a row losing to the Pistons? It's easier to say now because we know the end. He gets through the Pistons. They have that infamous or iconic moment of leaving the court early, as the Bulls finally got past them. But it seems like to have a GOAT conversation, so many want to avoid that conversation entirely. Jordan didn't play 6 years and go 6-for-6 in the finals. If you want to have that argument, why is Bill Russell not in the GOAT conversation more? He plays, 13 seasons? And two of them he doesn't win a title? Why is he not in that conversation more if that's all that matters? I just find it ridiculous that seemingly already people want to make grandiose conclusions about Wembanyama's career, where the only thing I want to say to this point is he is ahead of schedule. In his first playoffs, he makes the finals. You are watching potential greatness. Enjoy it. Don't sit there with every game trying to make an indictment of someone's career, because you don't know how it's going to end and you don't know how many years you'll actually get of it. So enjoy it. Enjoy what you're watching. He's 7'5 and plays like a guard. It makes no sense at all. And yet is it a thrill ride to watch? And is he struggling in the series? Yeah. That also could bring out the best in him, is getting punched in the face. What does he do to respond? He's at the mecca of basketball today. And players, great ones, have put on historic performances in the Garden. He could be terrible tonight. But also, seeing the kind of player Wemby is, crying after winning the Western Conference Finals because he got through OKC in 7 games, I have a hard time thinking he won't be phenomenal tonight. We'll take a quick time out here. When we come back, I didn't even mention the NHL game really at all outside of Marner's stat line. Do want to talk a little bit about that. And then Brendan Sorsby, the conversation going around college football now. I didn't get to talk about it too much this morning on the Northtown Automotive Extra Point Show, but I think it is a really damning moment for college football. So we'll talk a little bit about that as well as we roll along here on a Monday night on the Nightcap on WGR.

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5: That was the moment when I realized I got to do something. I was scheduled to go in for knee surgery, and for the pre-op, they do the blood work. It was determined that I was now type 2 diabetic, and I was severely overweight. Years ago, I could cut back and lose weight, and I was finding it difficult to do that. 2 days into the Awaken 180 program, my daily glucose level went from 170 down to 61. 1 week into the program, I lost 10.5 pounds. That was the eye-opener that I knew this was the right thing for me. They teach you the lifestyle change and how to be smart. I just can't say enough good things about Awaken 180 and the positive effects it has on you. It has completely changed my life.
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2: Zach Jones with you here until 8 o'clock. Talked a lot there in the first segment. The NBA Finals, Game 3 tonight, 8:30 in New York. The Knicks lead that series 2-0. I just wish a lot of people wouldn't make these grand claims about Wemby's career already being over. He can't be the GOAT now because he might lose in a final. You know, the first time he's been in the playoffs, it's third year, he's 23 years old. But, you know, he can't be the GOAT now because he won't go 6-for-6, whatever. I find that to be a bit of a joke. What I also find to be a bit of a joke is what's currently going on in college football. I have mentioned this a lot. I am all for player autonomy. I want players to have more of a say in their careers. I really don't even honestly care for the draft, but that's never going to change. And so here we are. I'm fine with NIL and the transfer portal to a certain extent. I want guardrails. I want guardrails even in the NHL as well, which I haven't really gotten to yet. But the Dylan Larkin stuff, right? His list of Florida, Vegas, and Minnesota, which, cool, bud. Way to really go on a limb there of teams you're willing to go to. But I'm all for player autonomy. Too many coaches can kind of just go wherever they want and leave a program and a team in shambles trying to pick themselves up. Lane Kiffin this year. And I mentioned that a lot of that is the schedule that college football puts out. But still, that is true. The buyouts these coaches have, even if they're horrendous, sets up their family and generations of their family long down the road. So I'm cool with players wanting to jump to a bigger program if they've done very well. I don't love the one and done's moving on to the next program and they go through 4 or 5 programs in a career. I find that to be ridiculous. But I'm okay with player autonomy. I'm okay with the changing times, for the most part, in sports. But what has always been told to all of us that follow any sport is that a player gambling on said sport is the cardinal sin. There is way worse out there. I am not excusing any of that stuff. Felonies are committed. Domestic abuse allegations and arrests are made, it seems like, once or twice a week, depending on the sport. But gambling has always been sort of pushed as the cardinal sin you cannot commit. And so what I see today, that Texas Tech quarterback Brendan Sorsby is going to be eligible for this upcoming season, because ultimately a judge felt bad for him. I find that to be ridiculous. And again, I get to my point of guardrails. What is the NCAA's point anymore? They were right in placing him as ineligible. He placed 9,000 different bets, including some on the team he was playing for in 2022 in Indiana. He wasn't playing in any of the games, but he was on the team and on the sideline, and he's placing bets. That is like rule number one of what you don't do. And yet a local judge in Lubbock County decided, well, you know, feel bad for him. It's going to hurt his career. Probably. Yeah. That's sort of the point. You can't do this. And knowing the history of college football specifically, the moment I read Lubbock County judge, I don't really feel great about that being legitimate. Kind of makes me feel like, is he a Tech fan that wants his quarterback to play and maybe win a Big 12 title again and maybe compete for a national title? Doesn't make me feel awesome. The history with Texas football in college is sort of a graveyard of corruption. Go back to the SMU days, the death penalty. The governor of Texas was involved in the payments. It's not exactly the cleanest bill of, no, guys, there's no corruption here. No problem. But again, the original point, what is the NCAA's point?

0: So they can't suspend him now. The local judge said he's fine. He's going to play. Why would any school now going forward ever openly admit to wrongdoings and to self-punish? Why? What power does the NCAA have? They don't control the TV markets. And I saw today that there was apparently some 80s in the Big 12 that were having serious discussions about not playing Texas Tech. Shut up. No, you're not. You're going to play them because they're going to be one of the better teams in the country. And if you beat them, that'll look great for your rankings. You're going to play them. Stop. Because all of you cheat. Still. It's half the reason I like college football. It's the Wild West even now. But so what does the NCAA do? For years, all any of us have known is the punishments they dish out. Mention the death penalty for SMU, the Reggie Bush scandal at USC, everything with the Miami Hurricanes, North Carolina, right? Students weren't actually going to classes. It goes on and on and on and on. What the old saying is, show me a winning program and I'll show you a program that cheats. But today feels kind of like, I use this saying a lot, but it feels very apt here. It feels like the crossing the Rubicon kind of moment. It's Julius Caesar heading back to Rome at the head of an army. There is no putting a Band-Aid on this. No school should take the NCAA seriously. They're really not a governing body. They're not an organization that actually puts in place guidelines for college sports. It's why we have the issues of NIL and the transfer portal. They can't even get the schedule right because there's no actual governing body of college football. So everything is just a cluster. It's all tossed up in the air, and we hope no one is hurt by it. It is the second most popular sport in America by ratings. The NFL is the only thing that beats out college football, and yet you have no idea that happens because it is run like a banana republic. And today feels like one of those final pushes to, you can do whatever you want. If players are allowed to gamble, even on teams that they play for, you can do whatever you want. What do we care? Can't do anything. And it feels gross. And I know. I'm throwing stones in a glass house. I know in the industry I work, I know where a lot of the ads are, and I know a lot of what they say. That doesn't excuse what's going on here. And again, ultimately this comes down because a judge thought it was going to hurt his career. I'm paraphrasing with that. But this would do damage to him. Yes, it would. He knew the consequences. Except in reality, the consequences are, kinda. Just get a good lawyer. Go to a judge that's in the local county in which your football team plays in. You'll probably be fine. There's not really much the NCAA can do. It's just incredible how toothless that organization is. And I don't say that as somebody that wants them to, like, obliterate programs. What they did with SMU was obnoxious and ridiculous. You know, I don't like the NCAA. A lot of what they do is garbage. Right? For years before NIL and the transfer portal, you know, kids couldn't go out to dinner with anyone but themselves. Family members who weren't their direct brother, sister, mom, or dad, couldn't give them birthday gifts because now they're paying them. That stuff's garbage. But now stuff like today just puts you in such a bad... It does ultimately destroy sort of this very thin veil of credibility. Sorsby, I believe, will play in 26. And as I mentioned, I think Big 12 teams will all play Texas Tech. But this is not a good day for college football, for college athletics. It's not. Because whether it's right or wrong, this was sort of the cardinal sin you could not commit. Or you would end your career. And for somebody like Sorsby, it wasn't a one-off moment. 9,000 bets, including some on the team he was playing for back in 2022 when he was at Indiana as a freshman. And it will lead to a 2-game suspension to start next year. Oh, you mean when Texas Tech is playing an FCS school and a lower-tier Division I program? Where the spread will be, what, 36.5? And that's the school doing it. It's not the NCAA. It's not even really the judge doing it. It's the school doing it. It's just, it's an awful, awful look for college sports. And I mentioned this with the NBA a lot, that I think a bad problem for the NBA is that seemingly every storyline following professional basketball is something negative that doesn't really have to do with anything like on the court, right? It's, are our stars playing enough to be eligible for awards, and the flopping and tanking, and we need to fix that. It almost seems like it's the same thing with college football. We're very rarely talking about the quality of play on the field. We're more talking about, are they going to expand the playoff, and is that good? And is it all really just to get all the Big Ten and SEC teams in? And are they going to break away from everyone else and sort of form their own super league, much like the European soccer giants tried to do a couple years ago? We're very rarely having conversations about on-the-field play. And that is a bad place to be as a sport. This is where I think the NFL, again, is king. They always make sure the main talking points are on the field. It is the product. And that is where constantly I think the NFL does win. There are some stories they can't force away. But in many cases, once the games get going, talking points are the games. And what the players are doing on the field, unless about anything else. We even go back to the end of last season. We're getting ready for the playoffs. And the big talking point is Lane Kiffin going to leave a playoff team in Ole Miss to go try to build a new playoff team in LSU and leave his team out to dry? He did. That was the main talking point going into the playoffs. And that is where I think you can tell if a sport is in a healthy place or not. The ratings don't always tell the full story, because basketball's ratings are very good. It's what people are talking about tells the story. And if more often than not, it's stuff having nothing to do with what's on the field, you're in a bad spot. And college football, lately, really, it seems like cannot get out of their own way. College basketball, same thing. College athletics, really. The lack of guardrails, the lack of really, it seems like, any sort of actual building blocks for NIL and the transfer portal, and kind of just more or less a shotgun approach of just, we'll fix it as we go, and they're not even fixing it. As much as it makes the sport a 365, 24/7 entity, it's not good. I love the sport, but I very much sympathize with people saying that they can't get into it because they don't know the players. You know, you're not building those relationships with guys for 3-4 years, being part of the program and being part of the community. You're not seeing that. Instead, guys are coming in, showing up for a year, hopefully doing good work, and bouncing. And there is differences. And this is something I fought against for a little while, but now I've really come around to it. There is differences between a guy that only played 1 year but was with the program for 4 years than someone only played 1 year and only was with the program for a year. There is a difference. And we'll see if college athletics really ever fixes it. But I'm curious to see how, over the next couple months, this Brendan Sorsby conversation goes. Because right now it just feels like it is maybe more so than ever the Wild West in college football. Because at least where before you had to have some sort of veil of legitimacy that you were doing everything by the book, now you seemingly don't have to. Why would anyone tell the NCAA what they're doing? Why would they do any sort of self-investigations and report their findings and punish themselves. Why? Why would you do that? The NCAA has no power. And today sort of proved that because a local judge in Lubbock County gave an injunction for Brendan Sorsby allowing him to be eligible for the 2026 season, ultimately because Sorsby would be upset and it would likely hurt his career if he could not play this year. Which, yeah, you made 9,000 bets over your college career, including some on the team you were playing for as a freshman. There has to be some consequences. And being suspended for 2 games when realistically you should be done in college is not a punishment at all. We'll take a quick time out here. When we come back, we'll wrap up today's show and get you ready for Game 3 of the NBA Finals as the Knicks will host the San Antonio Spurs, and the Knicks already holding a 2-0 series lead. Zach Jones here with you for just a couple more minutes on WGR.
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12: Just a couple more minutes here before we get you off to the rest of your evening. 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World Cup week. The U.S. gets their first game underway against Paraguay on Friday. We have the first game, Mexico-South Africa, on Thursday. I think Canada and Bosnia and Herzegovina are on Thursday as well. I can't wait. I have really now gotten into the World Cup much more than I thought I would. I'm a soccer fan. I have mentioned that. I wasn't necessarily feeling this World Cup. I don't like that it's necessarily bigger. I'm cool with the U.S. hosting it, but I missed the qualification process. I missed the excitement that those games did provide. And so the World Cup kind of just appeared out of nowhere. I was like, oh, right, that's happening this summer. I'm all the way back in. I am all the way back in. And I do credit the friendlies that they had against Senegal and Germany for doing that. If you did miss it, Anthony Robinson's volley goal against Germany to make it 1-1. Again, they ultimately do lose 2-1. But to make it 1-1 is one of the better goals you're going to see. It was fantastic. The U.S. looked so good in the first half before they do make a ton of substitutions, right? They're getting everyone game time. It's much more of just how do we look, get the feeling going. You know, their best defender doesn't play. He should be all set for Friday, Chris Richards, but doesn't play on over the weekend. But they're not going to win the World Cup. They're not. They're not. I'm just going to put that out there now. If you have a bet on the United States, good for you. It will not hit. I am rooting for the U.S., though. I want them to get out of the group. I'd love for them to win a game or two in the knockout stage, especially with it being a little bit longer. They have not won a knockout

0: game since 0-2 with the South Korea-Japan games. But they're not going to win. And that's fine. They're building the program. I'm still super excited for it. This has taken over the Olympics for me as my favorite international sport. I still love the Summer Olympics. I was a swimmer in high school and college. I still absolutely love that stuff. And when it comes around every 4 years, I am glued to the pool again. But I have become such a World Cup junkie. I watch everything I can about it. I get geared up. I cram really before the final exam. And now Thursday could not get here soon enough. I'm so mad it doesn't start like tomorrow and Wednesday, and we're just off to the races. I'm so mad it waits till the end of the week. And then there's a few days there where we've only got the two games starting at like 3 and then like I think 9 and 10 or something like that. By the weekend, we'll start to have the 4 or even 5 game, technically 5 games in a day because of the games that start at midnight. But then it's just it's full steam ahead. And it goes on for a while. And I mentioned this a lot, too, when talking about the World Cup. I do kind of enjoy that, you know, sort of during the dead period of summer, we'll have maybe the best international tournament going on in our own backyard. The tickets are crazy. I won't be able to go to any games. But this also isn't going to be a situation where you have to wake up at 4 a.m. to watch any of the games. Or every game is on at, you know, midnight because it's in Asia or anything. It's right in our backyard. There's going to be games in Toronto. There's going to be games in New York City. There's going to be games all the way out west. But it's all of our normal sports watching schedule. And I just can't wait. The finals, July 19th. The actual tournament, I believe, begins June 13th. The U.S.'s first game is June 14th. Little over a month of the best players going for what many call the biggest trophy in their sport, right? Lionel Messi, if you ask Argentinians before 2022, great player, but hadn't done it for them yet. He was not past Diego Maradona in terms of legacy for them. I know I was talking a lot about trophies and how I think we've lost kind of the plot a little bit there, but we're not perfect. And then in 2022, he goes out and wins it and has still my favorite soccer game to watch ever, that final in 22 between Argentina and France. Just captivating television throughout the entire thing, past 90 minutes because it goes to penalties. And it gets going on Thursday, and I can't wait. The first match, though, Mexico-South Africa. The U.S. plays on Friday against Paraguay at 9 o'clock at night. But it's a Friday night, so that's pretty good. That'll do it for me tonight. I'll be back on tomorrow, 10 to 12, and then also 7 to 8. We've got mandatory minicamp beginning for the Bills. We'll talk with Sal Capaccio at 11 o'clock in the morning to get us all prepared for that. And then we'll do a little bit of a recap tomorrow night. That's all coming up tomorrow. Have a great night, everyone. This is WGR.
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5: 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Each week, we honor the victims by going beyond the salacious in our search for justice. 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